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2: Sing it, Daryl.
3: 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Small notes.
0: Oh. Welcome on back, BetMGM tonight. Westwood One Sports. He's Brett Evans. I'm Pat Boyle. Phone number to join the show, 310-840-4910. That's 310-840-4910. Oh, man. Man-eater. By the way, great job by Lee, our guy in our Westwood One studios. I don't know if that sounded like that was an instrumental track, and then we let it ride a little bit longer, and then all of a sudden Lee like threw the lyrics in there at like the perfect time. I don't know if that was what happened or not, but I'll give him credit
2: that's
0: anyway.
2: That's the track! Watch out, boy.
0: She's a man eater. She's a man eater. Hey! Brett, have you ever been with a man eater? Have you ever been with a woman that just that chews you up and spits you out? Have you ever been chewed up and spit out?
1: Yeah, because I married her.
0: Well, usually if you've been chewed up and spit out, that means you normally don't end up with that woman. That means that woman normally breaks up with you. But

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The Seattle Mariners have been the biggest disappointment in all of Major League Baseball this season. They should fire their manager, Dan Wilson, at the end of the year. And honestly, as it pertains to Cal Raleigh, he's been the worst player in baseball this year. And he might be, shout out to my guy Brad, because he said this earlier on our show, he might be the modern day Brady Anderson in terms of, I don't think he's ever going to replicate the 2025 season that he had last year. It's been an utter disaster. The Mariners should pack it in, even though they are still mathematically in the hunt for their division. That's how bad it's been. But there are big-time changes, I think, coming at the end of this season for Seattle. 310-840-4910 is the phone number to join the show. You can call, you can text. 310-840-4910. Does this feel like maybe it's an overreaction to what happened last night to Seattle, their worst blowout loss, and tied the record for the largest shutout in MLB history? A 22-0 pounding against the Milwaukee Brewers? Maybe. Maybe it feels like this is the straw that broke the camel's back. Maybe it feels like this was the cherry on top of a bleep sundae that has been this 2026 Mariners season. Maybe it's because of all the Little League circus mistakes you had last night, guys dropping fly balls, guys dropping routine throws to relays to first base. Maybe it was because Julio Rodriguez, already losing 19-0 in the bottom of the eighth with position players pitching, catches the second out on the warning track and then throws the ball into the stands, allowing the Brewers to tack on two more runs because he thought there were three outs. I mean, you would want to talk about kicking your own self while you're down. It was the worst loss in franchise history and what has been a gigantic disappointment of a season following the heels, off the heels of a 2025 year that felt like magic, where Big Dumper hit 60-plus bombs, nearly wins the AL MVP. He shouldn't have, by the way. It should have been Aaron Judge, and that's exactly what happened. And the Mariners come within a win of the World Series. They forced a pivotal Game 7 against the Blue Jays in the ALCS and a heartbreaking loss to end the season. Hand up if you thought that they were going to be this bad this year. Because I didn't. Because as much as the pitching staff also has not been as good as it's as advertised, it's still a top 10 pitching staff in all of baseball. I mean, they are number 10 in terms of ERA and most of the major statistical categories in baseball. The Mariners they're a pitching staff worthy of a playoff team. And that's why they are 8 games under .500. And they're not 15 games under .500 or 20 games under .500. And yes, I know the New York Mets exist, and they're also a massive disappointment, but I think the Mariners are even more of a disappointment. Because the AL West is not that good. Because the American League is not that good. Because it is almost the exact same team as a year ago that went to the ALCS. That was a win away from the World Series. That also has a top 10 pitching staff in baseball. That's why the Mariners are the biggest disappointment. I mean, you want to talk about just how putrid this offense has been. Dead last in runs scored. The team that's right ahead of them is their ALCS counterparts from a year ago, the Toronto Blue Jays. Go figure. What was two of the best offenses in all of baseball last year are the two worst in terms of just pure ability to score runs. Mariners, 30th. The Blue Jays, 29th. And it's not because they've been unlucky. The Mariners are
tied for second to last.

0: in batting average, so they just simply can't hit for singles, can't get on base. They are fourth to last in OPS. They don't generate walks. They don't have good at-bats. They don't hit extra base hits. They're in the bottom 10 in strikeouts. They strike out all the time. And it is because of the core of this lineup. It's the reason they've been so bad. It's not, well, surely J-Rod and Cal Raleigh, Rosarena, surely all these guys have been good, right? It's they don't have any depth. It's the but nope. Nope, nope, nope, nope, nope. Julio Rodriguez is hitting 256. And I got to be honest, and I said it earlier this year, and I'm going to say it again. I've never seen a player get so much hype and just year in and year out deliver average numbers, just straight up average numbers, and get called a superstar. He is the definition of an average player. Maybe that's a bit harsh, because most of his numbers are slightly above average. But, and I know batting average, and you don't got to tell me, right? I know batting average is not what it used to be. But Julio Rodriguez's batting average has now dropped every single season since his rookie year. 284 to 275 to 273 to 267 to 256. His OPS has dropped almost every single season since his rookie year. This year, it's 744. His WAR, wins above replacement. How valuable is J-Rod? It was a 6 his rookie year. The lowest before this season was 4.3, and that's pretty good. That is above average. So again, this might sound harsh, but the way that Julio Rodriguez gets talked about, J-Rod gets talked about, you'd think he should be a top 10 player in baseball. He's not even close to that. This year, his WAR is 2.7. And in years past, yeah, the power has been there. He's got over 30 home runs in 2 of his 5 years. He's got over 90 RBIs in 2 of his 5 years. This year, 19 homers, 52 RBIs. For a guy that swings freely, barely takes walks, he's been a massive disappointment. And that doesn't even go to explain how much further, how many universes away Cal Raleigh has been. The big dumper. Many thought should have been the MVP last year when he hit 60 home runs and had 125 RBIs. The everyday switch-hitting catcher that played 159 games for a team that went to the ALCS. I said it yesterday, and I'll say it again. And yeah, you know, I'm a Yankees fan, and I do some work for the Yankees, so maybe this is going to sound biased, and maybe it's going to sound unfair, and it's going to sound harsh, but it is a fact. Aaron Judge has not played since May and has 53 hits. Cal Raleigh on the season has 52 hits. He's hitting 157 with an OPS of 570. He has a negative WAR. You know how hard that is? You know how bad you have to have a negative WAR to play almost every... And I know Raleigh got hurt earlier in this year, and that definitely affected part of his season, but come on, I mean, the excuses are gone. He's played 92 games. It's not like it's been stop and start and stop and start. He had the injury back in, you know, in the beginning part of the season. Been healthy since. He has a negative WAR for an everyday catcher. Do you know how bad you have to be? He's the worst player in baseball this year. The worst. Like, I don't care what anybody, you can show me another everyday player that has similar statistics. I don't know if you'll find one. And for a guy that's coming off the season he had, the heart of the order with as much expectations as there were for Cal Raleigh, worst player in baseball this year. 13 homers, 44 RBIs. He strikes out more than one out of every 3 at-bats. He has been an utter waste product. How could you predict that, right? How could you predict that he would have such a miserable season? I'm not sure. But I'll tell you this much. I mentioned Brady Anderson, who in 1 year had 50 home runs Most notably played for the Baltimore Orioles for almost his entire career and was a three-time All-Star, but also outside of that 50 home run season, never had more than 24 home runs in any other year. The year that he hit the 50 home runs, hit 297, never sniffed that again the rest of his career, or before that year for that matter. Never even had a 900 OPS in any other season of his career. That is pretty much the definition of a, well, again, he was a three-time All-Star, but I feel like that's a one-hit wonder if I've ever seen it. Now, I know he was in the MVP running. I'm looking back at Brady Anderson's numbers. 1992, he finished in the MVP voting. He was 14th, but for Cal Raleigh, who has had, before last year, had a decent career. And I know this is only year six in the big leagues, right? It's not like year 12 or year 13. But Cal Raleigh had three years in a row hitting more than 27 or hitting 27 or more home runs. Like, the power had always been there. But he was a low 200 hitter with an OPS in the mid 750s, in the mid 700s. Like, again, pretty average. He just had a lot of pop. Good power hitter. And then he had the season of a lifetime. You'll never see that again from Cal Raleigh. That's why I said modern day Brady Anderson. And is he ever going to have a season as worse as this one? Probably not. It's pretty hard to do, nearly impossible. But like, I hate to pile on top here. Like, for anybody having hope in 2027, oh, well, Big Dumper's going to be back. He's got to be back. I don't think so. I mean, could he hit 25, 30 home runs for the next two, three seasons? Sure. But probably going to be a low 200s hitter that has an average OPS, if not below average. So I think Mariners are going to have some big questions on their hands this offseason. And I think when you have a year like this, and at the expense of me sparking the Mariners to life, after they lose 22-0 last night. And I had this segment planned to talk about the entire day. Lo and behold, they did score 7 runs in the first 2 innings tonight against the Brewers. It was 7-0. It's now 7-2 in the bottom of the 4th. So I guess, hey, they've showed some spine tonight in Milwaukee. The rate game's under 500. And at the expense, again, me willing them to life and giving them a chance to fight in the AL West, because they are only 4 games out, despite being 8 games under 500, because the Astros are at the top of the division with a 500 record. And in the American League wild card, they're only 3 games out. One little hot streak is all it takes. Now, again, highly unlikely because they play the Cubs coming up this weekend. They play the Phillies next week. The Blue Jays on the road after that. The Red Sox on the road after that. And you count the 2 games tonight and tomorrow with Milwaukee, that is 5 series. 4 of them are essentially locks for the playoffs, and the Blue Jays are back in the mix in the wild card race. Now, their schedule in September is pretty damn easy. They play the A's 7 times. They play the Angels. They play the Rockies. They play the Angels for 4 games to finish off the year. That is the bottom of the barrel. I mean, if there's time for a miracle, you better just hold on and play at least 500 ball till September and give yourself a chance. But a loss last night doesn't happen out of nowhere. That's a season long of frustration and inconsistency and a failure to meet expectations all wrapped up into one. And oh, so what, Pat? So Julio Rodriguez made one mistake. He made one mistake in a game that was already over. No. No, there have been plenty of mental lapses this year. And I know that they've had an accumulation of injuries, but come on. Talk to 29 other baseball teams in Major League Baseball and ask them if they've suffered some injuries. I promise you, you probably won't find more than 2 teams that haven't complained about the amount of injuries they've had to their roster this year. This is a historically bad offense. And I know they've tried to shake things up. They fired their assistant hitting coach, Bobby Magallanes, back on a couple weeks ago. Hasn't worked. From what I've seen, you know, several reports throughout the Mariners trying to adjust their approach at the plate, looking to be more a single team. Oh, Mariners looking to just be more of a power. Like, make up your mind. Make up your mind. And Jerry DePoto in the front office, by the way, I think that it's tough. If you're looking for a solution, it's tough to fire him. When he put together a roster that did go to the ALCS a year ago and was one win away from the World Series, I think you kind of buy yourself at least 2 years of safety after that. But I'll tell you what's going to happen. If the Mariners don't find a miracle in September, they're going to fire their manager, Dan Wilson. Guy that took over for Scott Service at the end of 2024, finished the year strong. Last year, they win the division. Again, one win away from the World Series. It might be unfair, but you cannot afford to have this brutal of a season and nobody's head to roll, well, other than the assistant hitting coach. So barring a September miracle, which, again, baseball's crazy. In the words of the late, great John Sterling, that's baseball, Susan. You can't predict baseball. With a weak schedule like that in September, maybe there's a 1% chance the Mariners find themselves a miracle and win that AL West or sneak in as a wild card team because they play one of the easiest schedules in all of baseball in the final month. But what gives you confidence that this offense is going to, it's the worst offense in baseball. And all of their stars. I mean, the best of the bunch has been a Rosarena. And even he has a barely above average OPS. His power numbers are down. He doesn't even have 60 RBIs. What gives you confidence that this offense is going to wake up, even against bad pitching? So the Mariners are probably going to be looking for their third manager in the last 5 years. Or third manager in the last 4 years, I guess if you include the last year of Scott Service, when this season ends. And that's going to be the big change that they need to make. And I don't know who the next manager of the Mariners is going to be. But again, I know, trust me, as somebody that has spent the first several years of my career in the New York City market, I know how much of a catastrophe this year has been for the New York Mets. 12 games under 500 with that payroll and that talent on paper. I think the Mariners have effectively said, hold my beer. We're the biggest disappointment in baseball in 2026. 310-840-4910. 310-840-4910. For any of my Mariners fans out there, I'm sure that you probably want to punch me in the face because you've been watching all year. For any baseball fans out there, you've seen it as well. Do you give the Mariners any chance to pull off a miracle? And would you fire Dan Wilson if this team doesn't make the playoffs at the end of the season? 310-840-4910. Get your calls, we get your texts. And when we come back, another tough day at the office for Paul Skenes. What is Pittsburgh waiting for? We'll explain when we come back. Plus, we'll get you a scoreboard update here on a busy Wednesday night. Another big night of division races and teams with playoff implications and some big results to get to. 310-840-4910. I'm Pat Boyle. 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
1: Watch out for the Cardinals. Arizona has been lighting up defenses this preseason. Could Rookie of the Year favorite Jeremiah Love and the Cards make the NFL's best division even tougher? Westwood One Sports.
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any more fireworks planned tonight at Coors Field. It's 1-0 Dodgers in the bottom of the third. Shohei 0-for-2 with a couple of groundouts so far against Kyle Freeland. And we had some final scores earlier. Rays did hold on to beat the Blue Jays 7-6, so that doesn't help out the Yankees in the AL East, and it buries the Blue Jays a little bit further in that AL wildcard race. And then selfishly, I just want to see what is going on in the A's and Royals game. Those teams are dead and buried in terms of their playoff chances. But I did take Bobby Witt Jr. for Let's Go Streaking, and I'm looking to get to 7 in a row. Bobby Witt Jr. 0-for-3, but he's at the dish right now. And so this maybe would get another crack at it in the bottom of the ninth with the Royals down by 3 runs. The Royals would have to get at least a guy on base the rest of the game. So hopefully Bobby Witt Jr. can come through with a hit. And I know my guy Monty will keep me posted in the chat if he does end up getting a hit right here. 310-840-4910 if you want to get in on any of the hot storylines here in baseball, as we have less than 35 games to go for everybody across the major league circuit. Tough day at the office again for Paul Skeens. We touched on it earlier in the show, but I think it bears repeating. You know, we talk about brutal seasons. I mean, Cal Raleigh is having one of the worst seasons you could possibly imagine. Paul Skeens not quite there, but I just don't know anybody that would have predicted this happening. Touched on it in depth last week after he got pulled from a game against the Marlins after just 5 innings and only 65 pitches, a game that he'd only given up 1 earned run. And the fastball velocity, it's strikingly down, which is kind of consistent with the trend from last year where the fastball velo started to dip. But he still won the Cy Young Award. That's how dominant Paul Skeens was. This year, the fastball velo is down even more. He's averaging barely 96 miles an hour on his fastball this season after averaging in his rookie season over 98 and hitting triple digits routinely. Paul Skeens is struggling to hit

His ERA is up 2 full points from last year. The strikeout numbers are down. The walks are up. Again, you take away the name, and you're telling me a pitcher has a 3.95 ERA, and they're in the top 10 in baseball in strikeouts, and 30 teams would say, yeah, sure, we'll take that guy as our number two or our number three. Well, this is the reigning Cy Young Award winner. Along with Tarek Skubal, has been the best pitcher on the planet for the last 2 seasons. And so today, with 7 days of rest, at home, against the Detroit Tigers, Paul Skenes didn't make it out of the 5th inning. 4 1/3, 4 hits, 3 earned runs, 4 walks, 5 strikeouts. The fastball was, again, averaging 96 in the mid-96 miles an hour zone. The command, not great. The ERA now rises to 3.95. And I said it last week, and the fact that the Pirates won this game, by the way, 4-3. They came back, walked it off in the bottom of the 9th after Flores Jr. hit a home run, and then Brandon Lau walked it off. Rafael Flores Jr., by the way, had a cup 2 home runs in this game. So all in all, pretty good day for Pirates fans. But like you see in your rearview mirror, or you see right in, you know, in the front of the road in front of you, what is happening, what is transpiring this year with Paul Skenes, and it's tough to ignore. So Pirates fans sleeping happy tonight, but they're going to wake up tomorrow and they're going to be like, wait a minute, Paul Skenes, yeah, I didn't make it out of the 5th inning again? And hey, they're in a tough dilemma. They really are. Because maybe you think, if you're an optimist, the optimist of all optimists, you think Paul Skenes could figure it out. Even if the velocity doesn't rise the rest of this year, you think, well, the stuff is just too good. It's just too good. He's going, I mean, yeah, it's been a season long of struggle. But, come on. Come on. Sooner or later, he's going to have to deliver a 7-inning, 1-run, 13-strikeout performance. It's coming, right? I don't think it is. And you can kind of hang on to the glimmer of hope that the Pirates have for the rest of this season. They're 5.5 games back of that final wild card spot, 63-66. They do have 4 teams they would have to jump over to get there. You know, their schedule not as kind as what the Seattle Mariners is. They start a 3-game set with the Dodgers this weekend, then go to San Diego after that. Softens a bit. The 3 series following that is against the Cardinals, Giants, and the Angels, but then they play the White Sox, the Cubs, and the Brewers to kick off the second week of September. So you can hang on to that glimmer of hope that the Pirates can be a playoff team, but if that is the only thing keeping the Pittsburgh Pirates from shutting down Paul Skenes for the year, give up hope before you cause further damage. Before you cause an injury that keeps him out of the entire 2027 season. Before he hurts himself. Before you have to hear those 2 words in the late, great pitcher that just passed away earlier this week, Tommy John. Because to me, the fact that he has been this mortal and the fastball velo has been down this much and he has just looked physically exhausted for this long of the season, I think you're lucky that Paul Skenes hasn't gotten hurt yet. That he hasn't needed an IL stint. That feels like it's coming if the Pirates continue to throw him out there. And I know they gave him an extra 3 days of rest. What good did it do? Nothing. You've exhausted all options to try to figure out in season how to fix Paul Skenes. You're out of options. You're out of cards to play. And so I know, again, there is the ultimate mystery as to what the 2027 baseball season looks like next year. Lockout, how many games do we miss? Do we have a season? Do we have baseball? That is no reason, even if you think worst case scenario, there ain't going to be a baseball season next year. There is no reason, there is no excuse as to why you would potentially risk the health, long-term health, of your ace

0: And again, what a potential lockout could bring, salary cap, salary floor, maybe makes it cheaper to pay Paul Skeens a big fat contract. Because if there's a salary cap or a salary floor, you have to pay them, right? If you're the Pirates, you got to increase your payroll, but there's only so much you can spend. Instead of giving them a $500 million contract, maybe it's a $300 million contract, which is probably like what the top of the market for a starting pitcher would look like, depending on the years. But on a per-year value, where you know, Paul Skeens, you can make the argument, before this year, he's worth $50 million a year. With a salary cap and or a salary floor, okay, like a top of the market, like, you know, just how the quarterback market is defined in the NFL, starting pitching market would be defined in Major League Baseball. And if a salary cap is of $300 million or less, well, even the best starting pitchers, just like the best quarterbacks are making $60 million right now, the best starting pitchers, they're only going to make so much, no matter how good you are. And I would be, this sounds really devious, and I'm not suggesting this, but if Paul Skeens continues to pitch this year and the velo doesn't change and the ERA doesn't get better, very deep in the mind of Ben Cherington, the GM of the Pirates, is he maybe thinking to himself, hey, well, you know, at least that makes a long-term contract extension a little bit more favorable for us if we are going to pay Paul Skeens, because he's kind of hurting that contract value. I wouldn't suggest the Pirates would keep running him out there solely for that, or part of the reason because of that. But it's not making a whole lot of sense to keep throwing him out there for the rest of this year, other than this false hope that you could be a playoff team. He's done. He's gassed. Try again in 2027. He doesn't have the answers either, Paul Skeens. Whether it's mechanically, whether it's a physical body issue. I know, again, some people were body shaming Paul Skeens for his day on the beach with Livy Dunn. And we've seen pitchers like Bartolo Colon in the history of this game. Come on. You're telling me Paul Skeens, the fact that he's got a little bit of a gut, a little bit of a dad bod, that's the reason why he can't throw 99 miles an hour anymore? Get real. Guy's 6'6", 260 pounds. That mass alone, that's plenty enough to throw 99, 100 miles an hour. But he doesn't have the answers. He's just flat out exhausted. Maybe his in-season regimen needs to get better. His in-season workout program, I don't know what it is. There's a ton of, they got to lift up the hood this offseason, the Pittsburgh Pirates, and they got to take a long, hard look at how to keep Paul Skeens healthy, how to keep him fresh throughout the season. 310-840-4910, but they should start by shutting him down for the rest of the year. Today should be the last start he makes, because you tried extra rest and it didn't work. The velo didn't get better. The command worsened. The stuff wasn't good. And he didn't make it out of the fifth inning. And you're basically not letting him throw more than 85 pitches. So just shut him down. 310-840-4910. We'll take a short break. When we come back, we'll get you a baseball scoreboard update. And we've got a three-team trade in the NBA that is definitely worth mentioning. So we'll bring you the details on it and what it means when we come back. I'm Pat Boyle. You can also hit me up on Twitter at PatBoyle44. 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

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Talked a lot about Mark Walter and the messy-looking details regarding his Dodgers ownership as he sold the Lakers just a year after owning them and is now reportedly looking to sell his shares in Chelsea in the Premier League, looking to potentially get out of the Dodgers and Lakers TV deals for a lump sum cash. And he's currently under federal investigation by

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0: not great. They're also losers, but they're making millions of dollars. Or some of them. All right, fun show. Thanks to producer Brandon Combs. Thanks to everybody that called in and texted in. Keep up with me on Twitter and on Instagram at PatBoyle44. Thanks to video producer Michael Montgomery. Monty, thanks to our guy Lee in our Westwood One studios. Thanks to my co-host Brad Evans. Thanks to Chloe Pratt, Max Sheedy, and Zach Kroll. I'm Pat Boyle. We're back tomorrow at 6 p.m.
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0: Hey, it's Sal Capaccio, and Matt Bove and I are back at Signals in Irving for the Always Game Day in Buffalo podcast. 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

0: Las Vegas was built for stars. And on August 22nd, two of boxing's biggest take center stage. Rolly Romero never follows the script.
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1: 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I'm going all in.
0: It's time to put up or shut up. Rolly Romero versus Teofimo Lopez, August 22nd.
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3: The Bills are back in practice today in Cleveland for a joint practice with the Browns ahead of their Week 2 preseason matchup. Per our own Sal Capaccio on X, the joint practice begins at about 1:20. We'll hear from Bills head coach Joe Brady right around 12:50. Around the NFL, the Buccaneers, they signed defensive tackle Vita Vea to a one-year, $30 million extension through 2027. Colts coach Shane Steichen confirmed tight end Tyler Warren suffered a groin injury on Wednesday. Seahawks, they signed cornerback Trayvon Diggs, formerly of the Packers. Texans wide receiver Jaden Higgins, tore his ACL during practice on Tuesday. And ESPN's Adam Schefter reports that Alvin Kamara, dealing with an MCL injury now, will miss at least 1 month. In baseball, the Blue Jays, they fell to the Rays 7-6. The Yankees, they beat the Orioles 5-3. The Red Sox fell to the Diamondbacks 7-6. And the Mets, they beat the Padres 4-2. That's your Paddock Chevrolet Sports Update. 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I'm Joe Calley for Western New York's Voice of the Fan, WGR.
1: It's Jeremy White and Joe DiBiase.
4: When you just talk about practice, we sitting here, I'm supposed to be the franchise player, and we're in here talking about practice. I mean, listen, we're talking about practice. Not a game. We're talking about practice.
1: Jeremy White.
4: I mean, how silly is that? I mean, we're talking about practice.
1: And Joe DiBiase.
4: I know it's important. I do. I honestly do. But we're talking about practice, man. What are we talking about? Practice? We're talking about practice, man.
1: You're listening to Jeremy and Joe on Western New York Sports Giant, WGR.
3: Yeah, we are going to do that again today. Anybody else really sick of it? Like, games, please. Please.
5: It was really cool last week to get back into it. And for the return of the blue and red scrimmage, all of that, it's past. It's over. It's now, like you said, just games, please.
3: And they were only at St. John Fisher for, what did it end up being? Was like it seven practices?
6: Yeah, I think it was seven or not, maybe nine, over 9 days.
5: Yes.
6: Maybe the number.
3: Nine days.
6: Yeah, it was not. Yeah, it was not a lot.
3: Yeah, I'm ready. I'm ready for games. We have games tonight. Maybe we'll put a parlay together a little bit later on. It is preseason, so like even I'm ready for real games. I'm ready for the Wednesday opener on a Wednesday. We get it one day earlier. I do not mind when the NFL moves the schedule all around or when they add games or what. Like, listen, they add a week to the schedule and sometimes you'll hear, like, they need to add games. Who wants more games? We all want more games.
6: Of course.
3: You might not think you even want more games, but you do because when that game is on, it's going to be on your TV.
6: Right.
3: And you're going to be playing fantasy, and you're going to be betting on it, or you're just going to watch it and enjoy it. And you're just turning these preseason games into something that actually, you know, is meaningful. And I don't know. We'll get into it today about the injuries, but the league is nuts right now. There is more to get into. The Sabres are going to have a new uniform. We knew that. I think we know what it's going

0: to be, but we did get the official drop that it's happening from the NHL and Fanatics yesterday. So a little bit to get to on that. A few guests today. We'll talk to a Cleveland guest because with the joint practice today, it's the Browns' turn. And I heard Mike Shope do his, did he call them the donkey rankings?
1: Yes, the donkey rankings.
0: Love that. Love that.
2: Donkey teams.
0: There was a team I've been railing against the last couple of days that he did not mention that I think should have been on his list but weren't. He also did not put the Browns on his list.
2: Whoa.
0: Which a lot of people would. And we'll talk about them today because I thought they were out of the gutter. They were out of being this dumpster fire joke franchise. And that was like 3 years ago where I thought, okay, they're good now. They're maybe never going to be a Super Bowl team, but they're out of that. Mm-hmm. And 3 years later, I feel like they are right back in it. They just couldn't help themselves, and they are right back in it. So we'll talk Cleveland today. Also have a Packers guest later on today in the 9 o'clock hour, Peter Bukowski. We've been running through the Bills' opponents and some of those late-season opponents that aren't in the division we have not gotten to yet. And Green Bay is on the schedule in Lambeau, Sunday Night Football, on December 13th. That was a game that I was wanting to go to, Bills at Packers, because you only get it once every 8 years. And I like to do one away game every year. And this year, me and my group of friends that like to do that before the schedule came out, we're thinking, okay, Wisconsin golf trip, because Wisconsin golf is incredible, actually. And we will pair that with Lambeau going to Green Bay, and then the game was in December.
1: Yeah, that blew that up quick.
0: I mean, we still could go to Lambeau in the frigid cold, the tundra, but I don't know. That Vegas seems like it would be more fun right now. We don't have a plan right now. We're trying to go to Miami. As a show.
1: We are.
2: Right.
1: We are trying to go to Miami.
0: There's been some momentum on that, by the way.
1: Mm. Oh.
0: Not a lot of momentum, but a little bit.
1: Movement.
0: A little bit of a smidge of momentum.
2: All right.
0: On the send Jeremy and Joe to Miami campaign.
2: I like it.
0: For January 3rd. So all that's coming up today on the show. If you got a thought, 803-0550 is the phone number. There was also a Vita Vea Connor Hellebuck debate that I saw on Twitter that I would have loved to get to today.
2: Right.
0: But then Vita Vea had to go sign a contract. He couldn't have waited one day.
1: Nope.
0: For like the Friday news drop. How come all the good news to talk about always happens at 10:01 on a Friday? And the stuff that, you know,
2: not so good
0: will stop us in our tracks.
2: Yeah.
0: We get here.
1: I mean, was there really even a debate on that poll in the first place?
2: I thought there shouldn't have been.
1: I think it's Hellebuck by a landslide.
2: Yeah, I mean, he's the best player on the planet.
1: Yeah.
2: His position. Yeah. Not that Vea's not far off that, but it's a way more impactful position.
1: 100%.
0: Yeah. If you're not on Twitter, @BuffOriginStory on Twitter asks, would you rather have the Sabres get Hellebuck or the Bills get Vita Vea if you could only get one? And yeah, same for me. Like, Hellebuck in a runaway would have been the answer.
1: Mm-hmm.
2: That wins you way, way, way more games than Vita Vea.
0: More important position, better player, bigger star.
1: Yeah.
0: More direct influence on winning, I would say.
2: Yep.
0: Not that Vea wouldn't help you, but Hellebuck would, you know, shoot the Sabres.
1: And that could change your entire team. Vita Vea is not doing that for the Bills, you know?
2: Right.
1: So
2: exactly. Right.
0: Yeah.
2: Hellebuck could shift your identity of your entire roster.
1: Mm-hmm.
0: Yeah.
2: But
0: the two preseason games tonight, just two, and then three tomorrow, and then a bunch of them on Saturday, including Bills and Browns at 1 o'clock.
1: We got Sunday night preseason this week, too?
0: We do. On Fox.
1: Yes. I saw that yesterday. I couldn't believe they're putting primetime preseason Sunday night.
0: Seahawks Titans for that. So tonight, the Bills' week one opponent will be in action. Houston against the Raiders. And I like that game. What do you want in the preseason? If you're not watching for the Bills, what do you want that's going to pique your interest in the preseason? For me, it's rookie quarterbacks.
2: Right.
1: Yeah.
0: That's almost always the only thing I'm maybe even looking for. And if there's a star rookie at a skilled position, like when Jeremiah Love played last week for Arizona, like that's intriguing. If there's a number one receiver that went really early, that's interesting too. But quarterback is king for this, and tonight you get Mendoza for the Raiders, who I wouldn't say I'm, you know, emphatic. I'm not like super excited about, but I'm curious.
1: Yeah, it's
0: you know?
1: Intriguing.
2: Yeah. I think he's character almost that it makes it interesting to watch.
1: Yeah, there's going to be a little bit of him in shots of audio today.
0: I saw a report that he has been annoying Kirk Cousins. I'm assuming that was like a spoof account. Yeah,
1: that's right, got to be. Right?
0: Okay. Just checking. It wasn't impossible because
1: the way he speaks, the way he does that, I wouldn't doubt that would be happening in real life.
0: Yeah, we've seen enough interviews of him. Like it's believable that like he could be, you know, driving Kirk Cousins crazy behind the scenes.
1: The Nandalorian.
0: The what?
1: The Nandalorian.
0: We gotta just put Joe Callie in charge. Yeah. Joe needs to move a segment. Joe names a player.
2: I know.
0: Nicknames a player. It's every day a different player in the league. So that's tonight at 8, and then 10 o'clock is Niners and Chargers. The two most. It's funny they're playing tonight, and they did joint practice, I think I have this right, in front of the substation.
1: Oh no.
0: Let me double check that. That might be wrong because. Someone told me that yesterday, but the game's in L.A., so that can't be right.
2: Yeah, that wouldn't make sense.
0: All right, so maybe the Niners took the substation electricity with them.
1: Yeah, they just radiate it now. They're irradiated, and now it's going everywhere. So they're just spreading the substation everywhere.
0: Right, but Houston loses a very important piece yesterday, and I know this guy really well because I know in fantasy – he's been a hot name this offseason, a guy that I like a lot. I mean, he's not someone who's been going higher than, like, the ninth round. Like, we're talking mid to late round guy. But Jaden Higgins of the Houston Texans is a really good wide receiver. He was a second-round pick a year ago, pretty good rookie year. On a bad offense, he had 40 catches, 500 yards, 6 touchdowns. Like, nothing that's going to wow you. But like a pretty good start to a career as a second-round rookie who is a number two, number three receiver on his team. He was absolutely, though, the number two going into this year.
2: Right.
0: And a lot of hype. Like a lot of hype of, you know, Nico Collins working with him in the offseason and ascending from year one to year two. That guy out for the year. Just like that. So many injuries around the league. Yesterday, we're getting new ones every single day. I can't even keep track anymore. There are so many of them.
2: It is crazy.
0: And yesterday, it is Higgins who goes down for the year, torn ACL. Man, those things can be career killers, too.
1: Yeah.
0: A lot of guys do come back from it, but you lose a whole year to that.
1: And almost a year and a half, because when they do come back, it takes about a half season for them realistically to get to where they were pre-ACL tear.
0: Right. And by that point, you're a third-year player, and you have all the excuses of coming back from the injury, and now you're going into year four, you're in the final year of your rookie contract, and you don't really know what you have anymore.
1: Exactly.
0: Right. Which, like, that's a two-year delay, almost, on a good young player like that. It also makes a short-term impact on the Texans because they play the Bills in less than a month, and they don't have any wide receivers.
1: Mm-hmm.
0: They have Nico Collins. Tank Dell doesn't sound like he's going to be ready to start the year for Houston. So this new-look Bills defense that we've wondered all offseason how good it's going to be, and I've been on record that I think it could be a wide array of results. It could be a top 10 defense in the league. I think it could be a bottom 10 defense in the league. But the last couple of weeks have started sounding like, okay, this could be something that's actually really good. Even Jim Leonard, we heard him on, I think it was Tuesday, we had him live on the show, his press conference.
1: Yeah.
0: And he said something that was kind of a follow-up, it felt like to me, from what he said a few months ago, that I don't know that this year, right away, we're going to be able to do all we want to do. Like, paraphrasing, but something along those lines. And earlier in the week, there was more optimism about it. Like, you know, we're figuring out where guys are supposed to go. I like what we're looking at. Like, and he sounded honest about it. And when you have given me, by the way, the honesty already of, I'm not sure how good we're going to be, and later you tell me, I'm starting to come around to the, we could be pretty good. Now I'm willing to believe a coach more often when he's willing to play both sides like that.
2: Yeah, of course.
0: Willing to go to both sides. Yeah. Many coaches will just tell you everything's great all the time.
1: Right.
0: So, okay. And they look great in the preseason game.
2: Mm-hmm.
0: They look great in the preseason game.
1: And that was, again, albeit the Panthers, but against starters to start as well. So it wasn't like it was just the backups they were doing well.
0: Yeah,
1: against.
0: It was just the backup linemen.
1: Yeah.
0: A couple backup linemen, but, right, Bryce Young was in there, and I think Tet McMillan played. I didn't notice. That might be a good sign.
1: Might be.
0: That we didn't see Tet McMillan, really, or he didn't jump off the page. So, look good against Carolina. I'd imagine they're going to look good today. I mean, it would be something if they got carved up by Shedeur Sanders in a joint practice. So I'm hopeful about the defense a little bit more than I've been.
1: Yeah.
0: And now you're going into week one to play. We talk a lot about Houston's defense, and they deserve all the respect in the world because I think they're the best defense in the league, and that defense could carry them to the playoffs and maybe even beyond that. But that offense, to be a Super Bowl contender, why Nate Tice picked them from Yahoo to go to the Super Bowl and why they've been getting some more love is the offense is going to progress because, look, they added a couple of linemen here. Wyatt Teller is there now.
1: David Montgomery in the backfield now.
0: Right, the run game is going to be better. And the pass game, it's not just Nico Collins anymore because, hey, Jaden Higgins is coming back into year two and he's going to ascend. And at some point in the year, Tank Dell will return, hopefully, and give you something. So, like, okay, the defense or the offense, let's see it here. But a pretty key piece of that, gone, poof, for the year. And they probably make a move between now and the Bills opener. But I'm thinking right now the Bills defense could dominate that offense going into week one. And the other two teams that play tonight, the Chargers and the Niners, they are the front men for injury luck in the NFL.
1: Justin Herbert's down his center, if I'm not mistaken, already.
2: Yeah, they're down a center now.
1: Yeah, so
0: That was the joke I heard yesterday, is that the Chargers showed up to the substation and immediately their center got hurt, but apparently they weren't in San Francisco.
1: No.
0: But
1: yeah, it's already bad for... He lost both tackles last year, too. Yeah, like it's
2: both,
1: just
2: both the tackles on that team is tough.
1: Yeah.
2: They got like the best tackle duo in the league, maybe, aside from the Bills.
1: Right. And then you're already down a lineman the next season. Not great.
0: Is it possible that it is just reputation and it is exaggerated that these two teams are always injured and that something always goes wrong? Or does it feel like it has to be true at this point? We're seeing it more and more this offseason, more so with the Niners. These are the two teams that have more seasons broken by injuries than any other team in the league. It just, the Niners under Kyle Shanahan, if you go look at Kyle Shanahan's resume as a head coach, and I think he's one of the better head coaches in the NFL, and many believe he's one of the best head coaches in the NFL. He gets a lot of credit for part of the offensive revolution, how that's happened in the last 10 to 15 years, the McVay, Shanahan type of schemes and style. Shanahan, his record with San Francisco as a head coach, it's not that amazing. Like,
1: no.
0: It's fine, but 82-67, it's a 55% win percentage. Like, okay, that's not bad, but that's not, oh, you're one of the three best coaches in the NFL. I mean, Sean McDermott.
1: Yeah, I was just going to say.
2: Thank you. Yeah. Yep, I think we all have the same thought.
0: We all going to the same place.
1: Yeah. Just,
0: Sean McDermott's win percentage was a 662.
1: Mm-hmm.
0: More than 10% better, 98-50.
1: Yeah, and he lost his job.
0: Right. Shanahan has been to multiple Super Bowls. So
1: that's true. I mean, that does
0: that
1: weigh.
0: Helps.
1: Yeah.
0: But why has that happened? 6-10, 4-12, 6-10, 6-11. What are those seasons? The Niners can't stay healthy.
1: Right.
0: They never stay healthy. And the Chargers, I would say, are some version of that as well. Sometimes they'll make it through a regular season. This happened last year. You just mentioned the tackles that got hurt. Okay, you were able to get your way to 11-6 without offensive tackles, and then you got to the playoffs, and immediately it was, so you can't do anything. There's nothing you can do. You don't have those guys. Like, you are not winning the Super Bowl. You are not challenging for the Super Bowl. You don't have it.
1: Yeah.
0: And there are so many. There has been receiver injuries over the years. There have been a lot of defensive injuries for them. It's I mean, sometimes it's their own doing. Remember before Justin Herbert was there, the doctor punctured Tyrod Taylor's lung with a needle? I mean,
1: I think Herbert was there, and then Herbert got the start because Tyrod's lung got punctured.
0: Is that Herbert's rookie year?
1: I want to say so, yeah. Okay, if I'm not mistaken.
0: So sometimes it is their own doing.
1: Yeah,
0: but
1: right.
0: These two franchises today are the pinnacle of injuries in the league, and it's just not stopping. I don't think this is something we just do every year and then forget about it. It's recency bias. And it's all, man, can you believe all the injuries? I don't think that happens every single year. I think it is happening right now, though.
1: Yeah, for sure.
0: And there's no real point to make about it. There's no real, like, oh, this is about the climate. Like, there's nothing to say about it other than it's just a bad luck year around the league. The Saints, Kamara in the update there, he's going to miss a month. All their running backs behind their starter are injured.
1: Mm-hmm.
2: Right.
0: They have like four injured running backs.
1: They've got no depth in the running back room right now. It's not good.
0: Rashad White, who I think was in line to be the Commander's starting running back. He might still be. And at the very least, like a 1A, 1B split there.
1: Yeah.
0: He got hurt doing
1: the ice bucket challenge.
0: The ice bucket challenge.
1: He slipped as he was like falling out of the chair and like tweaked his knee.
2: Is that real?
0: Groin
1: yes.
0: injury.
1: Yeah, groin
0: he's got,
1: injury.
0: He's got a right groin injury.
1: Yeah, he like spread out and yeah.
0: And he's week to week now.
1: Great.
2: That's terrible. I didn't think that was real. I saw a tweet about that and it was like somebody got by.
1: No, I saw the thigh doctor slow it down and point to it. Yeah.
0: You see it very clearly on the video. Like he jumps up out of the chair after the ice water gets poured on him. And I think they're on... It didn't even look like concrete. Maybe it was like a stone path.
1: Epoxy, something like that,
0: and
1: yeah.
0: When he jumps up, his foot slips, and it looks awkward as he's getting
2: up.
0: That's
2: a recipe for a groin.
0: Yeah, mm-hmm. Groin injury.
2: I have done that.
1: Yeah, you would know. slipping into the splits.
0: Tyler Warren suffered a groin injury yesterday. Who is the Colts, who I think are maybe in trouble this year, but they could be good. The Colts... already lose Alec Pierce. He's getting his ankle shot up because of off-season surgery, and he's unavailable. So, all right, we got to go sign Keenan Allen. And, okay, then they go into the next day. Tyler Warren, who is their best pass-catching option available, especially when Pierce is unavailable, groin injury.
1: Yeah. Not
0: walks
1: great.
0: Has to be helped off the field, and... there's your number one and your number two options in the pass game gone, just like that. And this is I'm not trying to jinx anything. I'll knock on whatever wood you want. I know, like when we talk about injuries, it can feel like you're messing with bad juju here. But the Bills are doing fine right now. I want to wrap everybody in bubble wrap
1: because they're
0: doing okay.
1: Let them play at this practice, but week two of the preseason, we don't need to see Josh Allen again, I don't think. Like,
0: right. Every day
1: they
0: survive and are safe. Like, that is the goal of every day. And every day you look around the league, I think that point is being emphasized because teams, man, you could have a season interrupted by that, even if the guy comes back.
1: Mm-hmm.
0: Right? Like, you get a soft tissue injury like that in training camp, and then you go into the year, you go into it with week one, and you're probably not fully past it, but you're playing, and why is that? Now you're 4 weeks into the year, and the guy's only playing, like Tyler Warren maybe, is only doing okay through a few games. Why is that happening? And you might not even think, like, it could be the groin injury he picked up in August, but maybe it's still impacting him.
1: Yeah.
2: That was Kincaid with the knee for the past how many years?
1: Yeah, the knee.
2: Like,
1: and then
2: just like nothing ever really happened. It was just... This is bothering this guy, and it's clearly making an impact.
1: Yeah, and then that led to the hamstring acting up, all that stuff for Kincaid.
0: I just wonder how many of these injuries, how many of these guys that even will come back, how many of them actually get back to 100%? You know, like Alec Pierce with this ankle injury. Like, he's expected to play at some point this year. Is he going to be Alec Pierce? Should I expect that he'll actually be right when he comes back? How about Luther Burden? You know, like, this is a fantasy debate. Like, where should you draft Luther Burden? He will be back by week one, but do I want to be picking a guy that, even if he's back by week one, is he good?
2: Right.
0: Is he healthy?
2: Is he up to speed?
1: That's the question.
2: Is the system still equipped to handle what he does? Yeah, there's a million things that change. When a guy goes out, the team has to evolve to withstand a loss, And sometimes that means moving away from what that guy does. And sometimes you find success, and then that guy's not really as relevant anymore. And, you mm-hmm. know, that was a little bit of Coleman, right? His rookie year when he got hurt. And they were frustrated with how he handled it, but it was also like, well, listen, we've got other stuff going on here. Like, we're good, and you can't really just work your way back in.
1: Mm-hmm.
2: We're
1: mm-hmm.
2: winning games. We're not going to change anything.
1: Right. And then Cooper got injured, too, with his wrist. Right. So then it was just opening. Like, exactly. It was a nightmare.
0: Yeah. It's crazy.
1: Another injury down the pipeline, by the way. Defensive tackle for the Commanders, Johnny Newton, undergoing surgery for torn pectoral muscle. Another.
2: That's indefinite, I think.
1: Yeah.
2: That's not a. That's a long-term thing.
1: Yeah.
0: Yeah, if you're doing surgery right now.
2: On a pec,
0: yeah, you're done.
1: Mm-hmm.
0: There was a Ravens lineman who got carted off the field yesterday. I don't know if it was like a season-ending carting off the field. But,
1: or if it was a training camp one, yeah.
0: Danny Pinter, I'm not even sure if he's a starter. It was either a replacement maybe for...
2: Falale or maybe?
0: I don't know. But he had an Achilles injury last year. So, again, that was another one. From yesterday. Well, today it's Bills and Browns, and hopefully they get through all good on that front, and we can just focus on the stuff that's happening on the field. Again, the Bills have been relatively okay by league standards. The Browns, we'll talk about them today because they're interesting. Their coach is interesting. Mentioned last week, there was a practice that he ended because they were doing red zone. And both quarterbacks couldn't get like the snap in without a penalty. So he threw his, what did he have, a clipboard, I think?
1: Yeah, probably something like that.
0: Slammed
1: yeah.
0: it on the ground and ended practice. He also ended practice early and abruptly on Tuesday because defenders were being too physical. And that... He sat Quinshon Judkins, the running back, their starting running back, in a practice because, quote, he was the object of much of the chippiness on Tuesday.
1: Oh, man.
0: So things are going a little weird.
2: A little wonky over there.
0: In Cleveland.
1: Yeah. And, of course, the Bills are practicing against them when they're getting all chippy and everything. So get ready for some scrums today.
0: I saw a great take from Mike Florio on this that relates to, I mentioned yesterday, one thing I think is crazy about joint practices is it is what the Wild West. You can do whatever you want. The NFL will not get involved at all. Aaron Donald will swing helmets at you and hit you Miles Garrett style. The NFL will not do a thing. And it would be very easy for them to just shut all that down if they really wanted to.
2: Yeah.
0: Get to that. We'll get to the Browns and uniforms because the Sabres are going to have a new one. And we learned that officially yesterday, and there have been rumors about what it is. But there is a uniform that I think the Sabres need to bring back, and I never see it mentioned as something that they should do or will do. And I think they have a great uniform in their closet that they haven't taken out in years. That's awesome. 803-0550 is the phone number. A lot to get to today. If you got a thought, and you can call in now, get in the next segment, and we'll chat with you. It's Jeremy and Joe here on WGR.

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0: We're going to do everything within our power to not put ourselves at risk, but I don't have the answer. The players are the ones that have to have the answer. They're the ones that are out there doing it, right? They're the ones that, in that moment, right, have to make that decision.
1: Todd Monken on fighting. He's got that raspy... Ever heard Doc Rivers talk?
2: Yes.
1: Sounds like Doc Rivers.
2: It's something.
3: That's yelly coach voice is what that is. I was just on the football field screaming at my football players for 2 hours.
2: Right. Yeah. And he's already got a raspy voice, so it just enhances it. Right. It dials it to 11, which is just a tough scene.
3: It's hardcore.
1: And beyond that, it's like I've been yelling for 25 years.
3: Right.
1: Mm-hmm. And this is all I got left.
3: It's a long-term situation.
2: And now I'm yelling at Deshaun Watson and Shedeur Sanders because they can't complete a pass on the field.
1: Right. Yeah. The Great. Browns... I mentioned Mike Shope did a donkey rankings of NFL franchises.
2: We got to look.
1: He had the Jets, the Dolphins, the Panthers, and then I forget who the other two were. But I don't think the Browns were on there. And the Browns, I really thought they were finally going to be like a relevant NFL franchise for at least a few years. Like, they had it. They, you know, sometimes in fantasy, you can have a good team and then you just are addicted to trading and you're addicted to the transaction and the movement and you can't sit still. And like, sometimes this is even me. Like, I got to check myself on that. And then you'll end up losing out on a good team because, oh, what did I do? Why did I Right. need to make all these moves? Why did I need to change what I was doing? Like, I think there's a good balance. You don't want to sit still because
3: mm-hmm.
1: too many teams do that.
3: I do too much of that because I get too set on my ideas.
1: Yeah.
2: Yeah.
1: There are teams around here sometimes that get, like, you just sit still all the time, don't change anything. You don't want to be that either. But the Browns, who were, I mean, did they have a winning season since they had returned to the NFL?
3: Mm.
1: I mean, from

0: old birthday party.
1: Wow. Oh man,
0: it's weird. Like, you remember some sport events from when you were a kid, and for some reason wild card Browns Steelers. Maybe it's because how the game ended. The Browns had the ball in field goal range, no timeouts, and the receiver is reaching for the sideline with like a second left to try to get it. The clock stopped, and right, he just comes short. It's like the Dyson play for the Titans in the Super Bowl.
1: Oh,
0: reaching
1: man.
0: For the goal line, except he's reaching for the sidelines. But anyways, they're 9-7 that year. And then they don't make the playoffs for 18 years.
2: Mm-hmm.
0: They actually even have a 10-6 season in 2007 and don't make it. But otherwise, you got 5 wins, 4-6-4-4-5-5-4-5-4-7-3-1-0. Remember the Hugh Jackson?
2: Yes, Hugh Jackson.
0: Who claimed on a podcast this week that he actually did a good job in Cleveland.
2: Mm-hmm.
0: He went 1-31 over a 2-year period.
2: Nice.
1: Oh, man.
2: Nice.
0: Then they draft Mayfield. Then they have the first pick, and the jersey that fans got in Cleveland with all the quarterback names on it that go back to probably like the 90s, yep. And it's 25 quarterback names that are all bad. They finally get a guy. They draft Mayfield, number one overall. And is he the best of the class? No, he's not as good as Allen. He's not as good as Lamar Jackson. But you got a guy who's good, and he makes the playoffs for you. Like, he's the quarterback. He sets the rookie touchdown passing record. Touchdown passes.
2: Yeah.
0: 27 maybe was the number, 28. But whatever. He's a good quarterback. You make the playoffs. He's got you get an 11-5 season in there.
1: Mm-hmm.
0: And, like, okay, you're starting to turn it around a little bit. And you've got a coach that a lot of people respect in Kevin Stefanski. Like, this is a good coach. One coach of the year, but is he Shanahan? Is he McVay? No, he's not getting that level of credit. But Stefanski and Mayfield, you could live with that. You don't have to change that. You could just live with it for a good amount of time, and you're going to be a relevant franchise. And from what your starting point was, 1-31 over two seasons, 18 years not making the playoffs. One playoff game since you returned to the NFL 20 years earlier, more than 20 years earlier. You should probably just settle for that.
2: Absolutely.
0: I'm not always the guy who says that a team should settle. Like, when the Dolphins paid Tua, I thought that was a monster mistake. Like, don't settle for pretty good quarterback there. Don't settle for average quarterback.
1: No, it's got to be good.
0: Try for the best guy. You're in a division with Allen. You got to try for the best guy.
2: Mm-hmm.
0: Cleveland, Mayfield is a level above that to me. And maybe Cleveland didn't think so off of his last year, which was not good. But
1: he didn't have a torn labrum.
0: They should have known better than anybody. Nice. The injuries that dude was dealing with. And you didn't.
1: He was playing through them for them.
0: Right. Just sit still. Cleveland, just sit still. Yeah. You've got a good coach. You've got a good quarterback. You've made the playoffs. You're relevant again to some extent. You're challenging in the division. And just take your medicine. He had a bad year because of injury, and keep going. And then they just went nuts and had to go have Deshaun Watson.
1: Deshaun.
0: And check all their morality at the door and pay all the money in the world, the dumbest contract that's ever been handed out. All the guaranteed money, and now that quarterback is gone, and they'd love to live the life that he lives.
2: Yes.
0: They're not a Super Bowl contender, but they're a playoff team, often, in Tampa
2: and
0: with him.
2: Baker was always, to me, is a guy that can win a Super Bowl. He's Darnold. He's a very capable guy. He's not going to elevate you to that. Like, you give him the pieces and he could do it.
1: Yeah, with the right situation granted to him.
2: Great team with probably a great coach, but it's functional. And you had a great coach, I think, in Stefanski there.
0: Mm-hmm.
2: And some good roster pieces. Like, I remember before, like, right when it was, like, after the draft, there was some, like, the Browns can be pretty good here. Like, they are dark horse contender guys. Mm-hmm. Like, that last year, going into that last year with Baker, I remember that being a conversation about them. Like, this roster's not bad. Like, if this guy can take a step, like, this is pretty good. and they just

0: bailed on it. And it's weird. It feels very antithetical to me in my own way I think about these things to think that it was dumb of them to move off of a guy they thought was not that good for a guy they thought would be great. Mm. Looking back, it's such a bad decision to go after Watson the way they did. And I wouldn't have done it because of the off-the-field issues.
1: Right. Which were peaking at that point in time. It wasn't like they were in the past.
0: No. It was like that was – you knew what you were getting into when they did that. And that made it stupid in real time for me. And so I can look back on it and say that was dumb. Mm-hmm. But I typically would like that move from a team. Okay, you got a guy that you think is pretty good, but there's a dude that's unbelievable out there, and you went and did it. Like, I have to respect that on some level, but it was not the right guy to go do it for.
2: Yeah, I agree. And Mayfield, again, since leaving Cleveland, Carolina was, I mean, bad for everybody, right?
1: Sure.
2: So if you skip past that.
1: L.A.?
2: He goes to the Rams for a cup of coffee. He has that incredible primetime game where he doesn't even know the playbook yet, but he leads them on like a 95-yard drive to win it at the end. And then that gets him to Tampa. And in Tampa, 3 years, winning record, 2 playoff appearances, 95 touchdowns, 37 picks. All the other numbers are good.
0: Mm-hmm.
2: He's a borderline top 10 quarterback in the NFL. And that's the other thing. Like, there is settling for a Ryan Tannehill. I might be I don't even think I'm the minority on this, but it might be a little more debatable. I think Mayfield is a step above that.
1: 100%.
2: A step above the your Jay Cutlers in the NFL, maybe Romo was maybe in this category.
1: Yeah.
2: Romo was really good. Was he the best? Was he in conversation to be the best? Never. But that to me is Mayfield, and you can win with that if you have a really good team around them. Cleveland proved it. They just go 11-5. That 1 year, by the way, with him, they won a playoff game.
1: Mm-hmm.
0: Right.
2: And didn't they have Kansas City on the ropes in a playoff game?
0: I don't specifically remember that, but
1: I don't either.
0: Might be right.
2: Second round, okay, right. They throttled Pittsburgh in the first playoff game.
0: I do remember that.
2: They scored 48 points.
1: Yep.
2: It's one of those Tomlin defensive specials in the playoffs.
0: Uh-huh.
2: Mayfield puts up 48 points. Then they go to Kansas City, they go to Arrowhead, and okay, this is the game Mahomes gets hurt, and he's limping around on his ankle.
0: Right.
2: And Chad Henne comes in late, and they convert on like a fourth down to win the game, and Cleveland loses 22-17. Okay, I remember that because we were really close to Cleveland, I think would have came to Buffalo for the AFC Championship game.
0: Oh, wow.
2: So they were knocking on the door, and then Mayfield has an injury plague season, and then they give up on it.
1: Yeah.
2: And now 3 years later, 4 years later, they are right back to what they were before Mayfield and Stefanski.
1: Yeah.
2: They are one of the worst teams in the league, laughingstock, doormat. What are you at quarterback? Something that's probably not going to go all that well for you, and next year you'll be moved on to the next guy.
1: Right. Where Mayfield might be a great coach away from potentially threatening for a Super Bowl, right? If they move on from Todd Bowles, who to me is just not great.
2: And you're right. Like they had a team there with pieces. They had an elite
0: Ward and like yeah,
1: Jerry
2: an
1: Judy.
2: Elite defense and elite offensive line.
0: Right, right. The line was really good.
1: That
2: you
1: was
2: had,
1: their
2: you
1: big
2: had
1: thing.
2: Those two things at the same time, which is why Flacco makes it to the playoffs with you mm-hmm. after. And if you had Mayfield behind that line for multiple years, and you had that defense, like you could have made noise. You really could have made noise. And the owner and the GM, they just couldn't sit still. They had to have Watson, and now they're paying for it, the karma for it.
0: No doubt.
2: Today, the Bills will be in Cleveland with the Browns for joint practice. Saturday is the preseason game between these two teams. 803-0550 is the phone number. Sal coming up at 7 o'clock to preview today. We'll talk about Vita Vea signing with the Bucks, and do Bills fans? I want to know from Bills fans if you care when you see that the Bills tried to get a guy. This could go for the Sabres too. How much does it do for you when you find out your team tried on a big name and couldn't pull him in. Because we get a lot of that these days. We called on this guy. We tried to get him. He wasn't moving. A lot of stories about that. Sometimes I think it could actually be a good sign when you compare it to like when Kevin Adams wouldn't take a swing at anybody. But I think there is a expiration date on how many times you could try and try and try and not have it happen. And I wonder from fans, you know, like do the Bills going after Vea do anything for you? Let us know what you think. Sal's coming up at 7 o'clock here on WGR.

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0: in the playoffs where the Bills lose kind of badly. Like, they're not ready for this yet. Is that also the Diggs picture watching the podium?
1: That is. That is.
0: It was almost Cleveland.
1: They lost, let's see,
0: 29 to 32 to 29,
1: something like
0: no,
1: that?
0: No, it was, no, more it was than
1: closer.
0: More
1: than that might be the, actually, yeah, that was the 2025 AFC Championship.
0: Whatever it was. Cleveland loses that game by 5 the week before Mahomes.
1: 38-24.
0: There's a play in that game where Mayfield throws to Rashard Higgins. James tweeted this in, where Higgins gets hit with a helmet-to-helmet hit at the 1 yard line. They don't call a penalty. He fumbles the ball. It goes out of the end zone. Touchback.
2: Oh. Oh.
1: I vaguely remember watching that. I'm not going to lie to you.
2: I remember
0: that. Oh,
2: still.
0: The Chiefs got a call to go there. Sorry. I'm just practicing.
1: Yeah, you got to get ready.
0: Yeah.
1: Warm up.
0: Yeah.
1: Like a potential preseason parlay later? Was that real?
0: We will do that later. We gotta find lines, but we will do that later. Sal, when we come back, joint practice, Bills and Browns, and I got some trivia also for you guys a little bit later on as well. I was nice. I saved it for past the 6 o'clock hour. Trivia in the 6 o'clock hour can be mean-spirited. Sal, next.
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0: Blue Jays, they fell to the Rays 7-6. The Yankees, they beat the Orioles 5-3. The Red Sox fell to the Diamondbacks 7-6. And the Mets, they beat the Padres 4-2. That's your Paddock Chevrolet Sports Update. 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
5: Sal Capaccio now on the Western Hotline. Bills and Browns joint practice today. Good morning, it's Jeremy and Joe. Jeremy's off this week. And I will not make a joke about Cleveland being NFL prison or anything right now. Sal actually sent me a picture of the stadium yesterday, like during the sunset, and the lake is there. And my immediate thought was, I cannot believe they are leaving the waterfront, like for their next stadium.
3: Yeah, and they're going apparently near the airport, right? Which it's going to be a beautiful new stadium. Although, I mean, as far as new stadiums go, you always get people who have something to say about the design. And the one thing I've seen about theirs, the one they're going to have here in Cleveland, is it looks more like a convention center than a football stadium. Uh-huh. But they're going to have a dome stadium, basically, if you want to call it that. These domes aren't really domes anymore, necessarily, like the old tradition of domes. They are leaving the waterfront. We know, the stadium has been here not that long, really, since the Browns came back in 99. You think about that. It's, what, 27 years? Mm-hmm. You think about what Highmark Stadium lasted, right? It's half the lifespan, essentially. And they're going to be getting a new stadium. I agree with you that having it down here at the waterfront is really cool. Now, there's a lot of debate. We've had it in Buffalo. Should you put the stadium downtown? A lot of people believe that is the case. Every city's a little different. I've been to a lot of these, obviously, and Cleveland, like Pittsburgh, has their stadium downtown. And what I like about this stadium being downtown is it's right near the baseball stadium where the Guardians play, right next to the Rock and Roll Hall of Fame.
5: Yep.
3: The basketball stadium is downtown. So everything is kind of centered right there. And you need a new stadium here. I guess I could say it that way. I know it's only been 27 years. You could do a reno. That's fine. But like, they kind of just built one, Joe, to make sure they got their team back, if that makes sense. Right. It's not like state of the art. Some of these stadiums that might've been built in the early 2000s, the stadium they have here needed upgrades or a new stadium. But you're right, taking it out of where it is over towards the airport. Is it Brook Park, maybe? I have to go look exactly
5: that
3: where they're going to do it.
5: That sounds right.
3: I think that, and I'm not too familiar with the geography here, but the one thing that I heard is people saying, well, what's going to happen on a Sunday when it's right near the airport and there's parking and flights and all that kind of stuff?
5: Right. Yeah, that area, I had never been to a baseball game or a football game there, but I went to when LeBron, they thought it might have been his last game in Cleveland. We went to that game, Lakers-Cavs, last winter, and we just parked and, like, you walk to everything, right? Like, everything is right all down there within, like, a walking distance. And, yeah, they're moving to, I think it's, like, a 20-minute drive at least outside the city. And, yeah, my favorite stadium comment was it looked like the Empire's football team from Star Wars. Is what the stadium looks like, because it's all black and like slick and everything. So that's a glass roof, right? Also, like, so that kind of makes it an indoor. It's indoor, but it kind of makes it a dome. So
3: yeah, we'll see. How it turns out. It looks like it's going to be beautiful inside from the the renderings that we've seen. $2.4 billion on enclosed stadium, and Brook Park is. I'm looking now to make sure just outside. And I mean, what, 20 minutes, that's Orchard Park. 25 minutes is Orchard Park. So, a lot of these stadiums in the suburbs. So, they are moving out of downtown. When I was younger, people remember the Browns played at Cleveland Municipal Stadium. They shared a baseball stadium, one of those old, deals where you did that. And one of the and unfortunately, both Bills losses. But until 13 seconds, probably the greatest actual, game played, football game I've ever been to was 1989. Inside that stadium when the Bills lost 34-30 in the AFC divisional round. So ironically, and they lost to the Browns, and I think Kelly and Kosar both threw for over 400 yards. Thurman Thomas was unbelievable. Yep. Webster Slaughter on their side, Eric Metcalf with a kick return. And I remember that stadium, and that was something playing in a baseball stadium that was very, very muddy that day. And that was some old school football. Anyway, that

0: was also right on the waterfront until they built this one.
1: Is that the Ronnie Harmon? That's the Ronnie Harmon game?
0: That is.
1: Okay.
0: That's the Ronnie Harmon game. He dropped the pass at the end, yeah.
1: Do you know my Ronnie Harmon game story? I
0: don't think I do.
1: How could I have maybe. One, right? Like, I wasn't born for 6 years.
0: Yeah.
1: But I think it was maybe COVID time, and all those old classic games were getting uploaded to YouTube, like, in full. So, you know, like, all right, there's no games on right now. Like, let me watch this game in full. Bills-Browns in the playoffs in the 89 season, right? But I
0: January of 90.
1: I think I was off by a year in my head because I thought in my head, Super Bowl 25 was in 1990. That was the 89 season. I was 1 year off. So I watched that game, and through the first half, maybe even into the second half, I thought the whole time the Bills were going to win the game. Like, this was one of the playoff games on their way to getting to the Super Bowl. And I think at some point in the fourth quarter, I started second-guessing myself, and I didn't want to look it up. Because now I've arrived at, I'm watching the Ryan.
0: Now you're invested.
1: Yeah, I'm invested. I'm watching the game with Kelly and Thurman, and I'm watching it not knowing who wins. Like I'm watching it live for the
0: first
1: time.
0: That is incredible.
1: Yeah.
0: I love this story. I've never heard it. I think that's incredible.
1: And then I
0: get it. Like, you're thinking 1990, but yeah, it's 1990, January of 90. They go to the Super Bowl the next year.
1: And then I watched
0: the
1: Harmon
0: play. And
1: then
0: what did you think at the end? What did you think? How did the end play out for you?
1: I mean, I reacted the way I'm sure everybody else did. Like, what? Defeated? Demoralized? Like, I knew the game existed, so I got to, you know, kind of experience it, you know, in the same way. I wasn't as devastated.
0: That was the birth, by the way, of the K-Gun no-huddle offense that day. The next year, they rolled it out because that was the game when they basically left the field and said, if I have my timeline right, somebody's going to say, no, Sal, you're wrong. I mean, it was many years ago, but I believe that was the game where that happened, and they said, we are better when we do that.
1: Kelly, 405 yards and 4 touchdowns in that game. How about where the Browns are at now, Sal? Bills practicing against Cleveland today in Cleveland. And I was talking about in the first hour how if they had just sat still, feel like they had been this down in the dumps, horrible team for so long. They get Kevin Stefanski and Baker Mayfield, coach and quarterback. They make the playoffs. They win a playoff game. They had Kansas City on the ropes in 2020. Then Mayfield has the bad injury year, and they decide, like, we're going to do something totally different. And it takes a couple years, and I kind of feel like they're right back to where they were pre-Stefanski and Mayfield. Do you also look at them that way? Do you feel like they are not quite laughing stock of the league, but right back to doormat of the NFL?
0: Yeah, I'll tell you, Joe, I said this to Mike the other day too, which is it felt like for a while, almost every year, there'd be a little bit of optimism and hope surrounding the Browns, right? Like, okay, they have a really good defense. They've drafted some studs there. They have Myles Garrett. Okay, they might have a young quarterback, but if not, how about, remember the offensive line, a best offensive line in football, right? Like, there were parts of the Browns that you would look at and say, they have something to work with here, and they have draft capital. They've done a good job of that. Feels like almost every other year they're resetting all this draft capital they have. On a side note, going even further back, I remember having discussions with Mike and Chris about, oh my God, how many draft picks the Browns have, and they're so set up, and you know, they're either tanking or just terrible, and they're doing it right. And my position on this has always been, people have listened to me long enough know that, like, I don't know if any of that matters if you don't, like, have the right people in charge and run the operation correctly, right? Like, you can hit on a quarterback, there's no doubt you could do that, but it doesn't matter how many, you're going to keep doing this every year and spinning your wheels if you don't have the right people in charge and making decisions. And that's why some teams are just bad teams all the time. Well, they were a team that felt, okay, we're going to do this, we're going to reset. But it felt like they were doing that all the time. And we'd always be talking about they have 2 first-round picks and 3 second-round picks. And then you get to the last few years and there's always this bit of optimism. And then they're bad. What's wild is this year, I feel it's the opposite. I agree. Almost every time I turn on the radio and hear a Daryl Ryder or someone from The Fan in Cleveland, someone else, Ken Carmen. Every time I read something about the Browns, it's basically it's dysfunction. Why they can't figure out the quarterback this year. The offensive line is certainly not what it used to be. Yeah, the defense might be pretty good, but there's no Myles Garrett anymore, right? Jared Verse is a nice player. Denzel Ward's a nice player. Todd Monken's a first year head coach. He's, you know, he has to cancel or call practice early the other day because guys are getting into too many fights against each other. Hey, maybe this is the year, Joe, to be honest with you, that they surprise everybody because this is the opposite of what we've heard. But I agree with you where this seems like it's not going as planned like it had maybe the last few years when there was some optimism.
1: Right. And they got, I think they got greedy, right? Like they, I'm looking back, you're right, because I remember that point being made too about all the draft picks they had. They had 2017, they had 3 first round picks. 2018, mm-hmm. they had 2 first round picks. They draft in that time. I mean, Myles Garrett is the first overall pick. Then they draft Mayfield. Then they draft Denzel Ward. Like they got a couple of studs. And then it just, like, you're right, like all those years after, I mean, Jedrick Willis, like Greg Newsome, like they just didn't, they weren't nailing it. And that would go to what you said, like who was in charge. And then they got antsy and they tried to do something different. And I feel like if they had just sat still and Mayfield was their quarterback and Stefanski was their coach, maybe they're not challenging for Super Bowls, but I think they're probably challenging for divisions and playoffs every year.
0: Think about that. I'm looking at that Mayfield draft. First 4 picks. Ready for this?
1: Yeah.
0: Baker Mayfield, Denzel Ward, Austin Corbett, and Nick Chubb.
1: That was their first 4 picks.
0: Those were their first 4. First 2 rounds.
1: That's incredible.
0: And I'm not saying Austin Corbett's a stud, but he's with the Bills now is why I'm bringing him up.
1: Yep.
0: And he's put in some time in this league. He's played in this league. We know Nick Chubb was an excellent running back. They got, what, that year, Antonio Callaway. But anyway, the point is, that was right after Myles Garrett, Jabril Peppers, David Njoku. Like, they had some players on this roster, on their roster.
1: Yeah.
0: And then you get Mayfield. I think, Joe, that people forget, Baker Mayfield's first year in the NFL, didn't he get Rookie of the Year votes? I have to look back at AP Offensive Rookie of the Year. He was second in the voting. And Offensive Rookie of the Year is his rookie year.
1: And he set the passing touchdown record for a rookie. I don't think it was like a crazy high number, but I think 27 was the record. Maybe that's been broken since. But yeah, he was pretty good as a rookie, and then they had that playoff season. Here they are now, and again, expectations are low. You mentioned how much criticism they're getting and how low the bar is. And how much of that for you is just what they are right now at quarterback? And there's what they should do. I don't even know if there is a what they should do, right? Like, what's the right answer, I guess, for them at quarterback, going into this regular season?
0: I really like the way Daryl Reiter put it with Shope last night. So I'm driving in, and I'm listening to Daryl on the afternoon show, our afternoon show, and he covers the team over here in Cleveland. His take is, Deshaun Watson just doesn't have it anymore. Like he watches him. He just can't play. He can't play anymore. Physically, he's not a quarterback that you should be relying on. And he's not the same quarterback. He had some flashes when he was young. Mm-hmm. Shedeur Sanders is not ready to play and not ready to be a starting quarterback in the NFL. But the difference is he's younger. He's in his second year and you have to give him the opportunity because of that. Like that was the way he looked at it. So basically, their beat reporter here, who watches every practice mm-hmm. and game, says they don't have a quality NFL starter on their roster right now, so just go with the young guy, because what else do you have to lose? At least allow him to develop in games. And that said, though, one of the points that he made was Shedeur Sanders is so polarizing. Like, if you say it's one of those deals where you say something negative about him and there's a lot of people that come out of the woodwork to tell you how much you're a hater and he's so young and all this kind of stuff. Like, he's a polarizing figure because of who he is, because of who his dad is. We get that everywhere, right? You could say that about when Josh Allen was drafted or even EJ Manuel. It doesn't matter. You get that all the time. But because of Shedeur's name, that adds a little bit of fly in the ointment, right? Like, he's such a polarizing figure. And oh, by the way, so is Deshaun Watson. Like, you have these two quarterbacks on the roster, Joe, who either guy that's on the field, aside from the football part of it, there's so much more that goes along with it, and that's a huge deal that they're dealing with.
1: Right. And there's you mentioned like the big personality that you have with Sanders, and a lot of fans will be drawn to that. It's maybe not that different than when Manziel was there, right? Like, you want to see him because of the college career and the profile, and that doesn't mean, though, that it'll go well. And that's kind of where I'm at. Like, I would do the same thing, what Daryl said. Like, go with the young guy. It's clear Watson cannot play in the NFL anymore. So what other choice do you have? Like, go with the young guy and just see what happens. And if it goes really poorly, then you'll just you know, do what the Browns have done a lot in 25 years, which is just move on to the
0: try
1: next
0: it again
1: guy.
0: Next year.
1: Right, with a different
0: guy. I mean, I guess the difference, as you know, though, would be Manziel was a first-round pick. You have to play him, right? Like, see what you have. You invested that. Manziel's a first-round pick. That's not Shador.
1: Right.
0: And if they're even, I agree. If they're even, you go with the young guy. Why would you not do that? You know, I mean, you got to get him reps. Because if they're even and you go with the other guy and it doesn't go well, you've just wasted 6-8 games a season on development. So you might as well do it that way. So, yeah, we'll see that today. You know, when they have the joint practice today, I think it's going to be a very big watching point for all of us. We know who the Bills quarterback is. We're going to be watching the Bills defense, of course, a little more intently than what the Browns quarterback is doing, but that's going to be a piece of it. And, you know, apparently from what Daryl said, the Browns defense has looked very good in camp, but is it because they're very good or is it because they're playing against quarterbacks who really can't do much right now?
1: Right. Yeah, in terms of what the Bills will see today and then maybe to some extent on Saturday also, Sal, on the Browns defense, there are a couple of nice pieces. I don't know, again, like how good the unit will be overall, but even Jared Verse getting him back for Myles Garrett, he's not as good as Myles Garrett, but he's a really good young player, and there are others on that defense that the Bills will, you know, have to go up against today and Saturday.
0: Yeah, and look, we've talked a lot about DJ Moore against Christian Benford in one-on-ones, right? Well, Denzel Ward today will be a guy, you know, that maybe they'll go against. I love watching the one-on-ones, and you know, we'll see if they get matched up. We'll even see, honestly, if DJ Moore is practicing today. That's going to be a story today. Who's practicing? Who is not practicing, Joe? Yep. Because you know, the Bills have been without a few guys here, and they missed some guys on Tuesday at the open practice back in Buffalo. So, you know, today is a day where we'll see if they get some guys back and, you know, what that looks like for them. The good news is, you know, when you're in a practice setting like this, generally rules apply where you don't hit the quarterback. So, you know, as where Josh Allen got touched a few times, to say the least, in Saturday's preseason game and grabbed and pulled on and things like that. You don't get that today. You shouldn't get that today, at least. So you can get some work in with Josh Allen and the first team offense going against a live defense, but, you know, not having the quarterback get touched like a regular practice setting. And, you know, I just wrote at WGR550.com this morning that Jim Leonard, what he was asked, what do you want to see from your defense? He said, number one is physicality. So I expect it to be a physical practice today. And you hope that everybody gets out healthy. You hope there's not a lot of fights and things are going to happen, skirmishes, scuffles, whatever, but you hope you get out of it and get the work accomplished and everybody stays healthy.
1: Yep. That is, I think, going to be a story that is told if they're able to get through this week and next week and they can go to the regular season as healthy as they are right now or even maybe a little bit better if guys come back. Because, Sal, every day, I think this preseason has been brutal around the league. Jaden Higgins now, which impacts the Bills in week one for the Texans, is out for the year. Tyler Warren, the top tight end for Indy, groin injury yesterday. Rashad White got hurt doing the bucket challenge in Washington.
0: I'm sorry, what? He did?
1: Yeah, he did. He slipped on the...
0: I didn't see this.
1: Getting up out of the chair, he slipped on the path and like hurt his right groin. And he's like week to week now.
0: Yeah, man.
1: Terrible. So, like, it's right. Some of those are bad luck. Some of those are, you know, football. But I feel like if the Bills can get through this camp and preseason with not a lot of bad injuries, like, there will be a story told about the effort they put in and how maybe they did some things different in training camp to try to stay as healthy as possible.
0: And they have. I believe they have, just from my own observations, Joe. I think that they've backed off a little bit in training camp. And I think when fans hear and see the list of players not practicing, when we go out there and say, here's who's not in uniform, here's who's not practicing, a natural reaction has been, oh my God, here we go, all these injuries again. I would tell you this. It feels to me like the Bills are being very cautious and just not leaving anything to chance and saying, if you're banged up a little bit, we're holding you out of practice. I don't think there's anybody of the list of the guys that haven't been practicing that's really a long-term concern. Now, that said, I don't know, you know, Keon Coleman in a walking boot, but it feels like that's just something that they're, you know, managing right now. And we'll see where that goes. And then Connor McGovern, he's the one saying, you know, hey, I'm going to be ready week one. So he's the one using that term. So if that's the case, you know, how close do you get? I think otherwise, it feels like it's just, hey, we are making sure we get everybody through this healthy. We're backing off and not pushing anybody, you know, to any extra extent that they don't have to be in. So to me, it's the injury story with the Bills right now and through camp is the volume, the number of players, not the specific, oh my God, like you just mentioned those guys, like they're out for a while.
1: Yep.
0: That really hasn't happened, knock on wood. And I think that's kind of like a bit intentional, so to speak, because the Bills are like, we don't want that to happen, so let's back off as much as we can.
1: Right. And again, so far they're getting good results out of it. Yeah. We're all knocking right on wood that holds up here. And then there's also how they execute that and how they go about it in the preseason. And so I guess this will be, it could be dependent, right, Sal, on like what happens today on the field
0: could
1: for
0: be.
1: what their plan yep. is on Saturday. How do you think we'll find out about that? I don't like the schedule today is that Joe Brady will speak before practice, right? So I don't know that he would say much or even know himself what his plans are for Saturday. Will the media and you guys talk to him again before Saturday, or are we kind of going in blind if he doesn't say anything today?
0: I don't believe we are going to from anything that I've received.
1: Okay.
0: So today will be the last day for that. He could tell us today that it's going to be dependent, like you said. He may say, we're going to get as much work in with the starters, and then, you know, I don't plan on playing them. He could say that.
1: Right.
0: Generally, coaches aren't going to give those guys the out. They're going to make them work and say, hey, depending on how well you do and how the effort you give, then we can back off you on Saturday. He may want to have them go Saturday and get more reps under their belt. So I think everything is on the table, but after last week, seeing a really nice showing from both the starting offense and starting defense, having a couple guys go down a little bit, it might make sense to not do that. And, you know, maybe they play again in the final preseason game at home. That is just going to be, remember, that's only, what, 5 days after this game. And then you have 17 days before the first regular season game. So maybe there's some strategy, you know, there as well. So if you have any inkling at all to play anybody next week Thursday against Pittsburgh, maybe it's smarter just to do it a week beforehand, like today,
1: right,
0: instead of on Saturday. A lot of times, though, coaches will not really reveal because they want their guys to go out there and just kind of concentrate on what they're doing in the practice, this joint practice setting.
1: Lastly, Sal, it was reported after the Vita Vea signing in Tampa Bay, one-year extension, $30 million to stay with the Bucs. And Jordan Schultz reported that the Bills were among two teams, the Bears were the other one, he said, that had interest in trading for Vita Vea. I'm not really that surprised, I guess, that they would have been in on that and at least trying to get something done there to that extent. I think, you know, what might be interesting here is that they felt, and they must have, right, if they were willing to call and go down the road at all, they must have known they have a way of getting a player with a $22 million cap hit right now onto their books before you can extend him. And isn't that kind of noteworthy? Like, we've talked about where they're at cap-wise, they might be a little more flexible than in past years. Like, if a guy has a $20 million cap hit and they think they can go trade for him, I feel like there have been a lot of times in the past where it's, oh, this guy's got a $15 million, $18 million cap hit. You can't do anything because you got to have that day one ready to go.
0: Yeah, the fact that you would even have those discussions opens that door. I wonder if that was a barrier at all, if it just got to a point where, you know, we don't know that right now, if maybe they talked and maybe Tampa was a little more willing and the Bills eventually said, like, it's just really hard for us, we can't do it. And then Tampa had to pivot and say, okay, we're going to re-sign him. But I agree with you that if you're going to at least have that discussion, make that phone call, then you have to have some sort of ability to be able to do that. It can't be a non-starter. It felt like this was probably where it was going to end up all along. He got some money, kind of just like, now he's not the same player, but Myles Garrett last year with Cleveland.
1: Yep.
0: And that guy came out and said he wasn't playing for the organization again, right? And then they gave him the extra money, and then like the year later they trade him. So yeah, I agree with you, and I don't know what the compensation would have been. I would say that, you know, the Bills seem like they're pretty happy right now with what they have up front, but man, you add a guy like that to the middle of your defense, that obviously could be a game changer.
1: 1:20 today for practice, right?
0: Yeah, 12:50 p.m. Joe Brady.
1: Okay.
0: So the way it works is Browns players, the Browns are on their media schedule. Bills are on their media schedule. They get together for the practice at 1:20. Browns media schedule is their players will start speaking at 12 p.m. Then at 12:50, Todd Monken is speaking at the same time Joe Brady is speaking, the separate medias. So they're not doing that like separately or anything like that. Same time. And then at 1:20 p.m., the two teams will be on the practice field. That's in Berea. That is, again, about 20 minutes, 25 minutes, I think, outside downtown where the stadium is. So it's going to be at their practice facility out in Berea.
1: Perfect. Thank you, Sal.
0: All right, you got it.
1: Sal Capaccio on the Western Hotline. He mentioned he wrote about Jim Leonard in the defense on our website, WGR550.com. You can check that out. We'll talk more about Vita Vea when we come back here and what the Bills' pursuit, however strong it was, of Vea means for big ideas going forward. And I think that could mean in the season. Like during the year, a team that's at the bottom has a guy they want to move. And I feel like the Bills are going to be in those discussions maybe more than past seasons once we make it to week one. 803-0550 is the phone number. Jonathan Peterlin coming up on the Browns at 8 o'clock as well here on WGR.
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3: Bills are back at practice today in Cleveland for a joint practice with the Browns ahead of their Week 2 preseason matchup. Per our own Sal Capaccio, the joint practice begins about 1:20. We'll hear from Bills head coach Joe Brady at 12:50. Around the NFL, the Buccaneers, they signed defensive tackle Vita Vea to a one-year, $30 million extension through 2027. Colts coach Shane Steichen confirmed tight end Tyler Warren suffered a groin injury practice yesterday. Seahawks, they signed cornerback Trayvon Diggs, formerly of the Packers. Texans wide receiver Jaden Higgins tore his ACL during practice on Tuesday. And ESPN's Adam Schefter reports that Alvin Kamara, dealing with an MCL injury, will miss at least 1 month. In baseball, the Blue Jays, they fell to the Rays 7-6. The Yankees beat the Orioles 5-3. Red Sox, they fell to the Diamondbacks 7-6. And the Mets beat the Padres 4-2. That's your Paddock Chevrolet Sports Update. 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I'm Joe Calley for Western New York's Voice of the Fan, WGR.
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4: Levis, too long in the pocket, and Vita Vea with the sack. His team leading 4.5 on the year now for Vea, and it's fourth down. Say his
5: name. Well, he's going nowhere. It's Jeremy and Joe. Jeremy's off this week. Vita Vea will not be one of the big things that happens while Jeremy's on vacation because he is going back to Tampa on a... So it's a one-year extension. So basically it ties him there for this year and next year. And then... I guess he could hit the open market after that if he really wants to. I think, so the Bills were reportedly in on Vea, and Jordan Schultz listed them with Chicago as the two teams that were interested in acquiring Vea. But the Bucs really shut that down. They never wanted to move him, and this is why when a guy demands a trade in the NFL, it's like you can't buy it ever because is it 80%, 90% of the time the guy doesn't actually get dealt? They never get dealt. Very different than the NHL. NHL, we've talked about, they demand a trade there. They almost always get moved. NFL, it's always about money. It's a tool to negotiate a bigger deal. And that's exactly what happened here. Maybe Vea really did want to leave, and Tampa said no, and like, okay, what are my options? I feel like that's what happened with Garrett a year ago. Garrett truly wanted out of Cleveland. The Browns were playing hardball, and he had to decide what he wanted to do. Fight them on it all the way to the season, or back down and take the money. And he backed down and took the money and got out a year later. Vea might have really wanted out, but... All right, $30 million, one-year extension. And then you don't have to sit out into the regular season and take fines and, you know, now bad blood between you and the organization. Like, okay, I could pass on all that. I'll just take the money. Doesn't matter either way. Another trade request comes and goes without a trade actually happening. So I don't know when the next time a star player will become available where we'll want to talk about it and the Bills being in on it. But... We mentioned this quickly with Seth.

0: to get a player like that. That is more flexibility, I believe, that they have going into the year than they've had in any of the last couple of seasons, where any guy that is getting traded middle of the year, big cap hit, we can't do that. We don't have the room. We don't have the flexibility to do that. We've got to trade for Amari Cooper, who has all the money basically paid out already on his deal, so he's only going to cost us a couple million bucks. Not that that was a bad idea. He was a good player.
1: Right.
0: And I think we could really start looking at who's going to be bad and who's a veteran that could get moved off that team and realistically think the Bills could do it. And, I mean, there are a couple teams. I've not done all the who are the players on these teams, but Arizona's going to be bad. Miami's going to be bad, but they're in the division, right?
1: Right.
0: Like, you could start looking at Arizona's got Buda Baker. Bills don't need a safety right now, but if C.J. Gardner-Johnson has trouble staying healthy into the middle of the year and the Cardinals are going to trade Buda Baker, I feel like the Bills can go get Buda Baker.
2: Yeah.
0: Or a receiver, or a defensive end, or a linebacker. Like, whatever they might need by deadline time, I think we're talking about it.
1: Yeah.
0: Anybody. And there is no, they can't do that because of the cap.
1: Do we think them not landing a fish like this has always been only due to the cap? Or do we think that Brandon Bean's tendency to want to keep his good players instead of moving them for a risk, in this case maybe a lower one if you're trading for an active player. But I think that it's been a theme for him here, whether it's contracts or trades like this that we're talking about, where it feels like there's a hesitancy to move off of something he knows and is comfortable with. And that doesn't have to be wrong, and that doesn't have to be what stopped these deals from happening. But I think that if we get to this place where, okay, the cap really shouldn't be an issue. You can fit, you thought at least, you felt comfortable enough to call on Vea that you can fit in a guy with that kind of cap number. Like, okay, that's one less hurdle. How many more hurdles were blocking them from these deals?
0: Right, because then it's just, at that point, it's a willingness to part with whatever the price is for the player.
1: Right.
2: Yeah.
1: Right. Which, I mean, you want to argue that he paid a big price this offseason for DJ Moore? Sure, but that's, again, I'm talking about dealing a player that might hurt in some way.
0: Right.
1: And if we're talking about acquiring somebody like this, like, the Rams had to trade Jared Verse.
0: Yep.
1: Would Brandon Bean have ever traded Jared Verse ever? I don't think so.
0: It's a great question, and we'll maybe never know the real answer to it. My guess is you're right, that if they had Jared Verse, they would not.
2: If they were getting Myles Garrett in return, though, the best defensive player in the league, one of the best players in the league, I think you're sending Jared Verse no matter who you are.
0: That's why it's a good question, though, because my gut says if the Bills have a young player like that, they don't feel the need to make that giant swing. They've already got the guy.
1: Exactly.
0: But this is the one player where I'd wonder if they would break that philosophy, because Bean loves Myles Garrett.
1: Right.
2: Yeah.
0: And said as much when he was, what was it? It's the Taylor Lewan podcast last year. Like, One player in the league you could have, and like you can't say his name, be like the guy that plays where LeBron used to, and he told you it was Myles Garrett without telling you it was Myles Garrett.
1: Yeah,
0: would you do it for that one player? Maybe, but
1: how likely is it that kind of player is ever available again when he's the GM though? How
0: a defensive end? Yeah, no, it won't.
1: Or any position that guy's available. That's Justin Jefferson. That's right.
0: That guy's tough. That's a Hall of Famer.
1: Right. Yeah. That is a first ballot. This guy changes everything, and that's the only way you're ever trading that player?
0: But when we talk about them getting a big fish, that is the biggest fish.
1: Right.
0: And that would be great. I'd love that.
1: Of course.
0: Do we need them to get the best player in the league, or do we need them to get one of the best players in the league at their position? Today they are practicing against the Cleveland Browns. The Browns fit this description as a team that is likely going to be really bad, and by deadline,

0: time, you're going to want to pick apart their roster and figure out, is there anybody I can trade for that's a veteran on that team that could help me? And, okay, rank the seventh best player at his position in the NFL by scouts and executives in that ESPN poll by Jeremy Fowler. Denzel Ward. Denzel Ward's great.
1: He's awesome.
0: He's 29. Mm-hmm. If they're terrible, he has a $19 million cap hit. I don't know if the Bills will need a corner. They could if Harrison can't stay healthy and Igbinosin isn't, you know, if he's looking like a rookie.
2: Yeah.
0: But let's say corner's not going perfectly for the Bills by deadline time. Denzel Ward is not Myles Garrett at his position. He's mm-hmm. not Justin Jefferson at his position. He might not even be Vita Vea. Maybe he's closer to that. He's a great player. I would qualify him as a big fish.
1: Right. Me too.
0: A big enough fish to do the thing we've been saying they haven't done. Go get one of the best. Go get a star. He's not a superstar, but he's a star, right? Mm-hmm. Guy like that. And I would feel like, again, with this Vea evidence, their chase and their pursuit of him, that if they felt like they needed a corner, come deadline time, they could go get Denzel Ward. The cap is not going to stop them from getting Denzel Ward.
2: No, right? They could do whatever they were going to do for Vita Vea. You're absolutely right. And the fact that they have that mobility is kind of refreshing because, like you said, it hasn't been like that in years past. But I just don't know. I guess the more I'm like sitting here just thinking about this, is this not the year where you kind of have Deion Walker who could be a star for you, right? Like, I know that's
0: if
2: could
0: other
2: in
0: guys
2: front of that.
0: On the team develop as stars.
2: Yeah,
0: sure,
2: like,
0: of course.
2: I feel like that is this year more than any, especially with the scheme change on the defensive
1: and
2: side of the ball.
1: New head coach.
2: Yeah, like, there's...
0: Yeah.
2: The year to do this was probably 1, 2, 3 years ago when they were just refreshing in the offseason, same after same.
0: But to Owen's point, they might not have had the cap flexibility at those times to do it.
2: Yeah.
0: Which is why I think even... Just because other guys develop into great players, that wouldn't make me want to not go acquire other great players less. That would make me actually want to get those guys more.
1: Right. Exactly. Give me more of this.
0: Again, like I do wonder, though, like what are the limits of it? $22 million. All right, that wasn't the limit of it. Is $35 million a limit?
1: Mm-hmm.
0: So that's Max Crosby. What if he's off? What if he answers all the knee questions early in the year and the Raiders are bad and like that pops up again? Middle of the year, it's okay, we're back doing this. We're talking Max Crosby again. He could get traded.
2: WWLAD.
0: There's going to be a.
1: Right.
2: What would they do? They'd go get Max Crosby if he's available, right? If he's playing through all the injury and playing well and on a bad team.
0: True. But even though the Bills might have more flexibility than they've had, I wonder what the limits of that are. And my guess would be like $35.7 million cap hit would be a lot tougher for them.
1: Yeah.
0: Maybe even impossible for them to get in. Because getting to 22, you might have a mechanism for that. But finding another $13 million after that.
1: It seems like a big ask without a player out.
0: But anybody around that number, 22, $22 million that Vea was due this year on the cap. Any player between now and the deadline that fills a need for them, that is a great player, that is made available for trade, I'm going to want to talk about that player.
1: Yeah, I think it will be there will be a point this season, I think this happens almost every year, where there's something we all look at and go, they need something there. And now they will not have, at least to a point, we can't, the cap. That excuse is now gone. So we're going to get an answer to my question about whether he, like, you willing to do it? Like, are you gonna sacrifice something that hurts to risk getting better? Mm-hmm. That's the question I have right now. And I think we'll probably get an answer this season.
0: Kayvon Thibodeau could be another one of these guys. $15 million.
2: Yeah.
0: You could do $15 million if he were ever made really available for trade. 803-0550 is the phone number. We'll talk with Jonathan Peterlin on the Browns. If you're on hold, we'll get to you coming back here at WGR.
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4: We might get some drama and chippiness today at Bills-Browns joint practice. I do not believe it will rate the same way Philadelphia-New England, who had joint practice, coincidentally, after they traded A.J. Brown to New England. And, you know, drama more than chippiness. Right. A.J. Brown coming out in the field, like, ran right past all the Eagles guys, except for Big Dom. He slapped up Big Dom.
5: Of course.
4: And then ran past everybody else.
0: Oh, my gosh.
4: He got asked if he's talked to Jalen Hurts since the trade. He said no. There was a follow-up. He did not want to talk about it. He said asking that question is going to turn negative. So, didn't leave things great, I guess, with Hurts.
0: I mean, I wouldn't expect anything different.
4: He dominated the Eagles secondary. He went 7-for-7, targets to receptions and team drills.
5: Whoa.
4: And Sal Palantonio said that A.J. Brown far and away was the best receiver from both teams on the field.
0: It's a tough scene there. Also, Jalen Hurts throwing picks to that secondary in practice is a tough look now. If A.J. Brown's all over it with Drake May, not a good look for the Eagles there. Potential Sean McDermott rebound incoming in Philadelphia after this season.
5: Right.
4: The Patriots reporters love keeping stats during training camp.
0: Yeah, we were going through this last week, right?
4: Yeah. Jalen Hurts, they had yesterday throwing no touchdowns, 3 interceptions, and 1 pick-6.
0: Yikes. Are you kidding me?
4: Although I'm looking, one of the interceptions was to a wide-open Eagles receiver. It went off his hands and into the hands of somebody else.
0: Okay.
4: So that is not his fault.
5: Yeah, that's not.
4: But that's just one play. They play in the preseason, I'm assuming, but you're not going to get A.J. Brown in the preseason game.
0: No.
4: I don't think. When we come back on Cleveland, Jonathan Peterlin, 92.3 The Fan, on what the Browns have cooking for the Bills today, Saturday, and then what they're looking at quarterback-wise going into the year. That's next here on Jeremy and Joe on WGR.
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0: The Bills are back at practice today in Cleveland for a joint practice with the Browns ahead of their Week 2 preseason matchup. Per our own Sal Capaccio, the joint practice begins about 1:20 p.m. We'll hear from Bills head coach Joe Brady around 12:50. Around the NFL, Buccaneers, they signed defensive tackle Vita Vea to a one-year, $30 million extension that's through 2027. The Colts coach Shane Steichen confirmed tight end Tyler Warren suffered a groin injury in practice yesterday. Seahawks, they signed cornerback Trayvon Diggs, formerly of the Packers. And Texans wide receiver Jaden Higgins tore his ACL during practice on Tuesday. And ESPN's Adam Schefter reports Alvin Kamara, dealing with an MCL injury, will miss at least 1 month. In baseball, the Blue Jays, they fell to the Rays 7-6. The Yankees beat the Orioles 5-3. The Red Sox fell to the Diamondbacks 7-6. And the Mets beat the Padres 4-2. That's your Paddock Chevrolet Sports Update. Paddock Chevrolet with you for the extra mile since 1935. I'm Joe Calley for Western New York's Voice of the Fan, WGR.
1: Well, we both talked about that if we see out of our ones, our older players, what we want to see on Thursday, they would not play in the game. We agreed upon that. Plan is that we'll play our ones a significant amount against each other on Thursday in a controlled environment. Not that the other guys aren't going to get reps, but in a controlled environment and see where we're at.
2: Todd Monken, Browns head coach. 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Jonathan Peterlin now on the Wester Hotline. Bills and Browns going through joint practice today, preseason game coming up on Saturday. Jonathan from 92.3 The Fan in Cleveland. Thanks for joining. Appreciate your time as always.
3: Hey, Joe. How's it going today, man?
2: Pretty good. How about these Browns going into this year? Is this right back to a lot of Brown seasons, like pre-Mayfield Stefanski, where it's the bar is pretty low for the season?
3: It's low, but it's at least encouraging, though. At least, I don't know, I feel that way. It's kind of a little bit of a disagreement here locally because there's so much young talent. And so, obviously, we don't have a quarterback. That's obvious to anybody that's paying attention. But we do have a lot of young players that are at least exciting. And so, it feels like if 5.5 is what Vegas is saying, and I'm getting killed for being optimistic and being like, this could be a 7-win team. Still put that in proper perspective. A 7-win team is still not great, obviously. But that's kind of like the people drinking the Kool-Aid are in that world. Like, 7 wins could happen, and that's about it.
2: Right, which is maybe you get to December and you're in the hunt graphic is like a good yeah. season. Maybe for the Browns. I mean, how hard will that be for them if they don't have a quarterback? Also, how strong even should that if be? Are you pretty confident that they're not going to have it this year at quarterback, or is there some Sanders optimism for you?
3: If it's Deshaun, they got no chance. Zero chance, in my opinion. I've been trying to find ways that I'm just absolutely wrong about Deshaun Watson. I'm betting on the idea that I've watched him now for, it's been 4 years of him in a Browns uniform. He's been on the field for 3, can't do anything with it. He's injured way too often, and in practices, he can't make throws. So I'm betting on that happening. Now, there is the outside chance that Monken does what he did in the preseason game against the Bears, where he just, no ball is thrown beyond 10 yards. It's dink and dunk. It's a lot of checkdowns. And the wide receivers that we now have in Concepcion and Boston are like that good. And Judkins is that good in the run game. And this offensive line, this makeshift offensive line just comes together. And there's just enough around him that'll make Deshaun Watson look better than maybe he really is. Like, that's the only way that I'm wrong about this. But with Deshaun, there's no hope. With Shador, there's at least a little hope. Shador has big game ability to himself and big play ability to himself. It's just, he's just maddeningly inconsistent is the problem with Shador. He'll have really, really strong, high-level NFL throws, and it'll be met by 2 plays later, something you wouldn't see backup quarterbacks do. So, like, that's what Shador's got to get over. But so if, like, Shador plays 13 games, let's say, if Deshaun starts, and then after 4 games, they

0: they pull the plug and then Shador plays, yeah, you got a better chance. But it's still not the greatest.
1: What happened to Watson's ability? Like the off the field stuff was so bad, and I feel like there's a large contingent of fans that like, okay, this is karma. But like, why has it happened that he feels like he got to Cleveland and he lost the ability to basically throw the football?
0: That's like the $230 million question. I wish if I could explain that, the Browns would hire me on the spot and be like, they give me a job. It's fascinating, Joe. It really is, because there's no reason why his ability should just be gone because he didn't play for 700 days. But I think the injuries are a big factor of this, and I think mentally it was a big factor in this. And so I think there's just a couple things that are constantly working against him. But I've had it explained as, and when you go to these practices, so like 15 days ago, he legitimately did look unplayable. We do our show every day from there, this time of the year. And so like 2.5 weeks ago, legitimately looked unplayable. But you could still see there's like, his arm isn't dead. He's still making passes. He's still making throws. It's just when you watch, there's like 15% of these throws that you'd never see him make previously in Houston. It just wasn't a thing. And when you talk to people around the Browns, that's what they'll tell you, is like the idea that he has some ability there. It's just these like 15-20% of throws that are just inexplainable, that he never made in Houston, that are just ducks, that are just wildly inaccurate, that just account for nothing. And so that's part of the problem. And he just has not been able to erase those. Nobody knows why.
1: So what do you think is most likely, that he starts the year and then Sanders comes in at some point in the middle?
0: I would bet a lot of money on that being the result, yeah. At this point, the Browns seem like they're pretty steadfast on that being the decision. They won't publicly say it yet, but it's all but over. Deshaun Watson will be the week one starter. And then Shador, the way that this works, you see, Joe, it's nice. In Buffalo, you guys get Josh Allen to play every single game. Uh-huh. Very nice. I'm sure you guys remember before Josh Allen, though, and it's like, wait, hold on. How did two quarterbacks, three quarterbacks, four quarterbacks? Uh-huh. How many can we get in here? And that's kind of the world the Browns are in right now. And so we're going to have Deshaun start. Hopefully then Shador comes in rather quickly, but we'll see how long of a leash that is. But yeah, it's going to be Deshaun, and then it'll be Shador, and that'll be it. But I would bet a lot of money Shador plays more games than Deshaun this year.
1: Yeah. Before we get back into the current team, Jonathan Peterlin with us, 92.3 The Fan. I spent some time earlier in our show this morning looking back on the Browns over the last like 5 years. I mean, really the last like 25 years. And I like Mayfield a lot, and I always have. And I wonder how much revisionist history you guys are doing, fans are doing with Mayfield and maybe even Stefanski, because I don't know, there's so many bad years in there. I said earlier, like, I feel like if they just sat still with those two, I don't know if they would have been challenging for Super Bowls, but they'd be challenging for playoffs and divisions a lot. And they just had to go make the Watson move, and it all blew up from there. Is that happening a lot? Like, what if we had done it differently and just kept going with Baker?
0: Yeah, your read on it is right, Joe. We do that a lot. It's a lot of like what could have happened. Here's something I think fans, maybe just people around, maybe not the Browns necessarily, but maybe nationally, rewrite about that whole time period. And I was a Baker guy, so I need to put that up front. I liked Baker a lot. Stefanski, I kicked to the rocks. I no problem getting rid of Stefanski.
1: Okay.
0: But I liked Baker a lot. Here's the problem, though, and here's what I've always respected about the decision, even though I did not agree with the Deshaun Watson trade, and obviously it's been one of the worst trades in NFL history. I'm not just telling you that after the fact. I did not agree with it at the time. I was like one of the few people at the time at the station that actually really liked Baker Mayfield and to stay with this. But Baker was like the 15th best quarterback in the NFL, which today now we know you can win with that. Jalen Hurts wins 2 years ago. Last year was Sam Darnold. Like, you can win with the 15th best quarterback. But at the time, the prevailing thought, especially in this AFC, you know this, Joe. I mean, it's Josh Allen. It's Patrick Mahomes. It's Lamar Jackson. It's Joe Burrow. At the time, it looked like if you had the 15th best quarterback, you weren't getting out of it. And so Andrew Berry recognized that, and he talked about it. Like, we need to be elite at that position. We can't just be middle of the road. And so that's why they made the move. They saw a ceiling with Baker Mayfield, and they saw a ceiling with Deshaun Watson. They thought Deshaun was going to be better. That's why they did it. And so I never will blame Andrew Berry for doing that. There's something about the stones it takes to pull the trigger on that. That, like, I love the DNA of that. I love that mentality. It's just not how football has turned out to be for the next, I don't know, half decade. Mm-hmm. And, yeah, we'd be in a much, much better spot if we just kept Baker.
1: All right. So to the current Browns, what is your initial impression here through a few months of Todd Monken? We play a clip of him once in a while. Feel like he gives you a good quote here and there. What about him as a coach? Like, how do you think about him going into year one?
0: Old school football guy. I have no idea if he's going to suck or not week one. I would be very surprised if he just flat out sucked because it's a him problem at this point. When they made the hire, I wasn't convinced it was the greatest thing in the world. I still don't know if it's the greatest thing in the world, but he's an old school football guy. He is running this the right way. Like, everything is organized, which is a big worry we'd had, because the only time we'd seen Todd Monken previously was in 2019 under Freddie Kitchens, and that was an absolute disaster, and that was very disorganized. And so we got very worried, but this is a pro. Like, there's no other way to put it. Again, I cannot say old school more times than I've said it already. That's his DNA. And I love the idea he recognizes himself. This is his one chance to be a head coach. Is it the greatest situation? Maybe not. But he's got one chance, so he's going to do it his way. And so there's something to respect about that. I think he is the right guy for the Browns right now. Doesn't mean he's the right guy 5 years from now, but he's the right guy right now.
1: So with him at the helm offensively, he's been the offensive coordinator in Baltimore, obviously, for a couple of years. You mentioned in Cleveland before that. Outside of quarterback, I mean, there are things to like, right? Like, aren't the rookie receivers both getting rave reviews at camp, Denzel Boston and KC Concepcion?
0: Oh, they're fantastic. It kind of rotates day in, day out, which one is making more jaw-dropping plays and which one is better to watch. Like, instantly. It's funny, Joe. Last year, instantly Harold Fannin, within like three plays, also Carson Schwessinger, who won Rookie Defensive Player of the Year, within like three plays of being in the field, you're like, oh, that's an NFL player. That's very obvious. How did everyone in the NFL draft just sleep on this guy? Same thing we're kind of talking about with Concepcion in Boston, especially Boston going into the second round. When you watch him play out there, you're like, how did this guy make it to the second round? Yeah, he's absolutely incredible. And so, yeah, there's a lot of hype around the rookies. It seems like for the second straight year, Andrew Berry did a nice job in this draft class.
1: Yeah, at the risk of alerting my, 12 fantasy leagues to this, but I love Harold Fannin. I mean, he's one of those guys, right? Like, third-round pick, and then he just got 100 targets, like, right away and was really strong year one.
0: We have no backup tight end at this point. We have five backup tight ends, which means we have no backup tight ends. Like, Harold Fannin's going to get a bunch of footballs thrown in his direction, and especially if Shador's in there, by the way. Once Shador gets in there, if you don't see as much of an uptick with Deshaun, once Shador gets in there, Shador loves Harold Fannin.
1: Yeah, Fannin, one of those guys who put up insane college numbers at the end, but he played at, I think, Bowling Green, right? Like, small school.
0: Bowling Green.
1: That's probably why, he fell, for big reason for it.
0: He had a 1,500-yard season at Bowling Green State.
1: Right, as a tight end. At running back in the run game, I guess this would maybe more of an offensive line question, because Judkins is good and talented, but I remember maybe like end of Mayfield and into when it's Flacco and, the last couple of years, there were times where the Browns had like the best offensive line in football. Is that the opposite now? Like, where are they on that front, plus where the run game kind of mixes into that?
0: Hard to know, only because we have five new offensive linemen this year. It's one of those all of them. Yeah. It's the first time in NFL history, or at least in 1970s, the stat on it, that a team has just turned over all brand new offensive linemen. I actually think it's going to look very similar to how Chicago looked. The Bears had four new offensive linemen last year, and for the first 4 weeks was just absolutely atrocious. And then week five to, the end of the season, they were able to, like, simplify things, turn things around, and get a little bit better. So I kind of have a feeling it might go that way. I don't know to the level. The Bears had more talent on that offensive line than what the Browns have, but it'll look better. I think the first 4 weeks is going to be pretty bad, though. So Judkins might be in, like, an Ashton Gentry of last year or even a Judkins of last year type scenario where the offensive line just doesn't do him any favors, and that might have to be his reality. They got good guys. Spencer Fano, obviously, top 10 pick at left tackle. We'll see what happens there. But it's just I mean, this was just haphazardly put together. It's one of the few concerns that if you want to tell me that the season just goes absolutely sideways for reasons outside of the quarterback, that I have to pay attention to.
1: Last thing for you, Jonathan, before we let you go. The defense, there are a lot of names to like there, and obviously no Myles Garrett anymore, but they get Jared Verse back. How good would you expect the defense to be this year?
0: It's that, again, another one of those things where it's like they could be 15th. They could also be, maybe in the Myles drop-off isn't that large. Jared Verse has been phenomenal. I need to make that abundantly clear. Mm-hmm. I don't know what happens with losing Jim Schwartz, though. I don't. Rutenberg, the new DC, I just don't know how that's going to go. And so I would bet better than not they're around league average. I don't think they're going to be dominant, but Jared Verse has been phenomenal in camp. You still have Schlesinger. Denzel Ward's still one of the best players in the sport for a reason. They just paid Grant Delpit a lot of money. Like, there are so many good players on this defense. Depth is going to be an issue, but there's so many good starters on this team.
1: And Ward signed an extension, right? So, like, if they're bad during the year, he's not going anywhere?
0: Yeah, no, he's gonna be here. Now the out on that essentially is basically not this year, but probably next year. Mm-hmm. If you wanted to go shopping for Denzel Ward, that'd probably be when you could do it.
1: Jonathan Peterlin, 92.3 The Fan, at Jay Peterlin on Twitter. Thanks, Jonathan, as always. Always appreciate the time.
0: All right, thanks, Joe. Appreciate you.
1: Bills and Browns joined practice at 1:20 today. Kind of an odd start time.
2: Yeah, like, a little bit, right?
1: If you say 1:20, I'm expecting you to start on the dot at 1:20. I showed up 10 minutes late, 1:30. You should have said 1:30 then.
2: Yeah.
3: Right.
2: Yeah. I mean, I guess it might be people start trickling in around 1:20, warm-up start, and then maybe, you know.
1: Look, if I hear 1:22 start time, that's starting at 1:22 on the nose.
2: That's what
1: baseball does. If I hear 1:30, I feel like it could be 1:35. It could be 1:40.
2: Right. That's baseball versus any other sport when we talk about start times.
1: Yeah.
2: Like the NFL is like, the NHL even sometimes is late. Right. And then you have baseball, it's 7:07.
1: Yeah.
2: First pitch.
3: We also got spoiled by the World Cup this summer.
2: They were right on time, too.
3: Pretty much right on time most of the time. So that was nice.
1: You guys want some trivia?
3: Absolutely.
2: Oh, sure.
1: All right, put your thinking caps on. It's 8:17. We got, a couple hours warmed up here.
3: Yeah.
1: The Browns are one of a few teams that are going to have a different week one starting quarterback from last year to this year. I'm not going to ask you, though, to name the teams with different starting quarterbacks. Can you give me, I believe it's 7 quarterbacks that started week one last season that will not be starting week one this season?
2: Oh.
3: Ooh, okay, so the guys that started last year that won't this year.
1: Correct.
3: Okay.
2: That's really good.
3: Well, Tua's going to start in Atlanta. It has to be.
1: That's a good catch.
2: Tua will start in Atlanta.
3: It can't be a guy that isn't. Right, okay.
2: No, it's just who's not starting.
3: Yeah.
1: Who started week one last year that isn't going to start week one this year?
2: Quarterback-wise, I don't know. Rodgers is still playing.
3: Rodgers is there.
1: Mm-hmm.
3: Who are the other old guys? Tennessee's the same.
1: Will Levis? A list of teams will always be good here.
2: Yeah, that's actually a great idea.
1: Will Levis got hurt before last year and missed the whole season.
3: Ward was the whole season for them, right?
1: Right. Mm-hmm. Yep.
3: Who played for Jaden Daniels to start last season?
2: Mariota?
1: So Daniels started week one.
3: Did he start the year? Yeah, okay.
1: Man.
2: Who started this year? J.J. McCarthy.
1: Correct.
3: Wow, thank you.
1: J.J. McCarthy will not be starting week one this year. They won against Chicago where he brought them back at the end, and then he had that locker room speech, and everyone was like, oh, look at this guy.
3: Right. Mm-hmm.
1: With his
2: Of him where he's like, the 9 photo.
3: Yeah.
1: He threw for 140 yards in that game, and everyone got all excited.
3: Flacco started for Cleveland, right?
1: Correct.
2: Good one.
1: Joe Flacco. Who is now the Bengals backup.
2: Love that for him.
3: Give me the Jets.
2: Yeah.
3: Who was there? Fields.
2: Justin Fields.
1: Correct. Justin Fields. Now Kansas City's backup. Started week one for the Jets last year. They lost by 2 to Pittsburgh.
3: Murray's in Minnesota now.
2: Yeah, but
3: Kyler.
2: He's the starter now, yeah.
3: Right, but he's a starter now, so he's going to start.
2: He's going to start.
3: Right. Doesn't count. Mm-hmm. Same as my 2, I guess.
2: Did Jackson Dart start last year, or was that Jameis Winston?
3: Ooh, good call.
2: Dart? Did he start last year?
3: Winston.
1: Dart did not start week one last year. He's not the right answer because he will be starting.
2: He will be
1: week
2: starting.
1: Yeah.
2: Yeah. If he got the wires crossed.
1: If he doesn't take a head hit between now and then.
3: Right. So, no, it wasn't Jameis Winston. It was Russell Wilson.
2: Russell Wilson. There we go. We got there.
1: He's retired.
3: Yes. And right. That's my old guy.
2: He's on the desk.
1: Yeah. Where did he go?
2: CBS, I believe. CBS Sports.
3: Man, that sounds
1: where?
3: Horrible.
1: In the booth or on the desk?
2: I think on the desk with like Nate Burleson, those guys, if I'm not mistaken.
1: Okay. All right. He's replacing Matt Ryan.
3: Right.
1: Because Matt Ryan's running the Falcons now.
2: Yeah.
1: All right. He's not going to be good on TV. Or you know what? Maybe he will be good on TV because he'll be so strange that it's good.
2: He's going to say something he's going to be a repeater in shots of audio.
1: It'll be like a Jason Garrett style. Like, oh, look at this strange bird staring into the camera all weirdly.
2: Yeah.
1: And
3: I can't
1: stand
3: him.
1: Jason Garrett or Russell Wilson?
3: No, Russell Wilson.
1: Russell Wilson.
3: Has Jason Garrett grown on you
1: a
3: little bit? He's better. He's better than he was.
1: But because of this point, I'm like, he's so weird to me on TV that it's so robotic that it's funny.
3: It's better. Listen to him this year. He's less robotic than he used to be.
1: You think? Mm-hmm.
3: Somebody has coached him up big time.
2: Spencer Rattler.
1: Correct.
3: Great.
2: That just popped in my brain. Sorry. Right in the middle of that conversation.
3: Awesome. That's good.
1: He started week one for New Orleans last year.
2: Right. Yes, because the Bills played him. That was before Tyler Shuck took over.
1: Yes. He went 1-7.
2: Yes.
1: And then Shuck took over and had a winning record the rest of the season.
3: There's another NFC guy that
2: I know. I'm
3: feel
2: staring
3: like
2: at this picture of every NFL team just
1: there
2: casing
1: is
2: it.
1: An NFC guy.
3: I should have got this when I said Tua. Penix.
1: Michael Penix.
3: Penix started for them last
2: year. Kirk Cousins started, didn't he? Or was that Penix last
1: Penix.
2: Year?
1: No, Penix.
2: Oh, the year before
1: one.
2: Was Cousins. That's right.
1: Right. So Penix is correct.
3: Mm-hmm.
1: And I think you guys got him. Let me double check here.
3: Has nobody else I can think of right now.
1: Yeah, no, that's it. Because
3: we said
1: you got Fields. That was the one I didn't mark down.
3: Yeah. Mm-hmm. Okay, yeah, Fields.
1: So that is the list. Geno Smith is still a starter, just in a different team.
3: Right,
2: Tua
1: on a different team.
3: Kyler, new team.
1: Yep.
2: Who else, new team? Anyone?
3: That might be it for new team.
1: Bryce Young somehow made
2: Kirk
1: it
2: Cousins.
1: To another season. Cousins did not start week one last year.
3: Right.
2: Oh, not last year. Yeah. He's technically said to be starting, apparently, week one for the Raiders. But.
1: Who is the favorite to have a different starting quarterback week one next season? Cleveland?
2: Browns. Well,
1: they'll definitely have a new one.
3: Pittsburgh.
1: Well, especially we just heard from Jonathan. Like, they're going to go Watson, and Watson's not starting week one next season.
2: No.
3: Of course not.
1: So,
2: wants that extension, he's
1: if
2: not.
1: It was Sanders, like, okay, maybe there's a chance.
3: Right.
1: But Cleveland will be on that list.
2: Pittsburgh's a guarantee, like you said, Owen, because Rodgers is done after this season.
3: Got to do it.
1: I agree that they would be another favorite here.
3: How likely is it that Murray sticks around in Minnesota?
1: I think there's a good chance of that.
3: I do too.
1: Think he sticks.
2: Tampa Bay. Baker.
1: See, I don't think that one, though, because if they lose him, if they don't lose him, if they can't figure out a deal, they will franchise tag him.
2: Yeah, that's a good point, too. Yeah,
1: so
2: right.
1: He will still be there.
3: Tua will not be the Atlanta starter.
1: That's correct. It sounds like they are being forced to play Tua because that's literally what the insiders are saying.
2: Yeah.
1: They're going to have to play Tua in week one. That's not a ringing endorsement. And he was horrible in the preseason opener. And yesterday, all the Falcons beat reporters like, you got to see how bad he was today.
3: I read somebody, the description was like, I don't know how you write that in, like, keep covering that team. It was so like this guy.
2: So how do you walk
3: this
2: back
3: guy
2: into that locker room?
3: Is so bad. There's like a writer saying, like, I don't know what's happening. It's unbelievable that he's playing quarterback in the NFL right now.
2: Do the Texans switch up starting quarterback next season? The
3: Stroud,
2: Panthers.
3: It's a good one.
2: With Bryce Young.
3: How about Cam Ward? I know me and you, Sneaky, have been on the Cam Ward train, but it's not going well for us.
2: Yeah, I think with Dable.
1: It's preseason, you know?
3: Yeah, we're just talking about Tua, though, and he's having like the same preseason as
1: true,
3: Tua.
1: But Tua, we've seen bad longer.
2: There's no game planning in the preseason. I think you got to wait until week one to really get a taste of what they're going to look like against defenses.
1: I'll die on the Cam Ward train. I think there's something there.
2: I do, too.
1: There's something there.
3: I'm with you, but it's been
2: especially with Dayball, and if they build a team around, I think there's a chance there.
1: Here's the thing, because of the quarterback class being what it is, any team that has a bad year, it's going to be a lot easier next season than it was this season to make the switch. Right. This year, when you don't, when you're not in position to take a great young quarterback in the first round because there aren't any, then sticking with your guy is easier to do. When there are a bunch of great ideas in the first round, and if you're Tennessee, you don't even have to pick first. If you win six games and you're picking eighth, and that's where the fourth quarterback is going to go out of six first-round guys, guess what is going to be a lot easier this year than last year? Oh, we can move off Cam Ward because Trinidad Shambliss is going to go ninth. Right. Or pick your name, CJ Carr, whoever it's going to be.
2: Mm-hmm.
1: The Sellers, the South Carolina kid.
3: Right.
1: And that could be – that's where I think this could be a lot of teams. The Raiders, by the way, will have a different starter just because if Cousins gets week one this year, Mendoza will get week one next year.
3: Right. Right.
1: That's like a backdoor entry here. Yeah. I think the Saints are going to be the same guy.
3: Shuck.
1: I like Shuck.
2: I do too.
1: I'd be more confident Shuck gets week one next year than Cam Ward gets week one next year.
2: Really?
3: I gotta say about this Shuck thing that's happening, it feels like everybody is like on Shuck being great now, and like it was half a season in New Orleans and like that I don't know. I'm not saying he's going to be bad, but everyone's like seems very much
2: he might not be their franchise
3: ready
2: starter.
3: To proclaim him as being awesome.
2: Yeah,
3: and like I don't know. Do we know that already about him?
1: Awesome,
3: I don't
1: good.
3: Know that I'm ready to do that with him.
1: I like that he's big. He's got an arm and he runs.
3: Yeah,
1: And more, it feels like he only went in the second round because he's old.
3: Right.
1: And if he was 23 instead, if he was 22 instead of 25. When he was drafted, that he would have been a first-round pick.
3: Okay,
1: that's my Tyler Shuck defense. I'm not sure he'll be incredible. You know, he'll be Derek Carr.
3: Yeah,
1: but he can move. He can scoot a little bit.
3: Okay,
1: that gets you to the next year.
3: Definitely, Derek Carr gets you to the next year.
1: Yeah.
2: Yeah. Right.
1: So I think
3: it's been a love affair for Tyler Shuck all offseason, and I just don't. I didn't watch I didn't watch all the Saints snaps, but like. Yeah. I wasn't like, wow, look at this kid every time I watched him, which was enough that I remember him.
2: I think it was just such
1: a
2: stark
1: isn't a kid.
2: No,
3: right.
2: That's very true.
1: He turns 27 during the season.
2: Yeah.
3: Yeah, right.
2: It was just such a stark contrast from Spencer Rattler. I think it really amplified the hype train there.
3: Right.
1: Shuck turns 27 September 28th.
2: Wow.
3: Wow.
1: I mean, is Sam Darnold younger than that?
3: Right.
2: Sam Darnold's
1: not by
2: be...
1: much. No, 29. He just turned 29.
3: Yeah,
1: Did you say Arizona? Absolutely new quarterback.
3: Oh, yeah. Brissett? Yeah.
1: 1,000% new quarterback next year. And the Rams.
2: Would it be Ty Simpson?
1: You got to consider it because we don't know the timeline on Stafford. He's had back problems in the past. He is fine now and is still incredible. But how much longer does he want to play? That's going to be totally up to him, right? Like, if they win the Super Bowl and he rides off into the sunset, like, that's not going to be stunning. Or if he just takes a bad hit and the back flares up again and he doesn't want to do it anymore because he's 38 years old, that also wouldn't be crazy.
2: Right.
1: And they already have the next guy.
3: Right.
1: And they probably would be fine waiting 2 years with him, 3 years with him even, if Stafford wants to keep going and keep playing well. That's a year-to-year thing. Like that could be next year where Simpson is the guy.
3: Didn't they do something weird with his contract to like it's kind of got it like an out?
1: Stafford?
3: Yeah, like they did something, I think, early
2: I think
3: in the
2: they extend
3: season.
2: It was like 1 year or something
3: gave
2: like
3: him
2: that.
3: Gave him 1 year
2: it.
3: With like an option at the end of that year or something. Like something where you're like, you know, they know that he doesn't know yet, basically, was my, you know, understanding of what they did.
1: It does look like they can move, they can get out of it next year if he retires and they need to do something about it. 803-0550 is the phone number. Shots of audio when we come back. And we've got a Packers guest coming up at 9. We've been working through the Bills schedule, not gotten to Green Bay yet. Sunday night, week 14, that'll be at 9. But shots of audio when we return here on Jeremy and Joe. This is WGR.

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0: He's at his house, and he's got the bookshelf behind him.
1: Okay.
0: With, okay, I see what it is now. I was wondering, he had a football there with a Bill standing buffalo on it, and it's his first win.
1: Oh, okay.
0: That's what it, and it's against Carolina.
1: Yeah.
0: I was there that day.
1: Funny EJ Manuel story for a moment. My brother got me a cameo like 2 years ago, and it ended up being him, but he kept telling me, he wouldn't tell me who it was for like 3 weeks. He's like, hey, it's your favorite Bills player. And I like named off probably 8 to 10 of them and just didn't hit on any of them. Mm-hmm. I get a text of just a video of EJ Manuel saying, what's up?
2: That's hilarious.
1: Yeah, just EJ. So I have that just sitting on my phone. But
0: interesting.
1: Yeah, EJ Manuel.
0: I have one of Deshaun Hamilton 5 years ago after he helped me win a fantasy championship.
1: That's awesome.
0: I'm not sure he ever did anything again ever. What's he got? He's got a lot of Bills stuff up there. He's got a helmet. There's a hat.
1: I mean, small sample size for him. That's the only team he's got anything from.
0: I would have thought, it was going to be all Florida State stuff with like one Bills thing.

0: of audio.
1: Well, we go in a totally different direction to start. We go to Rory McIlroy. I don't know if you've seen this or not. There's a comment about the LIV golfers, so I'll leave it to Rory. The question and answer here.
2: Rory, Scotty was asked about the possibility of LIV guys coming back and whether they bring value, in your opinion. Are there guys, if it goes away, that should be allowed back?
3: I mean, I'd argue, have they brought value to LIV?
0: Rory is so spicy every time they ask him about LIV, and they always ask him about LIV.
4: Why do you think?
1: Mm-hmm.
4: Says stuff like that. That's awesome.
1: I mean, yeah. Owen started laughing over there randomly this morning.
4: I was
1: like, what's going on? He's like, I got a shot of audio for you.
0: I mean, it is a good point. Like, no interest in that league tour at all with big names.
1: The only interest is them playing in the majors.
0: Right.
1: That's it.
0: John Rahm, DeChambeau, Cam Smith, when Koepka was there, Dustin Johnson. Like, those are not all the old guys. Originally, it was all the old guys are just going there.
4: Right.
0: And then that pocket of like 5-6 guys.
4: Rahm kind of started that, right? It was he went and he was like, okay. All
0: and
4: right.
0: Then Cam Smith won the Open Championship, and then he went over. Yep. Mm-hmm. And then it became abundantly clear, right? Like, right away. Like, we only really care about these guys in the majors. Right?
1: Yeah.
0: And I'm not going to watch some event at a random course in Tulsa because John Rahm is playing.
1: I'd rather watch YouTube golf.
4: Sure.
0: Yes.
1: Right?
0: Most of YouTube golf.
1: Like, not DeChambeau.
4: Right.
0: I don't know. Like, LeBron's got a new YouTube golf channel.
1: Yeah.
4: Right.
1: Yeah, he's flying up. Buffalo Links. Yeah, there you go.
4: I just realized.
1: Yeah, you do. But Owen, yeah.
0: All right. That one, yeah. I'd absolutely rather watch that. Buffalo
4: Shout
0: Links.
4: Out, Buffalo Links.
1: I mean, yeah.
4: Check it out.
1: Better than LIV. Excuse me. All right. Up next, Bill Rasmussen unfortunately passed away. This is not to make light of that happening, okay? This is just the
0: co-founder of ESPN.
1: Co-founder of ESPN, brought 24/7 sports coverage, right? You didn't have to wake up early to watch the news. They say that in this clip. But just how ESPN, the procedure that was giving this statement, just bulldozed by you-know-who.
5: Wake up early to try to catch it on the news. So now we got sports all day, every day.
6: His legacy lives on.
5: Hello, beautiful people.
1: Right into McAfee. Just bulldozed it.
4: Blasted the tribute. Oh, man.
1: Welcome to the Thunderdome.
0: I mean, it was just poorly timed on their part, but it is. That was yesterday.
1: Yeah.
0: So that was on the heels of the news that he's going to be part of Monday Night Countdown.
1: Yes.
0: And everybody saying the same thing, which is, we did not ask for more McAfee. Stop giving us more McAfee. We've got enough already.
1: Mm-hmm.
0: And there they are talking about the co-founder of ESPN passing away, and he fires in like that.
1: Yeah.
4: Bang.
1: Hello, beautiful people.
4: Man. What is up?
1: Welcome to the Thunderdome. Yeah. Tough scene.
4: Yeah.
1: Tough scene. And, you know, it's not to make light of the passing or anything like
4: course,
1: that, but just the way that was handled.
4: It's very fitting for the way that his
1: For
4: his
1: Mr.
4: Whole,
1: ESPN himself.
0: I thought Stephen A. was going to be the clip there, that he was going to bust into something.
4: Oh, man.
1: That was first take going into McAfee. Yeah.
4: Right.
1: Stephen A.'s on vacation. He hasn't been there.
0: I wonder if Stephen A. feels. Is there going to be a feud there between those two? Because he...
1: Wasn't there already one
0: He
1: at one
0: was
1: point?
0: Demanding at one point, like, I'm going to be the highest paid person at ESPN, and now you're not anymore.
4: I think he might probably realize that he's the old guy now. He's not gonna be that anymore,
0: and he's gonna go do his own thing.
4: He's gonna just
0: He is doing his own thing.
1: He's already doing. He's doing podcasts with his daughter now, where she's telling him he's gonna put him in a home and all this stuff. It's crazy.
0: And he's talking politics.
1: Yeah,
4: he knows. He knows he's in trouble over there.
1: Yeah,
4: you know, there's only so much time you've got as that guy.
1: Yeah,
4: especially when you're screamy guy. Like,
0: yeah, true.
4: People get tired of you.
0: How old is
4: being
0: he?
4: That guy.
1: I mean, look at Mad Dog.
4: Right.
1: Unless he's saying Igbeebe Smith, no one really.
4: Nobody ever cares.
1: Nobody cares.
0: Mad Dog, though, like, I don't watch that show. I know he's on it, right? He's been for a couple years, right?
4: Yeah.
0: Mad Dog.
1: Yeah. We started yelling about the Polo Ground.
0: Yeah.
4: Right.
0: Right. He was Rich Stadium. He's a unicorn, though, in that he's 66 years old and still has that energy and is still sharp.
4: Right.
0: With that energy. Stephen A. is, he's getting up there. You know, he's almost 60. He's not done, but when you're high energy guy, right, that's when I feel like you've got a finite time. doing that on TV.
4: Like Rich Eisen can kind of just do Rich

0: Oh, yeah. For forever. Yeah.
1: He could be that till he's 80.
0: Yeah. Mm-hmm. Like he was kind of always an old man.
2: Right.
0: And so it's just kind of
1: working. Rich Eisen?
0: Yeah.
1: Was always an old man.
2: The way he speaks, like, he's not really performative. He's just throwing his takes out there.
1: Put up a poll. Was Rich Eisen always an old man?
0: You love making my throwaway statements into polls.
1: They're funny.
0: I don't know.
1: They're good.
0: I don't know.
1: Out of context, they're great.
2: Yeah, they are. You know. Was Rich Eisen always an old man?
0: I think, yeah.
1: I agree.
0: I'm going to go with yeah.
2: Yeah, he was never that performative, exciting type.
0: Right, it was always pretty like reserved, like here's my stuff I've got.
1: I think
0: for
1: he
0: you.
1: Looks the same age now that he did in 1998.
2: That's true.
0: Definitely true. He's always kind of looked like that.
1: That's the key to aging.
0: Yes.
1: Nick Saban, same thing. Nick Saban has always looked like the same age since the 90s, and so he looks like he's never aged.
2: You just got to age early. And then you're going to be the same age for like...
1: Exactly.
2: Yeah.
0: Is that not our missing link here? Mr. Jeremy White kind of has looked... My dad's like that. The beard and the hair do a lot.
1: The beard and the hair help.
0: Both of them got the long beard and long-ish hair.
2: Yeah, when you're hiding some face and some... Yeah, the long hair. That'll do it. All right, we head to the NFL up next. We've got some statements. Coach speak. We've got a daily dose of Fernando Mendoza we're excited to get to.
1: Oh, good.
2: But first...
1: Haven't heard enough Mendoza yet.
2: I know.
1: This offseason.
2: I know. J.C. Latham of the Titans first here.
1: Okay.
2: Kind of lays down a little bit of a bar here about the revolution in Tennessee.
3: When you're looking to establish yourself not only as a player or as a unit, as an offense and team and franchise, you know, there's no revolution without bloodshed.
2: There's no revolution without bloodshed.
0: Here we go, football.
1: All right. That is a football quote right
2: we're
1: there.
2: We're so back. So exciting to be back. We now move to Fernando Mendoza, the daily dose of Mendoza. It's about 37 seconds. It's a little longer, but
1: okay.
2: I mean, you're going to love every second of it. I'll say that. Here we go.
4: Be able to go against the Texans defense, which is also a top defense in the league. Go against them, be able to get some reps with the ones against the superstars on their defense. And then obviously their twos are fantastic as well. We got so much work, whether it was move the ball, first down, third down, red zone, 2 minute. There were so many situations. And I believe overall it was a positive day. There were plays that I loved and plays that I wish I had back, but in reality, that's a lie. I wish I didn't have him back because it's a growing experience, and it's practice. It's practice, and this is what I love, and it's a beautiful day to play football here, and I'm so happy. I have so many things to learn from today.
1: He is going to replace Jameis Winston for this.
2: Yes.
1: I couldn't tell for 10 seconds whether that was the reporter setting up a question or whether that was him.
2: Mendoza, right. Yeah.
1: And I realized it was him.
2: And then he raises the timbre of the voice when he's talking about, oh, you know, I don't want some plays back.
0: My favorite is him getting to what could maybe possibly be perceived as a negative comment and immediately like, well, actually, hang on. It's all good. It's a learning experience. It's impressive. I am impressed by his ability to be like that.
2: Yeah, especially in the, you know, Sin City, Vegas, right? Like
0: right,
2: that character shining through is going to be crazy from here on out.
1: Is anybody worried there about that guy being like the leader of the team in a locker room
0: my old man's been saying that since the first time he heard him.
1: Okay.
2: A little too cringy.
0: I don't, because can that guy be like, is a defensive lineman going to look at that guy and be like, yeah, dude.
1: I'm following that guy into
2: Max
1: battle.
2: Is Max Crosby going to buy in?
0: I don't know.
2: Like, that's my question.
0: I don't know. If he's awesome, yes. I think anybody will do whatever. He could be, you know, Patrick Mahomes talks like Kermit a little bit, and people will, you know, listen to him.
2: Mm-hmm.
0: But this is maybe a step further, and he's not Mahomes yet. Like, you got to be, I think he has to be good to ever be a leader.
1: But that's a good point, though, that it might not even matter. I mean, Russell Wilson is kind of like that.
0: Yep.
1: And his teammates, I think historically, we now have this on record, hated him.
2: Yeah.
0: Oh, yeah.
2: Broncos country, let's ride.
1: And they won a Super Bowl.
0: It's true.
1: So, and were really good a lot of other times.
0: Right.
1: And they hated him.
2: Richard Sherman. He just despised him.
1: Marshawn Lynch just talked about it, too. Like, it's not even just the defensive guys.
2: Yeah.
1: So, yeah, like, they might not even need to... they might not need to, like, fall in love with the leadership or the way... I don't know. No. How he'll mesh with certain people.
2: Yeah.
1: If he's great, he's great, and they'll win.
0: Exactly.
2: Right.
1: All right, next.
2: We got one last one. We have put the ball down for the Bills this season. Don't blink, right? That's coming back. Mike Tomlin no longer in the NFL, but don't blink still lives on. Jeff Hafley, the Dolphins head coach, has a new one here.
5: spoken about how you want your cornerbacks to shed blocks and engage in the run defense. Conversely, how do your young receivers, especially with Bell coming back, fit into the idea that receivers can block too?
6: What do you mean? They better block. If they don't
5: Some
6: block.
5: Some receivers don't like to block.
6: Yeah, I mean, our receivers are going to block. No block, no rock. How about that one?
2: No block, no rock.
1: I think he came up with that on the spot.
2: Yeah.
0: Yeah.
1: No block. He's going to put a sign up today.
0: Oh, yes.
1: No block, no rock. All right, let me go to the Dolphins depth chart and who don't I want to draft in fantasy now. Right. I think Malik Washington is going to be the name there.
0: That's a good one.
1: Yeah. I don't know that he doesn't like to block. He's just really small.
0: He's small, yeah.
2: No block, no rock.
1: I mean, they're going to be running the ball. He's 5'8", 190.
0: Ooh.
2: Hey.
1: He's not going to be on the field. He can't block.
0: He's going to put that guy on a rocket ship.
1: What's going on, though, there? Like, okay, no block, no rock, but you've got a 5'8 guy as your number one receiver. You signed Tutu Atwell, who's like the smallest receiver in NFL history. That guy's not blocking.
2: He's 5'9",
1: 160. Who's he blocking?
0: Man.
2: Just got to go sweep the legs. That's all you got to do.
0: Maxwell Hairston is who he's blocking.
1: None of this matters because they're tanking anyway.
0: Right.
2: Yeah.
0: Maybe that's the point. We're going to make these guys block.
1: Right.
0: And then they all get steamrolled.
2: Yeah. Right. They're down receivers week two. That's that for Shots of Audio, though.
1: 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It's the place to buy a case. Coming up at 9, Peter Bukowski on the Packers, one of the Bills' opponents later in the year. And we got practice a little bit later on today for Bills and Browns. Joe DiBiase, Owen Parker, Joe Calley hanging out. No, Jeremy's off today and through the week here on WGR.
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0: Bills are back at practice today in Cleveland for a joint practice with the Browns ahead of their Week 2 preseason matchup. Per our own Sal Capaccio, the joint practice begins around 1:20. Hear from Bills head coach Joe Brady right around 12:50. Around the NFL, the Buccaneers, they signed defensive tackle Vita Vea to a one-year, $30 million extension through 2027. Colts coach Shane Steichen confirmed tight end Tyler Warren suffered a groin injury in practice yesterday. The Seahawks signed cornerback Trayvon Diggs, formerly of the Packers. Texans wide receiver Jaden Higgins tore his ACL during practice on Tuesday. And ESPN's Adam Schefter reports Alvin Kamara dealing with an MCL injury now will miss at least 1 month. In baseball, Blue Jays, they fell to the Rays 7-6. The Yankees beat the Orioles 5-3. The Red Sox fell to the Diamondbacks 7-6 as well. And the Mets, they beat the Padres 4-2. That's your Paddock Chevrolet Sports Update. Paddock Chevrolet with you for the extra mile since 1935. I'm Joe Calley for Western New York's Voice of the Fan, WGR.
1: And Joe DiBiase.
2: We just talk about practice. We sitting here, I'm supposed to be the franchise player, and we're in here talking about practice. I mean, listen, we're talking about practice. Not a game. We're talking about practice.
1: Jeremy White.
2: I mean, how silly is that? I mean, we're talking about practice.
1: And Joe DiBiase.
2: I know it's important. I do. I honestly do. But we're talking about practice, man. What are we talking about? Practice? We're talking about practice, man.
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0: Good morning. It's Jeremy and Joe. Jeremy's off today. It's a pretty hazy looking day out there right now. I think we might get some rain a little bit later on, but the Bills are in Cleveland, and we'll see what we get for joint practice a little bit later on. We're going to have Peter Bukowski on the Western Hotline in a few moments here from Locked On Packers as we've been going through the Bills' schedule here little by little, and we are nearing the end. Chicago, week 15. They have a stretch there after a couple of 1 o'clock games where they go Thanksgiving night, Sunday at 4:25, Sunday night football, Saturday night football, Friday Christmas. Like the week 12 to week 16 schedule for the Bills is all over the place. They play on a Thursday, a Friday, a Saturday, and a Sunday in that stretch. They play night games. They play 4 o'clock games. They don't play any 1 o'clock games. But they do have a couple 1 o'clock games, obviously, earlier in the season. We'll talk to Peter in a moment. The other thing that we have not yet discussed today is the likelihood of a blue and gold goat head that we're going to get for what was announced yesterday by the NHL and Fanatics, Hometown Remix. And that means, you know, they're going to come up with a long list of why this is meaningful to the community of every jersey they do. I also hope they do it like one at a time.
1: Yeah.
2: That'd be cool.
1: That would be.
0: You got enough days before like preseason and regular season. Like drop one new alternate jersey a day in the NHL. Right?
2: That'd be awesome. I think gray might be a good fit for the Sabres, right?
0: Oh, okay.
2: Oh. Maybe it might work.
0: With a blue collar on it?
2: Yeah.
0: We're going to get a blue and gold goat head.
1: I think so.
0: We're like 99% sure we're going to get a blue jersey with a white goat head.
2: I'm so anti that. It's not even funny.
0: So I really wasn't that strongly against it. I just thought it's fine, kind of boring, expected. Mm-hmm. Like we've seen things sold by the Sabres, whether it's merchandise or whether it is the alternate uniform they had a few years back that was all white. Right. Where we've had blue and gold goat heads. This would be the most, you know, the most colorful of them.
1: For sure.
0: But it's bad because, why is it really that bad?
2: They already have it. They're not treading any new ground. That's my thing. I see the goat head multiple times a season already. I don't need a blue version of it on the ice as well. We have

0: the original Royal Blues. I think those two coexist perfectly as, you know, their own entities. I don't think you need to start crossbreeding them, essentially, you know?
1: Mm-hmm.
0: The only I thought it was cool for the reverse retro because it was all white. It was different. If you just throw the goat head on a home jersey at this point.
1: You are kind of still doing what the, you can call it an initiative, like whatever it is. They are still doing the thing that they're setting out to do, which I think is take an old uniform or concept and just spin it into different colors and whatnot.
2: Yeah.
1: I mean, I threw a couple mock-ups on Twitter. I like the idea of doing something with the 40th anniversary uniform.
2: Agreed. I think that's one of the best looks they've ever had, and they haven't done anything else with it.
1: No, so. And they've never really even flirted with doing anything else with it that, yeah. That I've seen. Anyways, get back into that if you got an idea on a uniform. Uniform radio. We do need another one after the Bills came out with theirs, and you know, we'll see. I don't think this one will be met as negatively as that one was. Let's go to the Western Hotline. Next on the Bills schedule, the Packers in week 14. That's a Sunday night game, and that'll be in Lambeau Field. The Bills make a trip to Lambeau once every 8 years. Peter from Locked On Packers, Locked On NFL as well. Locked On Today, excuse me. Thanks, Peter, for jumping on today.
3: Thanks for having me, and hopefully the Bills will not be dressed like the Montreal Alouettes when they come to Lambeau on Sunday night.
1: That's a good comparison. They definitely will not be. They'll be wearing white of some sort, I would assume. Right. That I like having that matchup. I mean, that is a trip that is not made all that often, and I think there's a small list, Peter, of stadiums Josh Allen has not won in. I mean, that one you could say he hasn't scored a point in because I think that's the only game of his career they got shut out in, which of course is, you know, years ago now.
3: Yeah, but it feels right. Like he is one of the signature players right now in the NFL. Lambeau Field is one of, if not the signature stadium in the NFL. And it is kind of unfortunate that they don't get to make that trip very often. It's what made, you know, I was there in 2014 when Tom Brady came to Lambeau Field in a year where Aaron Rodgers was the MVP. Those were two of the best teams in the NFL. And it's just like those games, they have a little bit extra juice to them. And this one being on, you know, on primetime island game, like I think it's going to be a blast. I can't wait for it.
1: Yeah, me too. That, by the way, was Allen's third start of his career. So, yeah. You know, a lot's happened. A lot's happened since then. So what's kind of been the story of the Packers offseason so far? I mean, really, I guess maybe the starting point is I feel like I am always seeing debates about how good Jordan Love is, which I am one that thinks he is one of the better quarterbacks in football. And whether you're looking at like EPA stats for that or the film guys that are doing reviews on that, I don't know. How highly do you think of Love when compared to his peers in the league?
3: I think he is, you know, there's that core group of guys at the top. You know, for my money, and let me ingratiate myself to your audience, not just because I'm here, but I think Josh Allen for the last probably 2 or 3 years has been the best quarterback in the league. But there's clearly that top group of guys. I think he's in the next group. And I think that this could be the year that with Tucker Kraft coming back, they've streamlined the pass catcher group. That's been one of the big stories of this offseason is Romeo Doubs is now in New England. Dontayvion Wicks is now in Philadelphia. And so their receivers are going to be Christian Watson, Jaden Reed, and Matthew Golden in a, you know, sort of like nation role here for the Packers. And I think this could be the year they take the governor off a little bit of Jordan Love, and he has the counting stats to go along with all the efficiency stats that say he's been one of the most efficient, effective quarterbacks in the NFL. The stat I use a lot is since 2023, if you like EPA per play, and I do, the top two quarterbacks in the NFL since Jordan Love has been the starter in EPA per play, Josh Allen, Jordan Love. That's it. So that just tells you for what, you know, you want to say Matt LaFleur plays a role in there. Cool. That's fine. I think that's true. But in terms of just like efficient quarterback play, Jordan Love has been one of the most efficient quarterbacks in the NFL. One of the reasons he doesn't have the counting stats, guys, is the Packers just play a slow pace. And it's been one of my criticisms of Matt LaFleur the last few years. Like they need to increase their play usage by like 30%. They need to play faster at times. They don't need to bleed the play clock down to zero. But one thing Matt LaFleur said this offseason is Jordan Love at the line of scrimmage is the best quarterback that he's been around. He was there for Aaron Rodgers for two MVP seasons. He was Matt Ryan's quarterback coach in 2016 when he was an MVP and the Falcons had one of the best offenses we've ever seen. And he says Jordan Love at the line of scrimmage, making protection calls, getting into checks and alignment changes. He's the best that Matt LaFleur has been around. So that's one of the reasons why they do that. So they get in, okay, under center, kill, all the like cans and all those things that have become part of modern quarterback play. Jordan Love is really good at that, which is one of the reasons why they do play slow at times, because they just trust him to get in the perfect play.
1: It's funny. That sounds very similar to what the Bills have kind of transitioned to in the last couple of years, which has been a slower game, more running. I mean, I think some of that has been to protect their defense, but I've had the same mentality, which is EP per play. If you got the best guy in the league at EPA per play, you should be running more plays.
3: Yes, exactly right. You want to, and when you are the better team, which, you know, in most of these games, the Bills and the Packers have the better team, or at least in the case of the Bills, you have the differentiator, the guy who maybe is the differentiator in the NFL right now. You want him to have as many plays as possible. You do not want variance. And the lower tempo and the lower possession games that you play, the more variance comes into play. I'll give you a perfect example. The Packers played the Panthers in October last year. They had three possessions in the first half. And I think they had seven total for the game. Well, you introduce a little bit of variance. They fumbled in the red zone. They missed a field goal. And that's how you lose a game like that. And, you know, you score 2.5 points per possession. You go, that's a pretty nice number. But if you only have seven possessions, you can't even get to 20 points. Right. And so you need to play a little bit more of a higher variance game. And I think for both of these teams, you may see a little bit more higher variance defense. Jim Leonard, a little bit more aggressive. Maybe want to blitz a little bit more. I think you're going to see that from Jonathan Gannon too, more aggressive than Jeff Hafley was. And then maybe they'll give up some big plays, but then you get the ball back to your guy and you let the offense go cook.
1: And the Bills might think personnel-wise they're better set up to do that, acquiring DJ Moore. I think it's a big reason why they did that this offseason. For the Packers, personnel-wise around Love, I know there's more clarity, it feels like, at receiver this year, and I've loved Jaden Reed since he entered the league, and he obviously had an injury plague year last season. So with their top three being a little bit more clear now, how good do you feel like it is, the setup around Love, even extending to what LaFleur is as a play caller, the offensive line, and also, again, those receivers?
3: I think this is the group for Jordan Love and Matt LaFleur with the way that they want to play. They want to chase explosive plays. They want to go big game hunting every down. And when they do pass, and I like to see them pass a little bit more, but when they do pass, they're chucking that thing. And that's how Jordan Love wants to play. And that's how Matt LaFleur wants to play. And so like last year, they had the most explosive offense on any down last year was the Packers on third down. And I love when teams are aggressive on third down, third and short, third and medium, third and long. Don't try and get 7 yards when you need 7 yards. Try and get 17. Try and get 27. And you're not always going to hit, but when you do, those explosive plays are just so valuable to contributing to scoring points. And so Christian Watson, big, long, like extremely explosive. I'm not sure there's a faster guy that's 6'4" or bigger in the NFL than Christian Watson is. And he has become, you know, he came off an ACL last year and came back and just looked like the same guy. In fact, looked like the best version we've ever seen of Christian Watson. Tucker Kraft, for the first half of last year, looked like the best tight end in the NFL. And so I think the pieces fit together really, really nicely. Jaden Reed, one of the more explosive vertical slot players, but can also do some of the gadget, scheme it up kind of stuff. And so this group is kind of the platonic ideal of the way you'd want to structure a Packers, Matt LaFleur, Jordan Love offense. And then, you know, Josh Jacobs is your bell cow back. They're hoping for Marshawn Lloyd to be healthy this year, finally. He gives you the chance to rip off some explosive runs, which they just don't have with Josh Jacobs. So this could be, even though it's not the deepest group that they've had, it could be the most explosive group that they've had, which is exactly how they want to play.
1: On Watson, so they paid him, and I know like the counting numbers have not been there for him in his career. Part of that is he's missed some time, but like last year, 611 yards is the career high. They pay him, they keep him. I know this from fantasy. Like there's expected to be a big glow up for him this year. Yeah. And what Jordan Love said about him recently and like how they're going to use him, like Z receiver, that was interesting to me because doesn't that kind of make it sound like they might view him more now as an all-around threat, more than, I feel like the first few years of his career, you can correct me if I'm wrong, he's been used more as like the just the vertical guy that's going to take the top off the defense. Some of those are going to be even cardio routes.
3: Yeah, plenty of cardio for Christian Watson early in his career. But he has also developed as a player. And he came from a D1 dub program, but the best one, right, at North Dakota State. And so it took some time for him to develop the route running. You know, he was not someone that would snap off routes early in his career, and now he can do that. Now he can get open one on one, and that has elevated his game. Last year, you look at, I think yards per route run is the stat in football. I think it is the most indicative single stat of any position, because you earn targets, you earn yards, and at volume, Christian Watson last year was a top 10 receiver. According to Pro Football Focus's yards per route run metric, he was also qualitatively one of their top 10 receivers last year in grade. And I know people's grades, you know, your mileage may vary on Pro Football Focus. I get that. That's fine. But the numbers say he was one of the most productive receivers in the NFL. If you extend out a 17-game schedule for him, he would have been a 1,000-yard receiver last year. So I think you're going to see that. The joke that I like to make, I like to call him Tall Y Hilton, because if you think about what T.Y. Hilton was in his prime, he was that big play vertical receiver. But on 3rd and 8, he could still win and get open and get you, you know, a first down when you needed him to. And he could be a higher target guy. And Andrew Luck was the perfect quarterback because Andrew Luck wanted to chuck that thing too. So I think you're going to see someone who can do a little bit of everything. I think of, there was a third down play against the Chicago Bears. Jordan Love threw 3 touchdowns in that first game against them, all 3 on 3rd down. And one of them was a slant from the slot where Love, he identifies man coverage, gives Christian a little bit of a hand signal. Hey, you know, we're going to change the route here. And he wins quick on a slant, nobody in the middle of the field. And it's a foot race, and Christian Watson is going to win a foot race more often than not. I'm not sure I've ever seen him caught in the open field. He just can absolutely fly. And so those are the things that he's doing now that he wasn't doing early in his career. If he stays healthy, I think the hype around him is absolutely warranted. I think the only impediment to him having a monster season is the fact that they love Matthew Golden. He's been, I think, the most impressive receiver in training camp. And as soon as Tucker Kraft came back to doing 11-on-11 work, he was the focal point of the offense immediately. And it's built into this offense. I mean, we've seen a tight end carry the workload in a Shanahan McVay type offense. Tucker Kraft said he's sending George Kittle clips to Matt LaFleur and say, hey, can we run this? Can we do this? Can we try this? And LaFleur's like, yeah, man, like, let's do it. And so I think Tucker Kraft is also going to be a pretty high volume player in this offense, not just fantasy, but on the field as an impactful guy. He was on his way to being an all pro last year. If he stays healthy, he's got a chance to do it again this year.
1: Yeah, there's so many good players in that offense. Kraft was on his way to breaking out last year before the injury. Last thing on the offense, is there still a potential for a Josh Jacobs suspension?
3: It sounds like there is still a potential for a suspension, even though, you know, he was arrested over Memorial Day. And then the decision was made not to charge him. Now, the NFL does not have to care about whether or not he was charged. They can look at, you know, the police reports and witness statements and those sorts of things that they have access to that we don't. I have been trying to get whatever information that they have. I've been trying to figure out, like, there was a weird thing where a call was made and it wasn't until 2 days later that Josh Jacobs was ultimately arrested, and why that is, especially when they were looking for his car immediately. They never ended up, you know, going and getting him, even though he was a pretty, you know, it's not hard to find Josh Jacobs in Green Bay, Wisconsin. So that part is weird, but again, no charges there. They could still happen. If they're going to do something though, it's gotta be soon, right? Like, the games start in less than a month. So we're going to have to get word from the NFL here soon. James Pierce Jr. just got his suspension in Atlanta. That's a very different thing because he was not only charged, he was set to go to trial. They ended up agreeing on a pretrial agreement where he's on probation. So it's not like he's going to face jail time, but he's still half the season is going to be lost for him. I don't expect that to be the case for Josh Jacobs. I think if he gets suspended, it'll be 4 games max. So, you know, as long as he's healthy, he'd be there for Buffalo week 14. But there still is a chance. My understanding of the facts as we have them right now, though, is I would not expect him to be suspended unless something changes. I don't know, you know, what that could be. But I would think if we're sitting here now in late August and nothing has happened, I would be surprised at this point if something else did happen.
1: Right. It is so tough, though, right, to gauge like what the league is going to do on this.
3: Yeah.
1: We had a similar situation a couple of years ago. Von Miller had a similar incident where I believe he was charged, but then the charges were dropped like very quickly after the fact. And that was during the offseason. Actually, that was before during the 2023 season, if I remember correctly, Peter. And then he was suspended in October of 2024. The season had already begun, and then he was suspended 4 games. I don't think that's normal. There might only be a couple examples of that, but man, like the league can just do whatever they want. It almost feels like whenever they want on this.
3: Yeah, there's never been consistency with that stuff, unfortunately, and that's why they created a policy, right? They created a domestic violence policy that gives them broad latitude in these sorts of cases. So, you know, the weird thing about this again is we have almost no information about what happened, what the accusations are. We know sort of like what was said, and we have like the 911 calls, but we don't know any of the other circumstances. We don't know what potential injuries were or anything like that. So it is really hard from the outside to gauge these things. I spoke to Josh Jacobs' lawyer a couple different times during the process, and he was like, you know, I don't think anything is going to happen here, but we'll see. So it's certainly something that there's, I don't think anyone should act like there is clarity here with what's going to happen.
1: All right. Lastly, before we let you go, how good is the defense expected to be this year, and how much of that is just when Micah Parsons comes back and what form he's in when he comes back?
3: Yeah, I think, you know, when Micah Parsons is on the field, this is going to be a really good defense. And, you know, last year against the Eagles, Jalen Hurts, after the Packers played the Eagles, he said that's the best defense we've seen this season. They had played, you know, Brian Flores. They had played the Broncos, who had, you know, statistically one of the best defenses in the NFL. And then without Micah, it kind of fell off a cliff. Now, Jonathan Gannon is coming in now, replacing Jeff Hafley. The Packers have, for my money, the best safety duo in the NFL. And if you add Javon Bullard with Xavier McKinney and Evan Williams, I think the best three defensive back set that you could have at that middle sort of spine of the defense type part of the field. And then you add in Zaire Franklin in the offseason. He has been an immediate culture changer for the Packers, someone who just brings a nastiness and an edge, along with Edgerrin Cooper, who's one of the young ascending players at the position at linebacker. I think they have one of the best middle of the field defenses in terms of personnel. The question is going to be, can Lucas Van Ness stay healthy? He looked really good in camp last year, has looked really good in camp again. The guy just has to stay on the field, and he can be a really good player. They're thrilled with what Baron Sorrell looks like in year two. He's going to be the starter opposite Lucas Van Ness until Micah Parsons gets back. He's been Micah Parsons' shadow this offseason. Everything Micah would have done, he has got, you know, Baron Sorrell working with his trainer, you know, doing workouts in the offseason. Like he has been, like I said, Micah Parsons' shadow while Parsons rehabs from the ACL injury. So they're really excited about that. The corner is a big question. That's the spot that Packer fans are most worried about. Keyshawn Nixon coming back. They added Brandon Cisse in the second round. He looks like an immediate keeper. He just looks like a starter. He just looks like one of those guys. And immediately is that. And then they brought in Benjamin St. Juice from the Chargers last year, who was surprisingly very good for the Chargers in playing a somewhat similar style of defense. So he's someone to keep an eye on as well. Could be team by October, frankly. He and Cisse, I think, are going to be those guys. So that's the big question mark with his team. If the pass rush is good, though, if Micah Parsons is on the field, even with Keyshawn Nixon and Carrington Valentine last year, they were a very good defense. So their defense can be really good. It's how good can they be without Parsons. The good news for the Packers is the schedule is not tough before Parsons gets back. They've got the Jets. They've got Tampa. They've got Minnesota to start the season. So they've got the Bears week 5. The expectation is that Micah's pushing to get back for week 6 against the Cowboys. So how well can the defense play the first 5 weeks of the season? Can they get through that 3-2, 4-1? And then they're set up really well when the schedule gets much tougher.
1: Peter Bukowski from Locked On Packers, also theleap.football. Thanks, Peter. Always appreciate the time, and maybe we'll catch up again in December.
3: All right. Thanks, guys.
1: Thanks. Peter Bukowski, Western Hotline, as the Bills play the Packers later in the year, and that'll be a Sunday night game. Micah Parsons should be back by then, and Jacobs would likely be back by then if suspended also. Not saying, by the way, when I say like the NFL can do whatever they want, whenever they want, that is a negative thing, because if these guys are doing this, and even though they're not charged, like, they still should be suspended. And if Jacobs is guilty or there's evidence that he did, I don't have the exact details in front of me, the domestic violence incident that happened in the offseason, then he should absolutely be suspended. 803-0550 is the phone number. The Raiders are asking for more public money to improve their stadium, $158 million improvement. The Raiders. Their stadium's 5 years old. What? What? 5-year-old stadium? They want, I mean, it's not a billion, but $158 million. So they want to make the stadium's north entry the new front door of the stadium.
0: Hmm. Thought they were going to put a mini sphere in there.
1: It's an expensive front door.
2: Yeah. What?
1: They want a pedestrian deck, public plaza, event deck, and other transportation improvements.
0: Hmm.
1: So this would be ahead of being the home of Super Bowl 63.
2: Right.
1: So they want it because they want it for the Super Bowl.
2: Okay.
1: But, man, it's an expensive improvement for a stadium that is 6 years old.
2: How would we feel if in 2031 or something, the Bills were like, hey, we need $200 million more dollars, please.
0: Yeah, that's a tough scene.
2: That would be tough, I think.
1: What do the Bills need to do, though?
0: They're not hosting a Super Bowl.
2: What did the Raiders think they had to do 5 years ago?
0: Yeah.
1: Like, if the Bills decide in 5 years we want to change the stairwells.
2: Right.
1: So we need $100 million to do that or
2: we're
1: something.
2: We're going to add a hot tub club in or something. Like, you know.
1: I'd listen to hot tub club.
0: I think.
1: Like,
0: I
1: on
0: think,
1: a deck overlooking the overlooking the field.
2: Like the Jaguars thing, but a hot tub to keep
1: because
2: you warm in the winter.
1: You wouldn't want to do a pool.
0: No.
1: Hot
0: would,
1: tub.
0: Hot tub. It would have to be hot tub.
1: Wow. Listen to this. This is a night. We should have been on this 2 years ago. 3 years ago. When did
2: should've called
1: the blueprints. Hot tub club. I think that's a good idea. I mean, I've seen the videos of the 90s where, I mean, they probably still do this in the tailgate lots, of the fans before the AFC championship game in 91, maybe it was before 51-3. And in the Bills yearbook video, there's fans in the hot tub before the game tailgating in like January with the snow all over. I like that idea. When we come back, how much credit should the Bills get for trying to go after big names? They tried on Vita Vea. They've tried on a lot of guys. The Sabres, too. Hey, we tried to get this player. Does that do anything for you? Let me know what you think. 803-0550 coming back here on WGR.
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2: I wanted to bring my take on real coffee to the community. When I got my Toyota BZ, I realized it had something special, the space to create a mobile espresso bar. But I'm not the only one chasing my dream. For some, that means making a statement. That's where the CHR comes in. Others like to take the path less traveled, and the BZ Woodland helps them chart their own course.
3: Imagine what you can do with an all-electric vehicle that gets you. Toyota, let's go places.

0: El Napa Ring.
1: He doesn't say boo, he just comes in and works. And ever since we drafted him, you know, 3 years ago, he's just steady. And he started from game one. He's been a guy, you know, the number one thing we want to do is we want to be strong up front. We talk about that. We want to protect number 17. That's where it all starts. And so, you know, at this point, other than the left guard, we've got everyone else for multiple years. You know, was going to do our best to not lose another guard.
2: Brandon Bean on signing back Osiris Torrence. Good player, but, you know, long term, he might make it harder for you to go get a star player. Although, I've been pointing out today that I do think the Bills are in a position right now where if one becomes available, they could do it, but it's just going to come down to, does the player actually get moved, and are you willing to go the extra mile and outbid everybody? You know, as much as we'll talk about it here, they tried to get Vita Vea. Jordan Schultz reports the Bills were interested in trading for him with the Browns. It's not a guarantee they would have outbid, excuse me, not the Browns, the Bears. It's not a guarantee they would have outbid the Bears. You can want Vita Vea all you want. They wanted him more. Okay, you didn't get him. So what's the difference? And that goes for the Sabres, too. There's trying to get a guy, and then there's, you actually got to close the deal and get it done. How much credit do you give Bean, or it could be Yarmo, going back in time, too, when you hear the Bills or the Sabres, they were in on this guy. They wanted him. They tried to get him, but they just, you know, for whatever reason, didn't get it done. Bill and Old Ford's got a thought on this. Hey, Bill.
3: Hey, I give him no credit at all. First of all, let me start by saying I think Bean sucks. I think he should have gone 3 years ago. I think he sucks. Regardless, the Cowboys and Rams, they get the guy, man. I'm sorry. If McVay wants somebody, he's going to get him. If Jerry Jones wants him, he's going to get him. They always land these guys, okay? The last time the Bills got players that I wanted was when Doug Whaley was here. T.O. was thrilled when they brought T.O. in. He was great. They should have kept him another year, but they let him go. But regardless, they brought him in. Then Mario Williams. Thrilled when they brought in Mario Williams, right? And then LeSean McCoy, even though I loved Kiko, LeSean McCoy was the last time they got a guy I actually wanted, one of the big fish. I think Bean sucks, and no, there's no excuse.

0: Well, bias, but no, I thought he was old coming off an injury. I didn't want him. And also, you could throw in Diggs. I didn't like the way Diggs pushed his way out of Minnesota, and I immediately said, I don't know, man. He's going to probably do the same thing in Buffalo. He's one of those guys who's never going to be happy, and guess what? He did the same thing in Buffalo. So those two guys, Von Miller did nothing for us other than seven games. Diggs put up some numbers, but I was never a big Diggs guy, and the way he got out of Buffalo kind of cemented what I thought he was going to do, just like he did in Minnesota. So, no, I wasn't big on those guys. They were decent. Well, no, Diggs was a decent player. Von Miller was just whatever.
1: Okay.
0: Held the trust on or not with the salary cap. T.O.
1: was both of those guys. He was old and coming off more drama than Diggs had, right?
0: But the Bills were, at that point, the Bills needed a star on the team. They needed some star power, man. The team wasn't great. So when they brought T.O. in, I was like, whatever, bring him in. And it was exciting. He brought excitement to the team when they were not very good, when Fitz
1: okay.
0: was quarterback and stuff.
1: Yeah.
0: So and I T.O., the other thing is this. I thought T.O. was head and shoulders above Stephon Diggs. Size-wise, everything he brings to the table, I thought T.O. was a more of a number one guy than Diggs was. So I guess that's where I was part of that. Mario Williams was still in his prime. Von Miller was kind of old and off an injury. And then LeSean McCoy speaks for itself. We got the better in the deal, even though we lost Kiko. We got LeSean McCoy in his prime also. He was great when he was here. So those three names.
1: All
0: and
1: right.
0: I like those players better than Diggs and
1: Thanks,
0: Von Miller coming.
1: Thanks, Bill, for the call. I think you kind of sound like you're not willing to give Bean any credit for anything. And I think if you want to be fair, and I think when you're looking at the chase of a star player, has it happened enough? I don't think so. But you brought up two examples that, by the way, are more years apart than I think they feel. They're like 4 years apart.
2: Yeah.
1: The T.O. one was such a... I like T.O. too. I love T.O. I had his jersey when I was a kid. I think he is the second best receiver that has ever played the sport. But at that point in time, he was not as good as Diggs.
2: Right.
1: He was still good. He was still very good. I mean, he had almost 1,000 yards in his final season in the NFL. Like, he had more to give. But Diggs was an elite receiver. And they were trying to win with him. I think the overall point is these moves are not made enough, and that even if it is comparable to the previous regimes, that's not a good result, because the idea of having Josh Allen, and this gets said a bunch, it's supposed to be easier to recruit players to come here because you have the franchise quarterback. And if I can go back in time and find as many examples of the team acquiring star players when their quarterback was Ryan Fitzpatrick, Trent Edwards, or Tyrod Taylor, compared to when Josh Allen is their quarterback, it's not very good at bringing in...
3: It's pretty horrific.
1: That's not a great example of, oh, it's easier to get star players to come here because Josh Allen is your quarterback.
3: Mm-hmm.
1: If that's true, where's the evidence of it?
3: Right.
1: Because so far, I have Von, and I have Diggs, and that is kind of it. And
2: right.
1: Diggs is a trade, but he did need to sign off on it because he told the story in the middle of 2019. He had the opportunity to come here, and he didn't want to do it. And then he watched Josh Allen for the second half of that season, and by the offseason of 2020, he wanted to come here. So I would count him, but two guys in now 6 years of Allen being an elite quarterback that really moved the meter coming to Buffalo. That's not a great example of you have a franchise quarterback, you can get whoever you want.
2: Right.
1: They didn't get Vita Vea.
2: No.
1: I mean, I don't agree with the caller that I would give no credit for chasing these players.
2: Agreed.
1: Because I also know what the alternative looks like. When Kevin Adams was the GM of the Buffalo Sabres and they were not involved in anything,
2: ever.
1: And all they wanted to do was grow internally and let it cook and see how long it took to become a great team. Like, we're just going to do that forever. It was way too many years of that.
2: Yep.
1: That's not better. I'd rather have my GM at least shooting for these things.
2: Right.
1: But there is a there

0: is a line of demarcation between, all right, you've been trying, but now I need to see some results. You got to pull it off a couple times.
1: Well, that's the thing. That's the difference between the Bills and Sabres in the current state, because I think the Sabres being in on Hellebuyck says more about what's going on behind the scenes than the Bills saying they're in on the eighth player that they've been in on in the last calendar year, right? So it's all subjective to how often it occurs in my mind. And the Bills have done it too often to the point where it hasn't landed that it just means absolutely nothing, I feel like, at this point.
2: Exactly. You just can't. There's only so many times you can go to that and have people be like, all right, I get it. I think that's what we've experienced.
1: It just sounds like a cop-out now.
2: It's just, yeah, exactly. It turns into what feels more like an excuse than a reason, and that grows frustrating when you're running out of runway with the best quarterback on the planet.
0: Mm-hmm.
2: So I think that's where you should stand, is that, listen, thanks for calling. Thanks for trying. You don't get points for trying anymore. Not anymore.
0: Mm-hmm.
2: Maybe you did for the first 3 years or first few years after Vaughn or whatever.
0: Because they did it.
2: Right.
0: Multiple times.
2: And then it gets to a point where you've tried four more things and now it's not working still, and you still haven't gotten it done. And now everybody's like, hey, what's up with this?
0: Because then it's, you know, I'm not even saying that draft, develop, re-sign is that bad of a strategy. It is. It kind of has to be the foundation for every team. But to what degree do you want to take that? Because, sure, you, unless you're the Rams, you have to sign, you have to draft well, you have to develop well, and then you want to pick the guys that you re-sign. The Bills seem to pick all of them.
1: Yeah.
0: Almost right. All of them. To what degree do you want to leave space for, I am going to surround my quarterback with stars when I can get my hands on them? And that part of roster building has just not really existed for the Bills. And I don't know if that is the GM tries to do it, and it's actually harder than you think it is. It is not just, well, you have Josh Allen, so you can get whoever you want. Maybe not. Maybe because you are still Buffalo. Vita Vea said he wanted to go west. Maybe Vita Vea would have told them no. Maybe that happened. He wanted to go out west if he was going to leave. Vaughn almost didn't pick the Bills. He told the story of when he was on the plane over here, he almost reversed his decision to go to Dallas.
1: Yeah, where he's now at.
0: For less money, by the way. For less money. So, one of two things is true. Either the Bills don't want to do it enough, or the idea that, well, you have Josh Allen, so it's 1,000 times easier for you than it used to be to get star players, like when you got Mario Williams and when you got T.O., who was, again, old. I don't even know if he really deserves to be in this. He doesn't.
2: Right.
0: And then LeSean McCoy in a trade. Why did Mario Williams and LeSean McCoy agree to come here? McCoy didn't want to come here originally.
2: No.
0: Mario visited. Why'd they choose Buffalo? Money.
2: A bunch of money. Yeah, that's the reason most of these guys do a lot of the stuff they do.
0: Why did Vaughn choose Buffalo?
1: Because
0: he can say quarterback all he wants. He chose the Bills over the Cowboys because they were paying more.
1: Right.
0: And is that still the same thing? I have Allen, but is it any different? Do I still need to be the highest bidder money-wise? Is the only way I get Vita Vea, I'm going to offer him $35 million and everyone else is going to offer $30 million?
2: I think what Allen does is it doesn't take you out of conversations. It does not win you them. It allows you, like, there will be some players that go, do they have a quarterback? No, then I'm not going there no matter what. They have a quarterback? Cool. Are they paying enough?
1: Yeah.
2: You get to the second question with the quarterback. I think with the first, without the quarterback, you end up in a spot where all you can do is throw the money at them, and that isn't always enough.
1: Right, because they want to win a championship, and you're not going to do that if you don't have the quarterback.
2: It keeps more doors open for you. I don't think it closes any deals.
1: Mm-hmm. We're approaching the point where the batter has struck out. He's got a .15 batting average, and that's where this is at right now. Like, that's where the frustration is. And it's a continued strikeout. They're not making contact at all.
0: There also could be examples I'm not thinking of guys at the bottom of rosters that's like, does Emmanuel Sanders sign his 1 year deal for not a lot of money with the Bills because that guy wants to play with Josh? Like, I could listen to that. That is 4 years ago now. Five years ago now, actually, maybe.
1: It's a long time ago.
0: Otherwise, it's all players that used to play here that are coming back. So I just would like to see more examples, if it's true, of Allen makes it easier to recruit players to come here. I would just like to see more examples of that. You know, you got DJ Moore. DJ Moore came with a bag of money that gave him a crazy guarantee over 3 years that I didn't think he was about to get. If you got a thought on this, we'll try to squeak in an Extendo Sports. Or hang on for the Extra Point Show. Because also when we come back, there's an odd college football ruling that came down from a judge that's going to create a weird scenario where a player could go from the NFL to college, and it might happen like this month. That's next.

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8: 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Why are they debating on ESPN right now whether pineapple belongs on pizza? Are they that? Could they possibly be that starved for content?
9: I mean, we talked about fair food yesterday.
8: They're true. Eating it. Maybe that's why. Is it there? Someone brought in pineapple pizza?
10: Some sort of sponsor.
8: Super quick. The judge in Louisiana that ruled against the NCAA. So there's a bunch of players that were at Ole Miss in, I think, 2 years ago or this year that get an extra year of eligibility. And that judge ruled that the players that are in the NFL right now, if they don't make their 53-man rosters, they can return to college.
10: Whoa.
8: So there are a few players, not a lot, but a couple. One of them actually is on Cleveland. Tight end, where'd it go? Daquan Wright.
10: Okay.
8: Plays for Cleveland right now, undrafted free agent. If he doesn't make the Browns 53-man roster, he'll play in the preseason, I assume, on Saturday against the Bills. And he could play for Ole Miss next month. If he doesn't make the roster, he's allowed to go back to Ole Miss.
10: That is crazy.
8: Pete Thamel talked to one guy, someone from the SEC, who said, it's a coach, it's very odd right now. I'm watching preseason film to see, NFL preseason film, to see if this guy could help us this season. Because he could go anywhere.
10: That's wild.
8: Crazy times in the NCAA. If you're on hold, hang out. Next up, the Extra Point Show. 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

0: 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It's going to be a hot one.
1: 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The food is over the top. 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We have seats, but we're standing. 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But from what we can see, it's everyone's. 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
4: Happy Thursday. Zach Jones, Derek Kramer, Northtown Automotive Extra Point Show. We've got some joint practices coming up for the Bills and the Cleveland Browns, although it'll not be actually this morning. It's going to be a little bit later on this afternoon, but it's going to be a good day because all I keep hearing, Derek, is how the joint practices are actually going to be way more entertaining than the preseason game that will follow on Saturday. So glad we keep doing this.
5: I mean, yeah.
4: Just put them on TV.
5: Oh, boy.
4: Sell tickets. Put them on TV.
5: Oh, yeah, right, buddy.
4: We can do this.
5: Yeah, bleeping right, dude.
4: We can do this.
5: No. Come back to planet Earth. We're over here. Come back to the oxygen. Stop going into space.
4: We can do this.
5: No. That's 1,000% never possible. And it's so impossible, I have to make fun of you for it.
4: Why?
5: It's because you hate the preseason.
4: Well, yeah, but I mean, why would the NFL not want to sell tickets to this and put it on TV?
5: Because I know you and your game at this, it's at the cost of preseason games.
4: 100%, yes. Yeah.
5: So then, no. It's never happening. Never happening. Can't let you get away with this. Don't put notions into people's heads of good ideas. It's a good idea.
4: Well, here's the thing, though. We know we're all going to go to eventually an 18th game. So, anyways, we're going to move to two preseason games. They're not going to have the three preseason games and an 18th game. That's how it's always worked. Once we've taken one away, we gain one in the regular season. So we'll move down to two. At that point, you're almost definitely going to play one home game, one road game. So even then, owners are not getting a ton of money from the ticket sales for that preseason game. And if all of a sudden we go to what we've had a few callers bring up and we've talked about, mandatory joint practices, the NFL's already putting practices on TV. Mike Shope was talking about this yesterday. You know, why don't these get put on TV? Would people watch? The answer is 1,000% they would. We all do it every draft season. The Senior Bowl practices for 3 days are on television. They are primetime TV for NFL Network. We do it a couple of weeks later for the Underwear Olympics, that is the scouting combine. Like, we already are putting on lesser versions of what we're hearing about with these joint practices on TV. Like the NFL's already doing it. It's not that far of a step forward. And once we get to the 18th game, we're losing another preseason game. Then for home stadiums, it's only one game worth of ticket sales. So I don't think it's very far-fetched at all.
5: I think it is, only because of the fact that in practice, you can get away with a lot more schematic-wise that you will choose not to in a preseason game. You could actually get a little deeper into your playbooks, your installs, everything like that, try to execute some of the actual stuff against another team. And there's no way that an NFL team would want to allow state secrets to be televised like that.
4: You don't have to give away really anything in these joint practices. Teams tend to. I mean, they'll practice certain scenarios, but you don't have to give anything away. It would be one. I mean, the Bills have one joint practice. It's today with Cleveland. That's it. It can only be these 1 days, and it can be. It's mainly just going to be 11 on 11. We're going to practice very specific scenarios, red zone stuff, field goals, punt, whatever it is. We're not going to give away any secrets. They don't do it during preseason games when they have to go 11 on 11. You don't have to do that. You don't have to at all. I imagine for the Bills, you know, really what's going to happen today for both the Bills and the Browns is how good or how bad are we really? For the Browns offense, cool, we get to not go up against Cleveland's defense. Let's see how good that unit is, or are we just really bad? And for the Bills offense, hey, DJ Moore's having a highlight play every day, it seems like, at camp. How does he do against Denzel Ward and that Browns defense? And then vice versa, right?
5: You know, how
4: does the Bills defense perform against a, you know, clearly bad offense?

0: defense and how does the defense perform against the Bills offense? Right. I think that's mainly what this is all about. And that's where it's fun and interesting. We already know Todd Monken gave away the secrets there that he and Joe Brady have already come to an agreement. If they both feel like their starters got good work today, we won't see him on Saturday. Now, we may not know about that until Saturday.
1: Right.
0: But they've already kind of given away the game and the plan for the rest of the week. That's infinitely more interesting than a preseason game. It's just, yeah, stars are going to get a ton of work today in practice. We're going to see very specific drills and stuff like that, where even for Senior Bowl practice, more often than not, it's one-on-one stuff. You'll have a little bit here and there of, like, teamwork and 11-on-11s, but we're all kind of there for the individual work and for the clips we're going to carry on the rest of draft season. This random, you know, offensive tackle bodying somebody or a defensive lineman putting on a spin move.
1: Can I blow up another Zach Jones preseason tirade?
0: Yeah, it's fine. It looked like you had some breaking news.
1: We do. From the Buffalo Bandits.
0: Oh, okay.
1: A statement from goaltender Matt Vince.
0: Oh, is he calling it a career?
1: He is announcing his retirement from the NLL.
0: Man. How old is Matt Vince? I mean, he's been old for a while. He's been old for a while. He's 44 years old. He just turned 44 in June.
1: That's a wild sentence to
0: he
1: say.
0: He has been. In terms of athletics, he's been old for a long time.
1: Wild. Out of pocket from Zachary here.
0: But an incredible career for him. 8-time goaltender of the year, 5-time all-pro team, 6-time NLL champion. Most career wins by a goalie, 182. Most career saves, almost 12,000 there. Yeah, incredible career for him. Started in 06. It's a different world back then.
1: And also, lacrosse in New York thanks you.
0: Yeah.
1: Be it here or our listeners in Rochester. Thank you, Matt Vince.
0: He was in Rochester from 2011 until 2018, and then he spent the rest of his career from 2019 to 2026 with the Bandits. So he's been in Western New York for
1: he's been calling
0: most of his career.
1: Central to Western New York. Is Rochester central or is it more Western?
0: I feel like Syracuse starts central.
1: That's a good point.
0: Rochester, I would count as Western New York.
1: You know what? Sure. Midwest New York?
0: Midwest. I'm not doing that. Not going to all of a sudden make it like it's
1: well,
0: a continent.
1: I'm not going to try to ruffle any feathers over here or over there. Let's try to call it what it is.
0: We're all Western New York. Syracuse starts central.
1: But for listeners of the station, be it in Buffalo, Rochester, or wherever you are, if you followed lacrosse for either Buffalo or the previous iteration of the Nighthawks, a thank you to Matt Vince, because the man was legendary, even in his older days, where you said he's been old for a long time.
0: He has been. Still
1: for
0: true.
1: For a while, not a long time, for a while. But he was still incredible. And that is something that, you know, it's worthy of stopping hatred of preseason game talk for at least a little bit. What the Bandits do from here, I'm going to be very curious.
0: Well, they have been hitting that point, too. I mean, I'm making the joke, but the roster is getting older.
1: Yeah.
0: And they kind of had their champion. Sorry, my voice cracked there really hard. But they've had that run of success. It's been incredible. It has been amazing.
1: They did manage to put some trophies up for this.
0: But they are in that transition period now. Vince is one of the older players on the roster, but it is a full transition they are in some ways going through.
1: Right. And it's going to be interesting to see what direction they go in, especially in goalie, because of the fact that you still have two of the premier players in the league. You have two of the scoring dynamos that are constantly in the top 10 still, even though they are getting older, for example, because Dane Smith and Josh Byrne are going to be the next two that you start to look at. Steve Priolo is going to be one that you're going to start to look at. You're going to note that the numbers are getting bigger on their age, and it's something that you need to be weary of. Will the Bandits have to do a transitionary period? Will they have to do a reset in a couple of years' time? And if so, what does that do to the NLL overall?
0: Yeah.
1: Because the Bandits are a team that has hilarious sales numbers compared to the rest of the league.
0: Right. I sort of compare the Bandits, not too much, because I'm not going to dive into both teams' histories, but they almost feel like the early days, like the Bill Russell days of the Boston Celtics. Kind of like you were the lone team winning championships for a while there. You were the symbol of the league. kind of the Yankees in this way of the early mm-hmm. days of baseball as well. Like before the leagues took off and became what they become, the Bandits are sort of that in the NLL of just you are the face of the league. The best players play there. The most fans that watch the sport are there. The whole thing. I mean, and that is what the Bandits have been probably over the last 10 or so years, realistically. They have been the best team and the most marketable team for that league by quite a margin. By the way, as well, Brandon tweeting in, and he's right. Not only did he play in Rochester and in Buffalo, he also graduated from Canisius College, or Canisius University, excuse me, where he is also part of their Hall of Fame.
1: This man has been here for a while.
0: Yeah, he's Western New York royalty in terms of sports.
1: Yeah, and again, it's awesome that he was here. It's a shame that it's finally the end. But I think last year a lot of people saw it coming because he was not as good as his usual numbers would suggest. Even in his 40s, his numbers were still hilariously good. We got to text Bukes, see if we can get him on to talk a little bit more about Vince, the Bandits, and what they do from here.
0: Yeah. But, calls it a career, though. 44 years old and an incredible career at that. I mean, I went through the accolades he has.
1: It's incredible.
0: In a 20-year career, 8-time goaltender of the year, 6-time NLL champion, 5-time All-Pro team. I mean, just phenomenal. And a lot of goaltender records as well in that sport. Really, really fantastic for him. Yeah, so I mean, that great career for him. Again, on the Bills, we do have the joint practice coming up later today. It is much later today. I was wondering if we would maybe have Joe Brady or somebody else talking beforehand. 12:50 is when Brady's expected to speak. Practice is expected around 1:30 to begin. They are going off, obviously, of course, the Cleveland Browns schedule. I am excited for today, mainly just because listening to Daryl Ryder yesterday, who's on with Mike Shope, just go through what's been going on in Cleveland. It's not great. It's not great. It does sound like it's probably, at least to Daryl's thoughts, it's going to be Deshaun Watson that gets to start at quarterback when the season does come around. But it has not been pretty by any means. In camp, I think there's like 20 interceptions total between Watson and Shedeur Sanders. So the defense looks fantastic. The offense looks completely broken, and that's where like today, like I'm gonna be hawking my phone and seeing like what information, if any, we get, because if the Bills' offense is awesome against this Cleveland defense, there's something to that. But it's more gonna be how does the Bills' defense look? Are they taking advantage of two bad quarterbacks and a bad offense? A unit that's really just trying to find its identity and sort of carry the torch over from the Carolina game. Where, yeah, there were some backup offensive linemen for the Panthers and such, but Walker looked like a force of nature. They have less than 20 total yards in however many series they had as a starting offensive unit. Do they carry that on, or is it, oh no, they don't look that great. You know, this is a day where the Cleveland offense has a really, really fine day. I everything I keep hearing is that these are more entertaining than the preseason games, that maybe we're going to get more out of this than the game on Saturday, which is probably true. Even hearing Matt Collar earlier this week with Mike Shope talking about the game that was for Minnesota after Kyler Murray's named the starter. Murray throws like 4 passes. It's like, oh, we didn't get anything from this. J.J. McCarthy throws like 7, and like 5 of them were bad. Like, we didn't get anything from this, which is true. Like, you don't get anything from these games. These joint practices, you do. You also may get a fight, which I enjoyed Todd Monken talking about. You know, every team talks to their players. No fighting. We're not going to do it. And it still tends to happen every time, it seems. You just hope it doesn't become a brawl. You hope helmets aren't swung like maces. But it does seem to happen everywhere around the league. There's not a specific team, right? This isn't the Raiders of the 70s where you're like, yeah, they cheat. And they're all, you know, dirty. They're all dirty players. Like, we just have to deal with this. Like, no, it seems to happen everywhere.
1: Cleveland traded the last guy that tried to do that, so.
0: They did. They did do that. That's right.
1: As great as he may be, don't forget that Myles Garrett did that once.
0: He did do that. Mason Rudolph.
1: But
0: that was during the game.
1: Yeah, that was in a game.
0: It wasn't even a practice.
1: That was not a practice. That was in a game. But that's part of where you have said, you know, last week we got into it a little bit about preseason games and everything like that. But, you know, joint practices are a controlled environment. It is something where you can control some things. If a scuttlebutt breaks out, you're probably just taking the team onto separate fields and going your separate ways for a little bit. Let everyone cool down or something. Or you're just taking some time to let everyone cool down. But, man, it's so fun when it happens. Selfishly, I know it's barbaric. But it's fun because it's, again, your team hates losing. And that's a great trait to have. Like, are you salty about a play that didn't go your way? Yeah. But it sounds like you hate losing.
0: I know with the Bills specifically, too, it's been the rookies. Joe Brady and Jim Leonard have both talked about that, about every time a fight has started, or maybe this is maybe about a week or so ago now, but every time a fight had started, it was a rookie causing problems.
1: And be it in Rochester or even one of the practices here, a scuttlebutt breaks out. And who's involved? It's always one of the rookies right now.
0: Namely, Caleb Alarm-Zor.
1: Caleb Alarm-Zor has been the centerpiece for most of them, but we saw it with Parker. We saw it with Igbinosin. Like, the guys are getting in the middle of these things. And, again, it makes me feel good that you have guys that are so upset if they lost a rep. Is there a maturity thing to it? Yeah. You know, like, you do have to walk away. But, for example, the way Alarm-Zor is starting them is he's playing through or sometimes past the whistle, and it's an intensity thing.
0: Mm-hmm.
1: It's not a sour grapes thing.
0: Right. What's the saying with all these coaches? I'd rather have to pull a guy back than hype him up, essentially.
1: Than encourage him to go. And it just, that's where I feel good about that. It speaks to the character of players, though, that they don't need assistance. They want to be in your face and right at it, right out the gate for their careers. They want to be able to make a name for themselves, establish themselves within their roster. It's a little annoying. I could see why. You know, safety issue in particular. But it still shows encouraging signs to me.
0: It does. My only issue with the fighting, of course, is the safety. I mean, again, I make the joke, but it has happened multiple times where players are using helmets as maces. It also,
1: or they're punching helmets, which is worse.
0: Which is maybe worse. Really, my worry is, and this is, I talk about it with preseason, but it's also with practice here, and why I do bring this up. Did you get any work done? Or was it just a day where tempers run hot and everyone's fighting and ultimately it's a waste of a day? Right? They're not practicing for 6 hours. These practices are like an hour and a half to 2 hours. Like, they're not long by any means. And so if I spend 45 minutes having to break up fights, even a half hour breaking up fights, are you really getting any work done? And that's where most of it is happening. Right? We're hearing for these games that they're not even really they're not even game planning. Right? They're just giving guys film, go off, you know, just go make plays, just go react, which is fine. But now if I've wasted a day of practice, I've wasted my one joint practice. If there's a ton of fights, well, then what are we doing here? Then this is super pointless. And we don't get any work done. We don't actually have anything come of this other than, like, maybe you feel tough.
1: Ready? And now comes the other part to the chessboard on the other side, Zach, that I never expected that I'd be sitting across of you on. This is where I pick up, for example, the bishop and put you in check, because you know where that's not going to happen? A preseason game.
0: Weirdly right. It's like the one thing.
1: Weirdly enough, that won't happen there.
0: Because you will get ejected.
1: You'll get ejected, and then you're done, and you've upset your coaches.
0: Although, isn't that with some of these teams, though, too? Like, we've seen, like, players get ejected. Like, didn't Kirk Cousins and Max Crosby, like, have to miss the next day of practice for the Raiders?
1: Yes. But how often are you going to do that? That's Kubiak trying to establish he is the guy.
0: Right.
1: Like, while these are both rookie head coaches, oddly enough, for this joint practice scenario between the Bills and the Browns, again, tempers flare. But in a game, you get thrown a 15 and, like, you get screamed at by the coach. At a practice, all you're going to get is screamed at by the coach. Maybe. Maybe publicly so that, you know, people don't follow suit. But it definitely is something where I can guarantee you it's not happening in a preseason game.
0: No, right.
1: And it's weird that I'm talking in the sake for argument for preseason games. Because, you know, like I said, we had the discussion on Friday, and it's kind of where, like, it needs to be checked a little bit. Hey, you know where this is not going to happen? The thing that we all hate.
0: I mean, yeah, but also in preseason games, I may not get, like, exact work I need done.
1: Right.
0: Right. For the Bills, they had to actually somewhat complain about three and outs on defense because they didn't get enough reps with guys.
1: Which was kind of funny.
0: You know, they don't get punting work done.
1: You can customize the scenarios to get work done. That is also very true. It's a very beneficial thing. And in the preseason, sometimes you create scenarios for yourself that, yeah, you don't see the punt unit at all. Not even necessarily the rookie punter. You don't see the coverage from any of them. Guys that might be trying to make the roster in a preseason game don't get to add the special teams advantage.
0: No.
1: And it's funny that we could talk about that. Of like, yeah, the no punts might have hurt some people. And it's unfortunate. There's a punter battle, and we didn't get to see any of that. There is questions about the bottom of the roster. Is this the year that the Bills find a replacement for DeMar Hamlin? Or is his special teams acumen enough that it keeps him around over, for example, a Geno Stone? Because I'd imagine if they're going to keep four safeties, Kilgore's got to be one of them.
0: Yeah.
1: And Stone hasn't had what we would like to call a good camp. But Geno Stone, does he play special teams? Is that a way for him to try to get an advantage? I don't know. I didn't see it. There's a lot to it where you're right. There are scenarios you can customize and create even if they weren't to happen naturally in a preseason game. And it should be more commonplace around the NFL. I'm glad that more teams do it. It's still not done nearly enough. And I think it comes down to two reasons. One of them, travel. Mm-hmm. Teams are more likely to stay home for training camp and don't want to leave.
0: Stay the Bills at going their facilities,
1: to
0: yeah.
1: The Bills going to Rochester is still ultimately a rarity now across the league. The other thing about it is, quite frankly, fanfare. What if the Bills are only traveling for a joint practice? There's only like one preseason game, for example. Say we cut it down or something like that. Or you cut it by one preseason game. The Bills are one of those teams that have two of them at home. What do you mean that they're gone and we'd have to drive to Cleveland to go and watch them? And there's only one home preseason game, I feel gypped off. Because then that's also, for teams that do go to camp, merchandise sales at training camp.
0: Oh, right.
1: Those numbers go down too.
0: Yeah.
1: So those are the two reasons I really look at for why our new world order that you're thinking of here is something that I have to immediately call you back to earth. Well, I agree with you.
0: I was going to say, I'm like, the NFL's also going to pretty soon mandate every team play an international game. We're eventually going to have an international team. That's Roger Goodell saying it. I don't know how much the NFL cares about the little guy here.
1: At some point, the checks and balances will get there. I also don't think we're going to be in the industry when that finally happens.
0: Oh, I think we will be. I think it's within 10 years. The preseason is just gone. No one talks about it glowingly. Reporters now are openly lamenting the fact that they have to watch these games and cover these games because the practices are more interesting. The game is a waste of 3 hours of it's backups playing. It's very vanilla. Nothing's really happening here. When we get the 18th game, and that's coming right around the corner, it'll go down to two. And at that point, even owners will kind of probably sit there and go, cool, I'm getting one game of ticket sales, merchandise sales, concessions, all that stuff. Why don't I just sell tickets to a joint practice? You can do those in stadiums. I mean, the Bills already do it with theirs. There's plenty of teams that do practices in stadiums. You can sell those. You may not get all the tickets that you want, but
1: I think there's a tricky thing about selling for practices, though. If I'm not mistaken, that does mean that other team executives and scouts can buy tickets and straight up just watch a practice.
0: Well, but it's a specific thing.
1: So
0: of
1: that
0: joint
1: rule
0: practice
1: would need to change.
0: Right. Well, does it? It's going to be a joint practice. Scouts can be there right now. They can't record it, but scouts can be there and watch it. You don't have to show everything at these practices. I imagine the Bills in Cleveland will not. That today is actually going to be more of a vanilla down version of their practices and more just 11 on 11. Let's see where we match up rather than giving away state secrets. I think that is kept for at home. But for these things, I think we are right around the corner because the NFL's already doing it with the Senior Bowl and the Scouting Combine. These are lesser versions of what these joint practices ultimately are, and they're on television in primetime windows over on the NFL Network. I think we are right, and on ESPN. I think we are right around the corner with that stuff. 803-0550, the number to call. We did get an update. We got a resolution to the Vita Vea situation. The Bills were in some ways connected to that as well. We'll give our thoughts on that. Sal Capaccio coming up at 11 o'clock to get his thoughts on what to expect from today, with practice being a little bit later on this afternoon. Joe Brady, Bills head coach, expected to speak around 12:50, with practice at 1:30. And at noon, we're going to have Mike Rose covering the Bills over at Batavia Daily. He'll join the show. We'll get his thoughts on training camp, what he has seen, and what he is looking for in this upcoming second preseason game for the Bills when they are at Cleveland on Saturday. Give the number to call, 803-0550. If you want to jump on, give your thoughts. Zach Jones, Derek Kramer, this is the Extra Point Show on WGR.

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0: Coach Todd Monken talking about the plan that he and Bills head coach Joe Brady kind of came up with. A lot of work for the starters today in the joint practice. If it goes well, we're probably not seeing starters on Saturday, which in some ways, I mean, even without it being said, was probably the thought process anyways. The starters, there's a good chance you're not going to see Josh Allen, DJ Moore, Deion Dawkins, and the like, you know, for the rest of the preseason after they got a couple of series against Carolina. Welcome back, everyone. Zach Jones, Derek Kramer, 803-0550, the number to call. We do also have Vita Vea news I want to get to because the Bills were somewhat attached to it, but we'll go to the phones here, and Larry is up first this segment. Larry, how are we doing today?
1: Hey, good morning, gentlemen. I was on hold on the morning show. The last caller of that show, I don't know if you guys heard him.
0: Mm-hmm.
1: But he was kind of going off on Bean, and in general, I agree with him. And with a huge caveat, I thought last year's draft, with the exception of the fourth round pick, Deion Walker, who could potentially be a superstar, I thought was his worst. It was a horrible draft. The lack of paying attention to the wide receiver position ever since the departure of Diggs is unexcusable. But I think we got to give Bean 1 year, and we'll see if this draft class will contribute way more than last year's draft class. I thought the first three picks were terrible last year, and I hope that I end up to be wrong. But the big caveat is, I don't think Bean was solo. I think he had an answer with McDermott. I mean, they were 1A and 1B. They both reported to Pegula, so I think McDermott had every much his hand in the draft as Bean did. And this year, Bean's the boss. So if this draft class doesn't produce enough players to get the Bills to the championship game and even in the Super Bowl, then it's time for me to move on from Bean. I would have done it a couple years ago, and I would have got rid of McDermott after 13 seconds. But I think McDermott actually got a little better, but he still got the team to as far as he was ever going to get that team. So getting rid of him last year, I think, was a huge success. And I give Bean one more year. I think this draft's going to be far better, but we got to wait and see.
0: Yeah, Larry, I mean, the early signs, we're through one preseason game and most of camp, but the early signs are they're going to get some early contributions from this draft class. I mean, guys like Caleb Alarms or maybe even be a starting linebacker as early as week one, if not a little bit later on in the season. TJ Parker has flashed to this point. Igbinosin is kind of sort of a depth corner right now, but I've seen clips from him that have looked very, very exciting, at least in terms of, again, a depth corner. Last year's tough to already judge. It's a lot of guys dealing with injuries, namely Max Harrison, who misses effectively all of camp and most of his rookie season. And when he wasn't, he was fine. Igbinosin has not overtaken Harrison to this point. Like,
2: no.
0: It is his job, so I can't call that a terrible pick. The one I can look at and go, yeah, that's a bit of a miss, at least last year, is Landon Jackson. He essentially takes a redshirt year. It's AJ Epinesa all over again, where you're not getting any contributions for him.
2: And even
0: right
2: then,
0: away. Even then,
2: 1 year a draft class does not make. It's kind of why we were trying to be certain about Cole Bishop last year. A year ago, we're arguing about Cole Bishop too soon.
0: Right, because it was going into his second year.
2: Yeah,
0: and, oh no, like, he's missing camp again.
2: 1 year a draft class does not make. Even if there's not early contributions, does not mean that a draft class is going to be an entire disappointment. It's not a good look initially in an NFL where you do need early contributions from players. But let's look at all those players. You mentioned it. Injuries do hurt a lot of it. I also think the best player of that draft class already is out of his career with an injury.
0: Or trending that way in Dorian Strong.
2: Yeah, and I thought Strong was their best pick. He starts week one against Baltimore, and he holds his own. He's not cooked particularly in that game, which is weird to say. They allowed 40 points in that game. But still, he held his own. And now there may not be a career there for him, unfortunately. Harrison, injured, misses half the year. TJ Sanders, we'll see what he looks like now through the new defense. The same goes for Landon Jackson. And I think this new defensive front is better for him. He's not a super athletic, in terms of like bendy pass rusher. A 5 technique might be perfect for him. He may not acquire a lot of statistics, but he sure as heck could be more of a contributor, I think, now. And then, of course, there's Deion Walker, the one jewel

0: that we see in the draft class right now from year one.
1: I can't call it.
0: Oh, and by the way, Jackson Hawes is part of it. And
2: right.
0: People don't seem to remember the love affair that they had for him the beginning of the year last year.
2: That is still there.
0: So I'd say hold off on that one. Don't let last year's draft class and 1 year of a mostly injury-riddled draft class get you down. Find the other 18 reasons that you listed.
2: I can't get there with it's the worst class in beans.
0: No.
2: Mainly because I think 24 is worse. Like by quite a bit, actually.
0: Because now it's Bishop is dragging the class by himself.
2: And there's a lot of guys that are like cut candidates and or like trade candidates. Keon is more the trade candidate, although at this point I would say no to that. But still, that has not gone well at all. Bishop, as you mentioned, is sort of the saving grace to that. But Dwayne Carter, he might be a cut candidate if Fedarian Mathis is not out for 3 games. And that still might happen with Greg Gaines being signed by this team, that Dwayne Carter could be a cut candidate. Cedric Van Pran Granger is their third center.
0: Yeah.
2: Is Eddie Ulufashio still on the team? I don't know.
0: I don't think so.
2: You know, I mean, he's actually with the Cleveland Browns. Like, you're immediately getting into territory of there's only one guy like that's like playable for them at a starter level, and it's Cole Bishop. Javon Solomon, is a rotational pass rusher for
0: Solomon
2: them.
0: Might be a cut candidate if things don't

0: second year to find his role as a punt returner.
1: I know. I'm just trying to find as a kick returner. I'm just trying to find the only other saving grace of the draft class, and that's not good. That I'm looking for those reasons. I'm looking for another reason why Coleman could bounce back and actually become more of a regular contributor. Davis can continue to be that contributor in special teams or have a better year this year as a backup running back. Bishop is Bishop. But the rest of the class is kind of dismissed at this point. At least with Hairston, with TJ Sanders, with Landon Jackson. At least I could see, hey, maybe you've got something in these guys in a new defense. Hairston playing more of a man coverage scheme might fit his athletic profile better.
0: It could. I mean, he's gotten Landon Jackson is better reviews in this camp than he had at all last year. Not just in camp, last year at all.
1: He didn't have reviews last year in camp. He was invisible.
0: It was, guys, he's here, I think.
1: We forgot about him several times. Jordan Hancock, already looking like a player that should be a versatile piece for this team. Like I said, it's unfortunate what happened to Dorian Strong. I really would have kept pounding the table for that one, because if Strong doesn't suffer that injury, the Bills probably don't even draft Igbinosin.
0: No, right, because they just do Christian Benford again. Maybe not to that level, but I mean that was the feeling very early, is they've done it again. They get a late-round corner that immediately can start in the NFL. On Bean, though, and this is what I was getting to with the Vita Vea story. So it came out yesterday. He signs that one-year extension with Tampa Bay. It's $30 million. It'll keep him there now at least the next two seasons. But there was a report from multiple people, but I saw it specifically from Jordan Schultz, that the Bills were one of those teams that were in on Vea. And I right off the rip, Derek, when you saw that, did it move you at all?
1: No, and I think there's several reasons for that. One of them being, I didn't suspect the Bills to be serious contenders for Vea anyway. Vea wants to go out west, and the Bills are not west. They can try all they want. The player might still say, no, I'm not doing anything.
0: Right. We can say we're Western New York, but that does not mean the Western part of the country.
1: Right. We can't lean into that.
0: Yeah.
1: That's not what he means. So I never thought them serious contenders anyway for elements out of their control. So it didn't move the needle for me simply because of the fact that Bean did something that, quite frankly, he's supposed to do. Check in on it anyway.
0: Yeah, but haven't we hit a point where, and what it meant by, like, did that move you at all? This is not the first time we're getting, yeah, the Bills checked. Didn't land the guy.
1: I know.
0: But they checked.
1: I think it's because of the circumstances, though, that I didn't care. Like, it's not annoying to me that, like, oh, at least you tried. Or it's, oh, of course you were in on it. Like, and you never get the guy anyway. I wasn't really thinking that Vea was going to be a Bill anyway. It was a fun conversation in realism for one day, maybe. And then it's like, okay, once Vea's rumors for demands were out there, it's like, well, there's nothing I can do about this. So, hey, you know what? I'm glad that the Bills called. I'll say that. I'm glad they called.
0: Eventually you have to do more than just call.
1: But knowing the realism in that case in particular, I didn't care. It doesn't upset me that they didn't get Vea, because the circumstances already looked at were dire for trying to acquire him.
0: Yeah, I think with Vea maybe specifically, it would have to come out like the Bills checked in, Vea wouldn't go.
1: Yeah.
0: And I use the Sabres as this example too, of like, there's an easy way to like sort of temper expectations for a GM. If I'll just use Robert Thomas as an example, because like, he's not going to get moved from St. Louis, but like, Sabres tried to go get Robert Thomas, he wouldn't waive his no trade. Okay, cool. What got the Hellebuck stuff into you know, the highest degree for Sabres fans? It was Elliot Friedman saying he was willing to go to Buffalo. Like, okay, the hardest part is done.
1: Yeah.
0: For Vea, it may have been the same thing of, he wants to go out west. Ooh, but would he say yes to Buffalo? You know, try to go win a ring as maybe a mercenary. Sign a one-year deal with Buffalo and be here for 2 years trying to go win a ring and then go out west.
1: And I
0: don't know.
1: Yeah, in terms of the case of Vea in particular, this is where I fight with my usual opinion on this, which is what you were hinting at with the question. You know, how do you feel about the fact that, oh, the Bills happen to check in because they always do this? Normally, I'd be annoyed. But this is not one of those cases to me. Vea is okay, cool. You're going to go acquire a nose tackle in their

0: 30s, which means they're not long for a shelf life. It would be probably misallocated funds. And I would be pounding the table more for a defensive tackle if I didn't believe in Deion Walker.
1: Walker does make the conversation hard because I think he gets to them.
0: Probably the ask.
1: Well, I agree. And that's where it gets to the Myles Garrett situation, too, of if you had Jared Verse, are you willing to give him up for Myles Garrett?
0: Now, that's something that's a different conversation to have, even though the question would be, if you have Jared Verse, are we even talking about defensive end? And I think that I'm kind of there with Deion Walker right now. Do I really need to talk about Vita Vea? I mean, like I said, it was fun for a day when it was realistic. And now that it's not, I don't care. And, yeah, could it be seen as annoying that, of course, the Bills were in on talks?
1: Again,
0: sure. But contextually, this is not one of those cases to me.
1: 803-0550, the number to call. If you're on hold, stay there. We've got Sal Capaccio at the top of the hour, but we'll get your calls when we come back after a short break. 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
2: Wrapping up hour number one here on a Thursday, Northtown Automotive Extra Point Show. Sabres Live off today, so we'll be on till 1 o'clock. We've got Sal at the top of the hour. We've got Mike Rose, who covers the Bills over at Batavia Daily at noon. But right now, we have got some phone calls to get to, and we'll start with CJ on the line. CJ, how are we doing today, man?
3: Good. And yourself, guys?
2: Good, good.
3: Hey, so I had a little comment. Maybe everybody agrees with me, maybe not. But as far as the Brandon Bean situation, if this year falls just like the last few years have, just short, do you think he's the next person out of the door? Because I do think him and Sean McDermott were great for getting this team out of the 17-year drought. But he doesn't pull the trigger on deals that we think we need. For example, a Vita Vea, a Waddle last year, even going after a Garrett, because Josh Allen's getting to the age of, like, he's getting to the point where he's on the second half of his career, and we're running out of time. So either you're going to keep looking for these coupon deals and we still have no salary cap, or you're actually going to show us where that salary cap money is going and pull the trigger and say, look, either it's now or never.
2: Yeah, CJ, I do get the point on some of that stuff. It's just I can't totally get there. And this is where, like, some of the stuff of, like, you're connected to the deals, it does get frustrating, because I think Derek's point is right. Like, Vea wants to go out west. There's a very real chance, like, the Bills wanted to go get him. And maybe we're willing to give up guys like Deion Walker to get it done. But if Vea's not willing to come to Buffalo or sign a long-term deal here, well, then you're getting rid of maybe a great young player to bring in a guy who's going to be a malcontent very soon.
4: And a rental.
2: And a rental at that. With Waddle, he goes and gets DJ Moore. And to this point, it's been working. He does add to the receiver room, and he doesn't have to pay what Denver did to go get Waddle, who's just a year younger than DJ Moore. And then in terms of Myles Garrett, I've talked a lot about this, but you just didn't have the player to offer Cleveland for Garrett. You don't have a Jared Verse. Greg Rousseau is not Jared Verse in any realm. Verse is a more talented player right now. He is also an ascending player. He is also younger, and he is far cheaper. Rousseau is not an attractive asset in a trade for a Myles Garrett. And we already know as well that there were teams that wanted to offer just picks and couldn't get it done. Like, Cleveland wanted a very specific package to keep themselves alive now and into the future.
4: They wanted that future piece, and the Bills didn't have that.
2: In terms of the middle class, which is what Bulldog calls it in the cap space, that I 100% agree with. They are spending a lot of money on guys that did not take the step forward. I just mentioned him. Greg Rousseau is fourth on the team in cap hit at $11.7 million. He is not the player they paid for. He's good, but they paid for a guy that was going to maybe develop into great.
4: They're also paying for guys to not be on this team. They are 10th in dead cap in the NFL. That's a lot of space to be paying for players that are not on your team. Matt Milano is 6th in cap space this year. Matt Milano is not on an NFL roster.
2: He's one of many Buffalo Bills from the 2025 season that are not
4: on Taron Johnson's got a $9 million cap hit this year. I'm sorry, 9.5. It's not a Bill.
2: Mm-hmm.
4: Joey Bosa's making $7 million on a voided year. What's with using all these voided years all the time?
2: And then, because we're running out of time here, but to CJ's last point, number one, what is falling short? I mean, if they lose in the division round of the AFC Championship, they're not getting rid of Bean. They promoted him to president of football operations. I think it takes 2 or 3 years, because they're not going to fire him if a rookie head coach doesn't get it done. Now, if they're a disaster and they win 5 games, we might have a different conversation. But right now, I don't see it likely. Sal Capaccio coming up next. Zach Jones, Derek Kramer, Northtown Automotive Extra Point Show on WGR.

0: Was up, by the way, I'm looking at it. College Football Award for best kicker.
1: Yep.
2: That's why I know the name. All right, good. We're all coming together. So I've done a lot of traveling, and it's not a long drive. I've never been to Cleveland, not once. I've been to Toronto multiple times. I just spent the summer traveling around the South.
0: Even I've been to Cleveland.
2: I've been to Hawaii, Vegas. I've never been to Cleveland once.
1: You know, depending on where you come from, Buffalo, if you're in the North Towns a little longer, obviously. I live in the city. It was pretty much 3 hours door-to-door here. Not much traffic. Come on a weekend, it's a little different, but you know, this is a Wednesday afternoon. It wasn't too bad, but it was pretty much, I just got on the 90 and got here. So yeah, it was not bad, not a bad drive at all. And like I said, I would definitely say get here. You would enjoy it. It's everything is right downtown. The Guardian Stadium, the Cavs Arena, and then the Rock and Roll Hall of Fame is right there. You know, like I said, until the Browns move to their new facility in a couple of years, few years. Everything's down there. It's a really nice space. They've done a great job. A lot of entertainment down in that district as well.
2: Yeah, it's a big swing and a miss for me. I mean, a bunch of my college buddies almost went down to the MAC championship when UB was there. Didn't go.
0: Oh.
2: I almost went to a Cavs game when LeBron was there. Didn't go. Like, there's been a bunch of swing and misses for me, specifically with Cleveland. So whenever anyone's like, oh, I love it, I'm like, yeah, I got to go. I know it, but I have not gotten out there. But Sal, you are there for the joint practice with the Bills and Browns, and just right off the bat, something I've heard a lot this offseason, in particular from reporters like yourself, is how much people are like really starting to talk glowingly about these joint practices compared to preseason games, like talking about how it's more entertaining, a lot more gets done, all of that stuff.
1: Well, for me, I've always really thought more of like a coach, you know, and coaching in my own life. I think that a joint practice, you can get more done than you can in a game. I understand the game situations that come up, but you can script a joint practice. And if each coach says, hey, we want to do some red zone work, we want to do, you know, 2 minute work, you can do that. You can do one-on-ones and you can put guys in certain situations against certain players. Hey, I want to see how this, you know, offensive lineman reacts against a smaller guy or a bigger guy. And you can kind of line that up. So I enjoy it. I think it's better. I think it's better work. Now, I understand game situations come along, and preseason games are great for that, and it's great for clock management and for coaches. But personally, I prefer joint practices. I prefer controlled scrimmages, I guess, which is really what a joint practice is. Now, we'll see what they do today, how much one-on-one, how much 7-on-7, 11-on-11, special teams work. All that's to be determined. We don't know yet today until we go out there. I've been a part of these in some capacity with the Bills, with the Panthers, the Bears, the Steelers. They're all a little bit different. And then you just have to, you know, kind of make sure you police everything. And there's going to be some sort of skirmish and scuffle. How many of those, how big they get, how, you know, intense they get, all those things are, you know, to be seen out here today. You hope that everybody gets through everything without any of that, and they can get their work done and get out of there healthy.
2: On the fighting, Sal, I really like Todd Monken's answer. Maybe it was Monday or Tuesday he was talking about it, but he was basically asked not just about Cleveland, who over the past 2 weeks have had to end practices a couple of minutes early because of the physicality, but also just looking around the league. I think the Saints and the Cowboys had this a couple of days ago as well. Former Longhorn, Hook'em, Calvin Banks Jr. had to break up a fight between the Saints and the Cowboys. I mean, it's been going around, but he was asked like about it. You know, how do you even stop it? And I appreciated like the complete just honesty from Monken, where he's like, I don't know. Like, you know, these teams are all talking to their players going, no fighting, no fighting. You know, we're seeing Max Crosby and Kirk Cousins having to miss a practice the following day because they got into a little bit of a scuffle. I think Bo Nix and Nick Benito got into one as well. It does seem to be something that I don't know. I mean, maybe I'm wrong here and I'm just seeing it more now because I'm in the industry. I don't feel like fighting was like this much of a big deal not that long ago, and now the last couple of years, it does seem like every joint practice, Sal, I turn on ESPN, and it was a fight from yesterday.
1: I would say I remember seeing a lot of them back, you know, many years ago. But I think what the difference was, I think there was a time period where I think COVID was a big reason why you just didn't have as many joint practices. And for a few years, teams didn't do it as often. But if you go back, I mean, there's some famous ones. Go YouTube some, you know, of these joint practice fights. I remember a few years ago, there was a massive one in Oxnard with the Cowboys and maybe Rams or somebody like that. There's been some pretty bad ones that have happened, but you're right. I mean, now that teams are doing more and more again, you're just going to see the more volume of that. You're going to see some of these fights. You're right, though. Todd Monken did end practice early a couple days ago because of it. And, you know, and I read what he said to the media, which is, look, you know, you want to see the intensity. You don't mind that. But at some point, Browns need to take care of Browns, is what he said. And, you know, you want to make sure you're watching out for your own guys and policing your guys. This is not Browns and Browns. This is Browns and Bills. And you're going to see somebody on the other side in a different uniform

0: after going against your guys for a while, and you're trying to win a job, they're trying to win a job, and you're trying to impress your coaches, and it's intense, and things are going to happen. There's no doubt about it. You just hope that everybody kind of understands the gravity of the situation, of not to, you know, hurt each other, and you know, you're caught in the moment there. You want to make sure you police each other, whether that's coaches and players policing one another, and then getting out of there without any injuries. So we'll see how it goes today. You know, that remains to be seen until we get out there, but hopefully they get, look, I'll tell you, last year against the Bears, there were a couple scuffles. Year before that against the Steelers, same thing. Nothing to the degree of anyone going, oh my God, like we should end this. I thought it was very productive the last two times I've watched the Bills do these joint practices.
1: Sally, you mentioned like, you want to do something to impress the coaches, everything like that. And on Tuesday, Jim Leonard's first thing is number one, the physicality. He wants his guys on defense, you know, trying to get after it, trying to do their job, and really not worrying about what may happen after that. So it is something where the Bills, who have had some spicy moments in practice this training camp, if the D coordinator is hoping that the physicality is there, I would be surprised if we hear nothing about any sort of scuttlebutt between these two teams.
0: Yeah, I agree that, you know, when your defensive coordinator, who's in his first year as a DC, he's trying to establish a culture and an identity, and he says to the media, the number one thing is physicality, what he's looking for in something like this. You know, you're going to go out there and want to make sure that you are playing physical and trying to impress him, and that's going to happen today. And, you know, we're going to see Bills defenders, you know, try to get after it. And they did a great job on Saturday, 3-3 and outs for the starters. I really love the team speed, the aggressiveness of what I saw on Saturday from the team defense. And now, you know, they're going to get a chance to go against the Browns offense that, quite frankly, has struggled from what I've read and what I've heard from Cleveland media. But is that because the defense has been better or because of the quarterback situation? And, you know, we're going to find out a little bit more about from both sides of these teams and where they are based on not just going against each other in one of these settings, but against, you know, one another in a different team.
2: Sal, Daryl Ryder, who's on radio in Cleveland and he's covered the Browns for years. He was on with Mike Shope yesterday, and he was sort of saying the same thing, like going into today, of like, you know, is this Browns defense actually really good? I think they've got something like 20 picks between Deshaun Watson and Shedeur Sanders. Like, they've done a wonderful job, but is it because they're going up against Deshaun Watson and Shedeur Sanders, or are they a really good unit? And I think likewise for the Bills, you know, look, the defense did look very good against Carolina. There were some missing offensive linemen for the Panthers, and you know, maybe that plays a fact into it. But I think for me, Sal, knowing how much DJ Moore has been such a light for this offseason and for this training camp in particular, I think, you know, you want to almost go to that next step with Moore. I'm seeing fantasy people talking about him more, and like now all of a sudden it's like, hey, wide receiver two, wide receiver one, if you're late in drafts, like that could happen. You know, if he has himself a day against guys like Denzel Ward, I mean, and, you know, what kind of, like, I think jump could that do for some Bills fans with DJ Moore? I mean, because we've been talking a lot about it today, too, and Brandon Bean's getting a little bit of flack yesterday for the Vita Vea stuff. But at least early signs, the DJ Moore trade has been a hit.
0: For sure. I mean, I think most who cover the Bills would tell you that, you know, if you picked a training camp MVP, maybe DJ Moore is right at the top of the list, right? He's performed terrific. And we saw them hook up 3 catches for 61 yards in that first preseason game. And what did Josh say afterwards? He said, I'm going to go on a limb and say basically that it's going to be really important to get him involved early every game. I do wonder about today. DJ Moore did not practice in team reps the other day. He did participate in individual drills. You know, he did come out of that. He got looked at, I should say, in the Panthers preseason game. So we'll see about that. Keon Coleman was in a walking boot. Don't know if you'll see him today. Skylar Bell has not practiced in a while. Khalil Shakir didn't practice the other day. Maybe that was a vet rest day. We don't know. I mean, that's 4 of the Bills' presumed top 5 receivers they didn't even have. What are they going to have today? Is that what Josh Allen's throwing to against this defense? That's going to be interesting. You know, who's going to be out there necessarily. But, you know, you're talking about the quarterback situation. I was just having this conversation here in the media room with some of the Cleveland media. We've had Josh Allen in Buffalo and know who he is. And really, you go back to his rookie year, maybe there's a bit of a competition. We know how that played out. Nathan Peterman and all that. But, you know, Josh has been the Bills quarterback for the last 8 years. You go before that, it was every year kind of recycling a new competition. That's Cleveland every year here, essentially, yeah. Right? Except when Baker Mayfield took a hold of it for a few years. But, I mean, you go back, and I'm looking at their Pro Football Reference page, their leading passer over the last several years, starting last year. Sanders, Winston, Flacco, Brissett, Mayfield, a different leading passer for 5 straight years. And then you go back to Kaiser, Kessler, McCown, Hoyer, Campbell, Whedon, McCoy. Think about that. I mean, this is what we lived for a long time in Buffalo, and they're evaluating that here now on a yearly basis in Cleveland. And once again, Shedeur Sanders, Deshaun Watson, And from early returns, it's not going great for either of them necessarily. But again, let's see what it is against a different defense today, and you know which of these guys maybe steps up or doesn't or takes a hold of something here, and that's going to be something to watch today.
2: You mentioned DeShone Kizer there, Sal, and I just had like vivid flashbacks. He's the quarterback when they don't win a game with Hugh Jackson as the coach. I'm like, oh, that's right, he was there. And then Colt McCoy, of course, breaks my heart. I mean, we were talking with Spencer German, Lockdown Browns, a couple weeks ago, and he mentioned the March for Arch, and I was like, please don't ruin another Texas quarterback. Don't do this
0: again.
2: Is
0: that what they're dubbing it now?
2: It works for me. It works for me. March for Arch is pretty good. But, Sal, I do want to get your thoughts on this because Mike Shope was talking about it yesterday, and I think it is something that the NFL, I could totally see them being into, because you're hearing people talk more and more about these joint practices being more exciting than the preseason games. We're probably going to an 18th regular season game sooner rather than later. That would almost certainly mean we're cut down from 3 preseason games now to 2 preseason games. I do wonder if the NFL or teams have an appetite to put these joint practices on TV to some extent. We know that the NFL Network already does this with the Senior Bowl and to a lesser extent the Scouting Combine. And while those are somewhat used for different things, those practices are on TV. And I wonder if fans would even have the appetite to see these joint practices over, say, a preseason game, on TV at least.
0: That's a good question. I think that there'd be an appetite for fans to watch it. I don't know how much organizations would want that, though, right? And, we're talking today even. This is really interesting. Like, every team has different rules as far as what you can film, what you can't film when you go out to practice. You know, as you guys know, when we go out and I cover the Bills, we only get to watch individual. We can film it, you know, take pictures and shoot video when they're doing individual. And then, position work, basically, catching passes, stuff like that. Once they go team, 7-on-7, 11-on-11, that's done. We can't do that. That's not the case here in Cleveland. They can pretty much shoot video, take pictures of pretty much the whole practice. So we should be able to do that today. That will be house rules today. We're in Cleveland. We can do that. But the point I'm making is you put these things on TV, there's going to be a lot of coaches going, no, I'm not showing stuff. Like, we don't do that. We have a closed practice. There's no public here today, by the way, only media. There are no fans here today. So I think there would be a lot of issues to work through that and how teams would want to do it. I don't know, advertisers and, how much they would want to, get involved with that. I'm sure that there would be some sort of appetite, as you said, but that might be an organizational, on that level decision by the league to go, look, we just don't want that. We don't want all that stuff out there, everybody watching what we're doing in a practice setting.
2: Right, I think that's right. I mean, when we go into preseason games, coaches, I mean, as much as they'll talk about, we want to get guys out there, almost relearn to get hit, what have you, in the same breath, they'll be like, yeah, we're going to run vanilla stuff. We're not even game planning. Like, we're just telling guys to go out there and play. I do wonder, though, like, Sal, like, going into today, how much are the Bills or Cleveland going to want to show? Like, how not vanilla is this going to be, rather than maybe more of a how the Houston Texans play defense, which is 11-on-11, let's see what you got, more one-on-one stuff. I am curious how much, quote-unquote, game planning will go into practice like these when it is against another team.
0: Well, actually, Jim Leonard kind of talked about this a little bit, and I wrote about it at WGR550.com, and you guys just talking about the physicality part of it. But the other thing that he said was, he said, anytime you have a new system, you get guys that have to react on the fly a little bit, because in a practice setting, you're going to see more things than you're going to get in a preseason game. So he said that. So I would expect that today. You're going to see a little bit more in a practice setting than you will in a preseason game. And you're going to get a little bit, again, you're not necessarily game planning. And he said, you're not doing that, but you want to see guys kind of react to different things that they're seeing. And you want to see your team kind of do some different things that maybe you throw it away. You throw it out of the playbook, right? You do it in a practice setting. You throw it out of the playbook. It didn't work, whatever. You revisit it later. Maybe you do something. You say, ooh, you know what? That's something we can kind of keep in what we do. So, yeah, he said that you're going to see a little bit more in something like this.
1: Now, Sal, the biggest mystery going to be, like, how much work does get done between these two teams, because Todd Monken kind of lets the cat out of the bag earlier this week, saying that, if they get enough done within team drills today, the starters probably wouldn't end up playing in preseason game number 2. Do you think the Bills are going to end up following that sentiment? I know I'm asking you about, guesswork again, and I apologize for that. But, it is still a topic of debate, like how much that starter should be playing in a preseason, especially when the Bills came back from that game with a couple more players banged up than we were suspecting.
0: Well, we'll find out from Joe Brady in about an hour and a half maybe about that. He'll talk at 12:50 before the teams hit the practice field at 1:20. My guess is something like that. He might say something like, if they get good work in, we're not going to use them on Saturday. We're not going to play the starters. I mean, you have to remember, they have another preseason game in just 5 days from Saturday, right? That's at home. You wonder, do they want those guys to play at all? in one more game in at Highmark Stadium, because then it's 17 days before they play a regular season game. That's a long time off.
1: Yeah.
0: And if that's the case, you're probably not playing anybody on Saturday. There's a lot to sift through here, and I would say that's probably about right in how a lot of teams treat it, which is go out there, do your work on Thursday, and if you guys get a good practice in, you know, we're gonna go hard and heavy, and then the starters don't have to be out there on Saturday, and that can be more about evaluation purpose for more of the, you know, second and third and bottom end of the roster guys.
2: Sal Capaccio here on the Western Hotline for just a few more minutes. Sal, last thing here on the Bills, because I do want to get your thought on something in college football. But for the Bills, we've already talked about, you know, what the Bills want to see from today, what Cleveland wants to see from today. What are you specifically looking for in this joint practice today?
0: I want to see a little build on the defense, the scheme, and what we saw on Saturday against Carolina. Carolina had a bit of a banged up offensive line, so the Bills defensive line did a really nice job. I want to see them carry that over. I like what Jim Leonard said about the physicality. I don't worry about Josh Allen, right? I know he's Josh Allen. If he threw five interceptions today, it wouldn't matter. It wouldn't move the needle for me. You know what I mean? Like that, mm-hmm. If that happens, then people are going to write about it and there's going to be memes about it, whatever. That doesn't matter to me. I'm looking at the defense. For me, this story of really the last few months has been the new defense. What is that defense bringing? I want to see that defense, you know, carry over what they did on Saturday and see some of the competition there. We, again, don't know about injuries. C.J. Gardner-Johnson, Jalen Kilgore, you know, the couple of safeties that have been out. I doubt you'd see C.J. Gardner-Johnson today. We know there's not going to be Connor McGovern. There's been guys that have been out. Ed Oliver didn't practice the other day. Was that a vet rest day? I don't know. So, well, that's one thing. And then the other thing, honestly, guys, I'll be looking at what the Browns are doing at quarterback. I want to watch Shedeur Sanders and Deshaun Watson. That's a really interesting NFL storyline this year. Both very polarizing figures in their own way for different reasons, and I want to see that a little bit. So I think that's all going to be interesting today.
1: You took the next question I was going to ask and went right with it there, Sal. The intrigue about Cleveland's quarterback position, because of the fact that with one side of it, it is Watson. It's that horrendous contract that, you know, in hindsight, probably is one of the worst contracts in NFL history, if not the worst. But then on the other side is Shedeur Sanders, who showed a little bit of promise with some of his starts in his rookie year, but Buffalo was not one of them, as a matter of fact. And yet, at the same time, based on things I've read, it seems like Cleveland's leaning toward Watson, and it'll be interesting to see how the Bills might factor in some of the decision-making process based on practice and the preseason game.
0: Yeah, I don't know if there's a clear-cut guy ahead of each other. I mean, that's, you know, I haven't followed this team and watched this team practice every day. But I would say this, if they're even, I think you got to go with the young guy, right? I mean, because why? Why would you not develop him? If they're even, you got to let him take the reins, because there's no point then maybe in the other guy playing as much. But because of the contract, organizations make those decisions sometimes, right? So that's a really interesting dynamic there, which is if they're even, does ownership and the GM and the head coach, you know, they get together and say, well, we got to play the guy that we're paying all that money to, and, you know, we have this investment in him. Or do they say, which I think is the right thing to do, and say, look, then let's play the younger guy. We got to give him time to develop, because by the end of the year, if we're not winning, we just wasted 8 games, 10 games, a whole season of no, you know, young quarterback, Shedeur Sanders in this case, playing. And I think that would be the better way to go, but we'll see what they do.
2: Sal, now I want to get to the college football thing, and mainly, I want to know, how confused are you by the eligibility rules? And it feels like every week we're finding out more and more players who we all thought ran out of eligibility can come back and play. I mean, there's this thing going on now. It's another lawsuit. I know, surprise, the NCAA losing lawsuits. But there's 16 former players that were included in this lawsuit that essentially is giving guys like a fifth year of eligibility. Sal, one of these players in there is a linebacker on Ole Miss named Jack Priburn. He just had 2 sacks for Tampa Bay in their last preseason game, and he might now go back to college. What are we doing?
0: I was following it when the basketball side of it was going through it, and they had guys that had been, you know, pros already, and because we had training camp and all that, I have not been digging in other than the headlines. I have not really read a lot of it. And that's amazing. I didn't even know that. You just said that to me. Pretty incredible. I don't know. I don't know what to think about it anymore. It seems like every time the NCAA wants to make a rule, they get shot down in court, and there's just really, their hands are tied. There's nothing they can do. It's just become, we said it before, the wild, wild west, right? It's a shame really to me that you can't just kind of, I don't want to say go back to the way it was, but it's just, there's so much confusion. It's tough to even latch on to and root for teams and players because you know who they are, where they're going to be, who's coming back, who's not coming back. I mean, I'm looking at pictures on the wall here at the Cleveland Browns. You got Jim Brown over here and a couple other great players, and I'm like, I mean, these guys, imagine these guys. Like, what's to stop these great players who played a few years in the league and then going back to college for some reason? I mean, I don't know where it's headed, to be honest with you.
1: We could talk an entire segment on, you know, the lawyers, everything like that. Because I remember when we were talking about the Sorsby case with you, Sal, and
0: how
1: intriguing
0: right.
1: that was. But also, speaking of things that are interesting related to this, there is a player that's on the Browns roster right now. And that is Daquan Wright, former Ole Miss starter, that he's with Cleveland in training camp or practices right now, as a matter of fact. So that's a player taking part in today's joint practices. That's part of this story.
0: That's interesting. I mean, I don't know where this all going to end up. I mean, are we going to watch? Am I going to be rooting for Donovan McNabb throwing passes again at Syracuse? I really have no idea. It'd kind of be crazy, right?
1: It'd be interesting.
0: No, I mean, seriously, who knows where this ends?
2: I think that's absolutely right, Sal. I'm sitting here, and I don't always want to give like college football coaches like a ton of, you know, oh, I feel so bad for you. I mean, in many cases, they're the highest paid employee in their state. But I'm also sitting here going like, how did these guys even handle the recruiting process, building out a roster? Sal, we're in single digits before the season gets underway. In 9 days is when week zero. It's next Saturday.
0: That's right.
2: And some of these rosters might be being told, hey, you know, like fringe NFL players might be available
0: right.
2: again. Like, you're telling me that's not better than an 18, 19-year-old who's maybe still trying to learn the system or growing into their body? Like, how do you even form a roster with that?
0: That's right. But, you know, it's all about winning, right? Even at that level, you don't win, you get fired. And people know that. They want the best team possible. I mean, once you made it that they're pros, essentially, and not amateurs, then what's the difference if they're playing pro ball in the NFL or pro ball in college? Honestly, like, kind of that's what it comes down to, right?
2: Yep.
0: You're already a pro, essentially, and that's kind of what this is now.
2: Yeah, it really is. It is something. And with all that being said, I literally can't wait for the season. Hook 'em horns, baby. And on that sale, Steve Sarkisian may be in the hot seat if they don't win a national championship. Oh, man, it's all just so much. Sal, real quick before we let you go, though, what is the schedule for today? It's a little bit later of a practice than the Bills are used to.
0: Yeah, 1:20 is when the practice is scheduled. We'll hear from Joe Brady at 12:50. Todd Monken, I believe, as well. After practice, I heard actually he's going to go after practice now. That was originally scheduled before. Mm-hmm. Browns players before practice. Josh Allen after practice. Again, though, the big thing is practice at 1:20 p.m. And we'll update you at Sal Sports along the way, of course, the whole time.
2: All right, sounds good, Sal. Enjoy the rest of your stay in Cleveland and enjoy practice later today.
0: All right, you got it, guys. Thanks.
2: Sal Capaccio there on the Wester Hotline. These joint practices also are now reminding me of all of the clips that have invaded my timeline on Twitter because of the release of Lanterns. Kyle Chandler is playing Hal Jordan. He also most famously played Coach Eric Taylor on Friday Night Lights. And I'm just getting flooded with Coach Taylor like clips from the show. One of which, with Derek, I don't know if you ever watched Friday Night Lights. There is a storyline in there where there's a not even a rival team, just another team close by to Dillon, Texas, that has to share the locker room, the field. They eventually all play a game, and it's a very, I would almost say, infamous scene of the coach running onto the field to tackle Tim Riggins on a fourth down play, and he starts freaking out. Whatever. If you want to look it up, you can look it up. But it's the teams have to share facilities and there's problems arise, right? It's a bunch of high schoolers. But like, these joint practices are reminding me about that, of just like that. You can see too, like they all have to do it at different times, right? Brady's
0: right.
2: speaking before practice. Monken is speaking afterwards. The Bills players are speaking afterwards. The Cleveland Browns players are speaking beforehand. And it's probably more just like to give media like, you know, a chance to like, if you want to, if you're with Buffalo, you can sit in on the Cleveland stuff, and vice versa, if you're Cleveland, you can sit on the Buffalo stuff.
1: Or more importantly, if you are a reporter for your respective teams that you mm-hmm. cover, you'll talk to the players before, or the coach before, the players after, and you're not like fighting in traffic trying to figure out which room or which area you need
2: right,
1: to go to.
2: Right, where is everybody?
1: Where is everybody? You get to go to the designated areas for those things for your reasons. Like you said, you could have guys sit in and check out what the other team is saying. Or you don't have to.
2: I'm so curious on the quarterback competition. I think Sal's right, but Daryl Ryder yesterday with Mike Shope, he thinks it's going to be Watson. And I'm with Sal on that. I would always go with the young guy. I think Kirk Cousins getting any starts for Vegas is obnoxious and ridiculous. Like, Fernando Mendoza started 3 years in college. If he's not ready, why'd you take him first overall? That's where I sit. Just because he won the Heisman doesn't mean you have to take him first overall.
1: Right.
2: You know, if you don't think he's the guy, he's not the guy. He started 3 years in college. You don't need to baby him the whole way. I mean, look, he may sound like a dork. And I heard the morning show talking about him as well, that like some of his comments are just ridiculous and you wonder how people are going to, you know, fall in line with him. If he's good, don't worry about it. Tim Tebow was borderline most of the time a pastor, and yet he was leading a team of criminals at Florida. I've got the Pouncey twins, Aaron Hernandez. Brandon Spikes is gouging out players' eyes against Georgia. I've got Percy Harvin choking out coaches. And Tim Tebow was their leader. But he'll be fine if he's good. He'll be fine. But I would always lean the young guy. If it's even close, I go the young guy. Because at least I'm going to learn something.
1: At least you learn something. There's no point at this point for the Cleveland Browns to play Deshaun Watson.
2: I think Pittsburgh's the same thing with Aaron Rodgers. What's the point of you giving him his retirement tour? He didn't win rings for you. He didn't win MVPs for you.
1: He did win a division title last year, though, Zach.
2: Oh, God, that's what he did. He actually did do that. He has given them something.
1: He gave them the status quo, and that's something that Pittsburgh's management has been more than happy to roll with in the later years of Kevin Colbert as their GM and now with Omar Khan.
2: Yeah. 803-0550, the number to call. We'll get more on the Bills at the top of the hour. Mike Rose covering the Bills for Batavia Daily. He'll join the show. But if you want to jump in, give your thoughts on Brandon Bean, everything going on with the Vita Vea contract. We had a few people on hold that had to drop off when Sal came on. But if you want to jump back in, is it enough to hear that the Bills were in on another potential trade that doesn't end up happening? Although in this case, Vea does sign his contract to stay with Tampa Bay. But it kind of is another example of the Bills being in on it and not getting it done. Zach Jones, Derek Kramer, Northtown Automotive X Point Show on WGR.
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0: against Oklahoma. And once it gets to LSU, they're at 9-1. I'm sorry, 10-1 at that point.
1: No, they would have been 8-1.
0: Okay, 8-1 at that point. Sorry, I can't math. But as the clip is playing, it just slides over loss on LSU, and Zach just throws his arms up in the air, and I'm like, well, whatever was said in the clip is not getting processed in his brain anymore.
1: I just... It would be hard. It is at LSU. It is in Baton Rouge. That game is absolutely going to be at night. I also watched Steve Sarkisian and Quinn bleeping Ewers beat Alabama in Alabama with Nick Saban.
0: But, Zach, LSU has Lane Kiffin now.
1: See, that's the thing, though. At that point in the season, like, we'll kind of know, like, what LSU is. Like, it's Lane Kiffin, of course, his first year, but the transfer portal allows everyone to kind of get competitive early. I like Lane Kiffin a lot. I think he has found himself as a coach. He is still a lightning rod for clips and all that stuff.
2: I don't respect him at
1: all. But this first year could be, I think, more of a transitional year for them. Or it could be right away really good. They are, though, the 11th-ranked team. There is so much talent on Oregon, Ohio State, Texas. It does feel like it has to be one of them that wins the national title this year. I think Georgia's also probably in that, and Notre Dame absolutely belongs in that. Oh, that will make me so mad. It'll make me so, so mad. The Oklahoma loss already. Like, we're going to have Mike Rose on in a little bit. He's an Oklahoma fan. We'll have fun with this. John Mateer comes back there. That should be fun. But, oh, I need college football. I need college football.
0: I'm ready to go. I'm ready for college football. I'm excited. Like, once the top 25 came out, it was, you know, I unfortunately suspected that Ohio State was
1: right,
0: number one. But we do this every year with Missouri, and we need to stop.
1: Yeah, it's absolutely correct. They are perennial 20 to 25 in the preseason poll every year.
0: And then they never finish in there.
1: No, they're a team. They've become, I mean, they're in the SEC. They've done a fine job being in the SEC. I think they played in a championship game as well. When Michael Sam was still playing there, I believe they were in the SEC championship. I can't remember who they played.
0: Were they in the SEC yet at that point?
1: Yeah, they've been in there for a while. I can't remember who they lost to in that game. Maybe it was Auburn?
0: Let me get that for you.
1: Is that Nick Marshall's Auburn team?
0: Hang on. I'm gonna scroll and see what we've got here. So I'm going to need a moment, so keep killing some time for me if you don't mind.
1: I 100% think this is going to be it's Alabama. It's 2014. It's Alabama.
0: Mm-hmm.
1: Oof. But you're right. I mean, there are certain teams, like, the record is always going to look better. Or, I'm sorry, their talent level is always going to look better than maybe their record does. They'll always be there a little bit early, and then they drift away. Tennessee might be one of these teams. Iowa, I think, is probably one of these teams as well. Always very good defensively. You know they're going to probably get 8-9 wins. To start the year, they'll be in the top 25, and they'll drift away when they play the likes of Penn State or Ohio State, Michigan. Now they've got USC and Oregon in there, Washington as well.
3: It wasn't even close.
1: But we're also getting to a point, and this I do really appreciate in college. Like, I was mentioning with Sal there right at the end, the frustrations of the eligibility rules. And like, even Diego Pavia, I think, may have – at least I quickly read on Twitter, he may have an excuse, or he may have an out where he'd have to sue to get back in, but he may have another year of eligibility, which, oh my goodness, here we go. But what I do appreciate in college right now is, while, yes, there are kind of random teams that are arriving, such as Indiana, right? Boise State has been able to kind of keep themselves where they need to be. You're also seeing the traditional powers all come back. And, like, I mean all of them. Like, Miami being back is great for college football. Miami being a perennial power is wonderful for college football. Number one, that fan base is loud and aggressive, and it's one that interacts with everybody, and everyone's got an opinion on Miami, which is good for the sport. Texas is back. I've mentioned that. Like, for the South and for the state of Texas, that's very good. Most of the SEC powers that you want to be good are very good in terms of the loud fan bases, the ones that really get into it. The one program I can think of that, like, is a traditional power that is kind of been pushed to the wayside a little bit and just hasn't been relevant in a long time is USC.
0: And even there, 14th this year in the top 25.
1: It is sort of a make or break year for Lincoln Riley, but yeah, like, they're back even.
0: Yeah, it's more or less, they're just kind of a little bit of a disappointment as of late, ever since they've joined the Big Ten.

0: They lost to Indiana twice last year.
1: All of a sudden, Indiana's the biggest problem within a stacked Big Ten that also wields in Ohio State. They have Michigan, and you know those are teams that are constantly in the zeitgeist within the Big Ten.
0: Mm-hmm. Washington comes into the Big Ten off of a national championship loss, mm-hmm. right? You know the death rolls of the Pac-12. Excuse me, is Washington going to the national championship game, which is awesome. But
1: and then all of a sudden the conference basically doesn't exist.
0: Erupts, yeah, it just explodes. But for the most part, like the traditional powers are all still there. Like hell, Virginia Tech might be coming back with James Franklin. Like say what you will about him at Penn State, Virginia Tech would take all of those results every single year.
1: Speaking of Penn State, doesn't really seem to be damaged from what James Franklin did in his last season.
0: Right, they bring in Matt Campbell, who did wonders at Iowa State. They bring over a lot of that Iowa State roster as well, namely Rocco Beck, who's going to be their quarterback. Like, they're in a good spot. Texas Tech, if you want it. I mean, in the early 2000s, they were really fun with Mike Leach. They're very relevant. BYU, very relevant in the Big 12. Yeah. It's just the bigger programs
1: SMU,
0: are there.
1: SMU, historically. Right. You know, obviously the Pony Express, you know, the scandal within there. But now having SMU back, typically within a top 25 stature, is also something that's fascinating.
0: Historic ACC member, SMU. Historic.
1: Ah, yes, where Dallas, Texas is along the Atlantic coast.
0: But, yeah, I mean, yeah, Clemson's on a bit of a downswing. Florida State just has to get rid of Mike Norvell. But, like, the big programs are very good in college football again. In many ways, I know that is because of the money, right?
1: Right.
0: Many of these schools, I'm not even throwing out UB. Like, Boise State will have a problem throwing money around like these big dogs. They just will.
1: Purdue.
0: Right, Purdue.
1: In terms of football, they don't have the weight to throw around.
0: They have looked at basketball and went, that's our baby, and it's fair. Like, pick what you're good at. UConn, with basketball as well, has sat there and gone, nope, we're going to stay in the Big East. Football only does so much for us. Like, basketball at UConn makes us relevant.
1: UConn doesn't even have a conference within football.
0: No, they're an independent. And so, I'm excited. There's a lot around college football that I don't like, right? Of course, I've mentioned the eligibility rules. I said it, like, even as a fan, sometimes I think it's a little overblown. Like, how do I, like, even attach myself to these teams? Like, there are some out there, yes, but, like, don't make it seem like you're sitting there with the recruiting rankings and you've been following a guy for 2 years until he gets his shot. That does not always happen. Many people don't. And oftentimes you'll have a player that's only there for 1 or 2 years as a starter. Like, that is true. But, I mean, in terms of this stuff, where we're 9 days away from the season starting, at least in college football, not for every team, but at least for some, it's 9 days away. It's next Saturday is week zero. And there might be heavy changes to some rosters because some undrafted free agents who are in camp right now might be able to go back to college. And like I was saying with Sal when we were wrapping up there, I'm sorry. Am I going to pick an 18, 19-year-old who might be still growing into his body, or am I going to pick a borderline NFL player? It's going to be a real easy pick for me.
1: Am I going back to some of my starters from last year that were seniors that I could rely upon, as a matter of fact?
0: Many of those guys are probably going to be all-conference, even in the SEC or the Big Ten, because, look, to get in the NFL is hard. You will have all SEC, all Big Ten guys go in the seventh round because they're very good college players and not pro players. And so, yeah, I mean, we've been talking about this with Sal and others for a couple of years now, too, of like high school recruiting has even gotten to a point now where some guys are more going for where playing time is going to be because the eventual I'm going to jump ship to a bigger program, but I'm not going to go sit at that program for 3 years waiting for my turn as a senior. I'm going to go to somebody like a Boise State or a Wyoming or a UB where, no, I'm not maybe going to get the biggest NIL check, but I'm going to start early and then I'm going to go forward. That hasn't totally transpired. Some of these guys are still going to the bigger schools, but it's in part, it's also certain schools I think have set themselves up for this. Tulane, I think, has really done this where we're going to be at the top of the American Conference. We're going to be one of the best Power Six or, you know, group of five teams, whatever the verbiage is for all of that stuff. Mm-hmm. But we're going to be one of the best group of five teams, and then you'll be able to jump. Dari Mensa, who is now the starting quarterback over at Miami, did this. He went from Tulane, where he was very good as a redshirt freshman, went to Duke last year, won the ACC, led the conference in touchdown passes. He stays in the ACC, just goes to Miami, where now all of a sudden it's going to be every eye's on me. I'm on a top 10 ranked team. They just went to the national championship game, and I'm probably better than Carson Beck. And I've got guys like Malachi Toney, who are one of the best freshman receivers in the country. Like, this is going to be great for me. Like, I totally get it. We saw this at UB as well, talking about Miami. KJ Osborne, a couple of years ago now. He spends 3 years or even 4 years, I think,

0: total at UB, but he spends his redshirt senior year at Miami, where then eventually that's the team that actually gets to, you know, use his name, image, and likeness. And, you know, when he gets drafted, it's, oh, yeah, KJ Osborne out of Miami, when in reality, you spent 95% of your career at Buffalo. Like, yeah. No, get out of here. The days of Khalil Mack staying at Buffalo for all 4 years, or really any of those players, is in many ways gone. There are a few that will, but like I think if Josh Allen was in college right now at Wyoming, he wouldn't be there anymore. Mainly because I think people around him would have probably told him, you'll get better coaching, you'll get better opportunities, you'll have better players around you. Stay out west, fine. Lincoln Riley at USC or Dan Lanning at Oregon.
1: I wonder how many like pure mercenaries we're going to see now in the future. A kid that plays 3 or 4 years at different schools every year.
0: Mm-hmm.
1: I do wonder about that sort of thing, be it opportunity or just like better deals on the table for them.
0: Caleb Downs might be like this. I mean, he's now with the Cowboys, but he started at Alabama. And the moment Nick Saban left, he went to Ohio State. Not really necessarily a mercenary, but he was able to start early.
1: He was able to immediately move on. But yeah, I wonder if there's going to be a player like that, like, you know, 3 years, three schools, and he's a top 15 draft pick. And it's just more or less, I'm just trying to find different opportunities to play or chase the biggest bag that I can on a year-to-year basis.
0: That might be, I think, very specific to positions. Like mm-hmm. wide receivers, I could see this.
1: Receivers, like defensive backs, I think,
0: yeah.
1: Or running backs, I think, would be one of those that they can get away with that as well.
0: Mm-hmm.
1: I wonder about like certain archetypes of offensive linemen.
0: Maybe, right? I think it's going to have to be very specific to positions. I think wide receiver is the one I really think about, of following the quarterback, going to a guy that might be a Heisman favorite the next year. Like, okay, this is my last year. I'm going to him because, number one, he needs receiver help, and he's going to give me a ton of yards, ton of touches. I'm going to be on national TV a lot. It'll get me looked at.
1: I want, and like the positions I would immediately write out are quarterback. I mentioned offensive line, but I think only really the interior or guards in particular. I'd probably think that your left tackles, your centers are probably not moving around.
0: No, especially because teams do want to build those guys out. I mean, that's a chemistry thing, and also wanting them within your program.
1: I think safeties and linebackers off ball are probably ones. Edge rusher might be one that you can go ahead and do that with, as long as the system can collaborate with you.
0: Mm-hmm.
1: Be three teams in 3 years guy.
0: Could be. I'm curious how it all develops. I think more what you'll see with that mercenary is a guy starting in a small school, maybe being over-recruited, and then using that almost knowing we get like this guy for a year. And let's capitalize, win a conference championship, maybe be that group of five team because he's on his way to Penn State or Oregon or something like that right when this is done.
1: And then he transfers to a disappointment, and then he goes to a contender for that third year.
0: Mekhi Hughes going from Tulane to Oregon where he's a disaster. They just never use him. 803-0550, the number to call. I always like jumping in on college football for even just a little bit. We've got 9 days until the start of the season, week zero next Saturday with, I believe it's TCU in North Carolina in Dublin, Ireland. Next Saturday at noon will be the first game of the college football season. We'll have Mike Rose of Batavia Daily on at noon, talk a little bit more on the Bills, also get his thoughts on Oklahoma. He is a Sooners fan. I, of course, am a Longhorns fan, so we'll see how he feels about going into this season. And of course, as mentioned, also some Bills talk as well. Zach Jones, Derek Kramer here on a Thursday. This is WGR.
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3: Shrink the list. A former member of the 2025 Bills has found a new team. Taylor Rapp signing with the Denver Broncos. Cool. The list got shorter, though, of former Bills not on teams.
4: Yeah, all right. Well, I don't think Rapp is particularly any bit good. He might just be the definition of a camp body. And now anyone in the preseason playing Denver, head on a swivel.
3: Yeah, he throws his body around quite a bit, and that was one of the big negatives with Taylor Rapp as a Bill.
4: Guy got sat down in practices a couple times last year.
3: More of the Bills coming up after a quick timeout. Mike Rose of Batavia Daily will join the show. We'll do that when we come back here on WGR.
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0: Ready? I'm gonna do this on purpose. Mike, this is what happens with a Texas fan, right?
1: You know, you're absolutely right. I'm glad you pointed out and I didn't have to.
2: You didn't have to. Mike, real quick, we'll get to college football because I do want to get your thoughts on Oklahoma and how you're feeling this year with John Mateer coming back. But to the Bills, you've been at camp, I think, for pretty much every one of these practices. How's it been covering the team and it, I guess even bringing it back all the way to before camp? What have you thought about this offseason to this point?
1: Yeah, I've been pretty impressed with what I've seen on the field this year. I think the new defense has looked really impressive. I think it is considerably faster product on the field defensively, and I think when you talk about the offense and what DJ Moore has brought in to that wide receiver group, I think there's a lot of reasons for optimism right now surrounding the Bills heading into the season.
2: And did you like the DJ Moore trade initially when it happened? I know for a lot of people it was sort of a mixed bag. I think especially the Jaylen Waddle stuff was out there, but I mean, of course, into camp it's been a hit, but when it happened, how were you feeling with that trade?
1: Yeah, my initial reaction with the trade itself, I didn't have a real issue with. I think it was more so when the details with the contract and the guaranteed money that kind of came through after the fact. I was like, I don't know if that's the necessary long-term investment I want to make. But the trade itself, I think, was fine. You know, a second-round pick, I mean, we talk about what the Bills have gotten out of recent, you know, high draft picks in terms of late first, early second rounders. It hasn't exactly been, you know, murderer's row in terms of what they've gotten out of those guys. So I think, you know, it's fine what they did with the trade. I wasn't sure about the guaranteed money. Now you look at it and you say, man, this guy looks like he's got five more great years in front of him.
0: Yeah, it's something where, you know, it's always fun to be able to get that highlight reel type player. And this year, though, Mike, I'm kind of approaching this season with a little bit different sentiment than in years past, knowing that the how the Bills get their wins this year is probably for the first time in better part of like 7 years, more important than the how many wins they get.
1: No, I think you're absolutely right, because I think we've reached a point now, right, where we all know the Bills are going to win a lot of games and they're going to be good. But can they, you know, put on film and put on the field that they can play a brand of football that's going to translate to the postseason? That's why you make the coaching change. That's why you make, you know, the adjustments that you have from the previous regime, because nobody's going to sit there and tell you that Sean McDermott and what they were doing before wasn't going to win you a lot of football games. We know that that's the case. So the question now is what Joe Brady's doing, what Jim Leonard's bringing in, is that going to translate to winning in the postseason and getting you to your ultimate goal? So far, obviously, we're in the preseason, so it's tough to really say, but they look more like the teams that you're accustomed to seeing playing deep into the postseason with the way and style of defense that they're playing and the way that they're playing offense and attacking down the field. It looks more like the teams that we see win Super Bowls, like the Seattle Seahawks and the Philadelphia Eagles of previous years. They have that kind of formula working from what I've seen so far.
2: And Mike, it almost seems like a little bit of a surprise. I mean, when Joe Brady is elevated to the position, we'd all seen his defense for 2.5 years. I mean, half a season he's really working with more Ken Dorsey's playbook. The last 2 years, it felt like was Joe Brady's offense. He's the guy. And yet we come into camp and where many of us were thinking, oh, we kind of know what his offense is going to look like. That in some ways hasn't really proven to be the case. I mean, Mike, tell me if I'm wrong. I haven't heard everybody eats in like a year. I feel like that is just gone.
0: Thank goodness.
1: Yeah, everybody eats has evaporated. There's no everybody eats hats. Nobody's wearing it on a shirt. And you know what? For good reason. Because everybody eats, I think, was a product of the players that you had on the field, right? There wasn't an elite wide receiver one. And it sounds good to say, oh, everybody eats. When in reality, it was more just, hey, we don't really have a top weapon, so we're just going to say this because it sounds good.
2: Mm-hmm.
1: But I think we've seen from what Joe Brady's done that the offense he was running before, I think he was largely handcuffed by the personnel that he had. And I think we've seen him open it up significantly, just even in camp this year, in terms of the amount of shots downfield they're taking. I haven't seen one bubble screen to Khalil Shakir yet in camp. So, I mean, it feels to me like it is going to be a different-looking offense, even after it being the same guy that we've seen for the last couple of years.
0: One of the things about camp that that got a little more interesting throughout was the fact that the rookies, they show up here, they're starting to make some immediate impacts in terms of like wow factor in practice, but also, and this is a literal statement, they got quite punchy. out in Rochester. What do you think about the intensity of these new guys that have come in here and, you know, the fact that they're not taking

0: anything from anyone at this point, no matter what you are on the depth chart, the fight within this rookie class has been pretty fantastic.
1: I mean, I think you need that, right? You got to have a little bit of edge on a football team. It's just the reality. It's a violent sport, right? You can't have a bunch of choir boys out there and expect that you're going to win, a Super Bowl. So I think the mentality of those guys, not only the fight they have, but elite athletes across the board in terms of those draft picks. That was something that I was really looking at back at the draft. And I asked Brandon Bean about it after the draft is, was it a focus to draft elite athletes? He said, we love to do it if we can. It's not necessarily our focus. But, I mean, you look at the guys they drafted, elite athleticism scores. It has flashed on the field this offseason, across the board for a lot of these rookies that have been out there. And they have an edge to them. And I think that's great, especially on the defensive side of the ball, to have a little bit of edge, because I think we've become so accustomed to that. And I don't want to call it conservative, but for lack of a better word, kind of that McDermott defense that sat back a little bit. And Jim Leonard has talked all offseason, we're going to attack. We are going to be offensive on defense. And, I think the mentality of those rookies matches the mentality of what the coaching staff is trying to do as well.
2: Staying with the defense, Mike, you talked about a little bit of bite too. It's not a rookie, but C.J. Gardner-Johnson, I think for many fans, sort of signaled like a change of what kind of player the Bills want to bring in. Gardner-Johnson seems to run really hot, like no matter where he goes. He'll go to places that win, and their defenses are often very good, but he won't be there for very long. He's dealt with injuries throughout camp, so we haven't gotten to see him in the last couple of weeks. But, I mean, early on, it was between him and D.J. Moore. Who were Bills fans fawning over more to start camp?
1: Yeah, I called him the best player on the field through the first couple of days before that first initial injury that knocked him out, and then obviously got hurt again once camp moved back to Orchard Park. But, he has a fiery personality, but it's a magnetic personality. It's a guy that I feel like people are drawn to. We've already seen Deion Dawkins and how drawn he has been to Gardner Johnson, how quickly that relationship has kind of blossomed in a short time here this offseason. I think Gardner Johnson, like you said, he brings a necessary bite to this defense. And especially in the secondary, I feel like if you look at elite NFL secondaries across years, you need a guy like that is maybe got a screw loose and, is willing to just mix it up with anybody and get in anybody's face on any given day, but can back it up with his play on the field as well.
2: Mike Rose again here on the Western Hotline covering the Bills for Batavia Daily. I do want to get your thoughts on some of the defensive rookies as well, because you mentioned that class. T.J. Parker, I think in some ways, is somewhat flown under the radar. He does get a sack, though, against Carolina. But when we've talked with Sal Capaccio, he's most notably mentioned the speed when it comes to Parker. What have you seen from the Bills' first pick in this year's draft?
1: Yeah, I think when he was initially drafted, a lot of people said, oh, he's in that same build of not having that juice off the edge. He's much faster in person than I think anybody gave him credit for initially. The biggest thing with him that I think flying under the radar is he is kind of in a surprisingly loaded position group with Bradley Chubb doing what he's done, Greg Rousseau, and Michael Hoyt recovering as quickly as he has this offseason. But Parker's a guy who's going to play. He's going to mix into that rotation this year, in my opinion. And I think he's going to be able to have an impact as a rookie with that, that great power that I think everybody knew about, but more speed, I think deceptive quickness for a guy off the edge that's going to catch some tackles across the NFL off guard, I think, the first time that he sees them throughout the early portion of this year.
0: Mike Rose, Batavia Daily, joining us here on the Western Hotline. Bills in joint practices in Cleveland today and with the preseason game number 2 on Saturday. Mike, we've gone 10 minutes without mentioning the name Deion Walker, and I feel like that's a crime.
1: We always talk about best players on the field. I mean, he was the best player with a lot of starters playing this past Saturday against Carolina. Mm-hmm. I mean, that was a heck of a performance by him.
0: It was, and it's interesting to see, like, the idea of him growing into year two. The fact that he actually lost some weight is playing nose. And yet, the fact that he lost weight so he could try to be more agile, be a little bit more mobile. And then you see the hilarious size advantage that he has when he's bringing down Bryce Young, who is 5'11 on a good day. It just seems, though, like there might be an evolution here to the fourth round pick that people are now starting to understand why it was injury that brought him down so low on his draft stock.
1: Yeah, I mean, there's a reason this guy was once upon a time a projected first-round pick, right? And I think the Bills were really fortunate to get him where they did in the draft. And, I mean, he's done nothing but put his head down and work since he got there. And I think the new scheme has just opened up some – I think a lot of people spent the offseason like, what can Jim Leonard do with Ed Oliver? I think the question now is, what can Jim Leonard do with Ed Oliver and Deion Walker additionally up there? Because he's a bigger guy than Oliver is, but he's just as athletic in that same kind of mold up front. Bradley Chubb talked about him the other day as being, you know, one of the most fleet-footed big guys he's ever seen. And, you know, Bradley Chubb's been around a lot of good defensive linemen in his day in the NFL. So I think the ceiling for Deion Walker is, you know, endless at this point. I think there's a lot of reason to believe that he can be, you know, maybe the best player on this defense this season if he continues to play at the level that he's at. Because we're talking about a guy who played literally 9 snaps in that game Saturday and had a sack, a tackle for loss, 3 tackles in 9 snaps. I mean, that is just absurd production to get out of one of your interior defensive linemen. So I think there's a lot of reason for optimism with Deion Walker and a lot of reason to be excited about what his potential upside is, because we're talking about a guy who's just starting year 2. I mean, there's a lot of growth potentially in front of Deion Walker moving forward long term.
0: We took a caller about the draft class from last year as a whole and how underwhelming it was in its first year. And I guess I need to follow up on Walker here with two players that I think have trended in opposite directions here. TJ Sanders is playing into the fourth quarter of that preseason game, though, you know, coaching staff kind of recognized it as there's just a lack of snaps from that because the starters were so good, they were barely on the field. But then Landon Jackson being part of that starting defense now as the 5 technique.
1: Yeah, Landon Jackson, it's been impressive. He looks very comfortable for a guy who never really saw the field last year in any kind of meaningful capacity throughout the season due to, you know, he was a healthy scratch early on. Then he eventually got banged up once the opportunity had kind of presented itself. And he talked about it, you know, with the media, I believe it was last week after practice, where he just talked about how much more comfortable he is in this scheme with the extra weight that he's playing with this year. And it's showing on the field. I mean, it's a guy who is playing with a lot of confidence. And, you know, he was a high draft pick. He's not a guy who was lacking in talent. So I think with his confidence level where it is, there's a lot of upside for him. Now on Sanders, you kind of hit the nail on the head. He's kind of trending in the opposite direction right now, and there hasn't been a lot of buzz about him at all really this offseason. And he, you know, the coaching staff can say what they want, but he's certainly losing ground in terms of that battle up front. He's not going to be a guy who gets cut or anything crazy like that, but at this point in time, if you ask me who's going to be starting on the defensive line today, I would tell you Landon Jackson's going to have that job over TJ Sanders. And, you know, something's going to have to change in terms of what Sanders is bringing for that to reverse course back the other way.
2: I can't remember what reporter I saw tweet it, and so I apologize for that, but it maybe perfectly encapsulated TJ Sanders, like at least this summer, was he put a spin move on Spencer Brown, and I'm blanking on who the reporter was, but was like, that might be the best player of Sanders' Bills career. And I'm like, ooh, that's not great if it's just a single spin move on Spencer Brown. That's not ideal. Mike, on the linebacker battle, Dorian Williams, Terrell Bernard, and Caleb Alarms-Orr. Alarms-Orr came out of TCU with a lot of people. I think here locally we're very excited about him, namely because guys like Chris Trapasso had him rated very highly in terms of linebacker prospects. And all he's done is come into Bills camp and sort of make it almost seem like, at least you know, from what I'm hearing from the coaching staff, like they want Alarms-Orr on the field early. What have you seen from those linebacker battles, though?
1: Yeah, I think it's interesting because when you have a new defensive coordinator come in, right, he often is going to look for his guys, quote-unquote, and it's quickly looking like Alarms-Orr might be one of Jim Leonard's guys because he just raves about him when he talks about him. They're clearly going to give him an opportunity to play, and the reality is you could make the case he's been the best linebacker for large portions of this offseason for the Bills at that spot. Now, that's not a knock on what Terrell Bernard or Dorian Williams have done. I don't think either one has done anything to necessarily move them down the depth chart, which I think it should be, you know, good news if you're a Bills fan out there, because I think there was a lot of concern about this position group coming into the year. But Bernard certainly looks healthy. He looks like, you know, if he can stay healthy, he may be back to what we saw a couple years ago. And I think he also is a guy who feels a little more comfortable in this Jim Leonard defense and just kind of able to play with a lot more aggressiveness and use his athleticism more. And Dorian Williams as well. He, you know, both those guys got slow played a little bit early on, but as Williams has started to work back and get more regular reps now in practices. He looks good as well. And all three of those guys are really good athletes. So I think they all fit well in what Jim Leonard wants to do on that side of the ball. And I think all three of them, you know, should and will play this year, especially, you know, with the idea of hopefully keeping those guys all fresh, especially with the injury histories that we know Bernard and Williams have historically.
0: Speaking of injury history, there's two guys that they missed the first preseason game with injury. It's Cole Bishop and Max Hairston. They are guys that in previous training camps have not been able to have as much time on task. For Bishop, it's another training camp where, you know, he misses a couple of practices. It does look like something that has become, unfortunately, a trend for him. But funny enough, with Bishop, he's never really been in danger of missing regular season games, and he hasn't missed regular season time. It's just every August, it seems that he comes up with something, and it kind of gets to a point for me of like, can training camp leave this man alone? Because I want to see what he's able to do, especially with CJ Gardner-Johnson. But with both of them banged up, we've seen the bottom of the safety depth chart. And I still see a Bills team that has been trying to replace Damar Hamlin, Mike, and is still unable to do so.
1: He just won't let them.
0: Yeah.
1: Whether it's, you know, the lack of guys that they're bringing in. But, you know, I'll give Damar Hamlin a lot of credit. I don't think anybody really gave him a shot to be in as comfortable of a spot as making the team at this point in the offseason as he is right now. I think a lot of people looked at how deep they were at safety and goes, well, you know, Damar, it was a good run, but he's not going to make the team this year. And he's, you know, flat out been better than Geno Stone. There's no argument I think you can make in any area, really, where Stone has been better than Damar Hamlin throughout practice. And then we saw it on Saturday in the preseason game as well, where Stone gets beat for that first touchdown. He has the bad face mask penalty that keeps that fourth drive alive. So, I mean, at this point, you know, Damar, he's done his job. And I think the thing with him is the coaching staff knows what they're going to get, right? You know, if you're Joe Brady, you know what Damar Hamlin's going to bring to you. You know he's going to be a reliable special teams player. You hope he's not going to have to be on the field a ton playing safety this year, obviously. And I think, you know, a guy like Jalen Kilgore, another rookie, could potentially emerge as the season goes on. But, you know, right now, Damar Hamlin's not going anywhere. If you're a Bills fan that thought you were getting rid of Damar Hamlin, expect him to be on the 53-man roster. Expect to see him on Sundays this fall because he's not going anywhere anytime soon.
0: Now, I glazed over the other one, and I want to bring it back to Max Hairston here, who's also dealt with injuries through training camp now in his second season as well. But it's been a quiet camp for him and quiet preseason for him, but I don't think that that's also necessarily been a bad thing for Hairston. It's just the fact that, you know, what is it that you're seeing from him in his second year that you could be taking away as notes from camp practices and everything else so far?
1: Yeah, look, I'll say this. I think for corners, quiet is not necessarily a bad thing, right? If it's loud for a corner, that's when it could be trouble, because that means the ball's getting thrown your way and you may be getting beat consistently. So for Hairston, I mean, you're right, has been quiet. I think when he's been out there, he's been fine. I think for him, it is definitely an adjustment a little bit of this Jim Leonard defense and how they're playing compared to what they were doing last year. And I think the missed time last year that put him behind, he had to spend so much time to get up to speed in what they were doing last year, and then it completely changes on him again, which certainly isn't ideal. But, you know, I think Maxwell Hairston is relatively solidified as a guy who's going to be the cornerback too at this point. I don't think anybody's done anything that's going to surpass him so far from what we've seen. He was back at practice on Tuesday. You know, I look forward to seeing what he can do against some of those younger Browns receivers later today at that joint practice. But I think Hairston's, he's a playmaker, I think, at the end of the day. I think he's a guy you want on the field. And I think if he can just stay on the field, there is still a lot of upside in Maxwell Hairston. I don't think he's shown anything on the field in camp that would make you to believe, like, oh, no, like, this is another really bad corner pick from the Bills. You know, this is not a Kyer Elam situation or anything crazy that's happening here. He's been fine. He just needs to, you know, take care of his body a little bit better and stop getting banged up, unfortunately.
2: Mike, I do want to get your thoughts on the receiver room. I know he's spending a lot of time on the defense. You did mention DJ Moore, but also, at least from what I've been hearing, Josh Palmer has had a pretty good camp. Have you been seeing the same thing? And then for Keon Coleman, it's tough with Coleman, right? I mean, he's had good camps before, not great seasons, but what have you seen from the third-year receiver?
1: Yeah, I think when you go down the line, I'll start with Palmer because last year I thought Palmer had a great camp. I, you know, left camp last year thinking, man, Josh Palmer might be the leading receiver on this team this year, potentially. Mm-hmm. And then obviously we saw how it played out. So I don't want to get my hopes up too much on Palmer, but he has looked really good in camp again. I think we see why the Bills wanted him as a free agent last year. He's another guy who he just needs to stay on the field. If he can stay on the field, I think there's an impact and a role waiting for him on the other side of things. For Keon, you know, he's always an enigma, obviously. You know, there has been some drops, but there has been some highlight reel plays. He's played a lot of first-team reps. I think that's the biggest thing is the coaching staff clearly has confidence in Keon Coleman. Then maybe the fans don't, but the coaching staff does. And so I think expect Keon Coleman to have a role game one. He's going to play a lot, I have to believe, from what I've seen so far in practices and the regularity of which he's playing with the first team. And we'll just see if he can maintain consistency, because I don't think anyone would sit here and tell you Keon Coleman's not talented, but I think people would tell you Keon Coleman just needs to, you know, keep his head on straight and consistently bring that level of play that he's capable of on a daily basis. And that's just what we haven't seen to this point. And I don't think a training camp or a preseason is going to tell you if that's going to be the case. I think we have to see it on the field on Sundays in the regular season before we can change any kind of narrative around Keon Coleman. I think he knows that as well, too. So, you know, it's just a matter of whether or not he's going to be able to get it done. And I look forward to seeing if he can.
2: Mike Rose covering the Bills over at Batavia Daily. And Mike, last thing, college football. I already had my little Texas freak out earlier before you jumped on the show. I saw First Take, they were picking, or Get Up, whoever it was. They were picking Texas's schedule, and I had to pay attention because now we're single-digit days out from college football getting underway, so I'm locking back in. But I know you're an Oklahoma fan. We've talked about this before. They've got a pretty fun schedule this year at Georgia, at Florida. They're also at Michigan week two, but they've got their quarterback back from last year, John Mateer. Hopefully doesn't break his hand when he's in the middle of like a dark horse Heisman season. But how are we feeling this year?
1: Yeah, the biggest thing with Oklahoma, and this has been true the last couple of years, and it's not John Mateer and it's not the defense. They've got to be able to run the ball this year. If they can just find a consistent running game that is not John Mateer running around constantly, because mm-hmm. that's how he broke his hand at the end of the day, is how many hits he was, you know, dealing with. I think there's a lot of upside for this team. I think it could be the best defense in the country this year, potentially, with how much talent they have back on that side of the football. And if Mateer can stay healthy and they can find a consistent running game so that the offense is not just John, please save us, I think there's a lot of upside here. Obviously, the schedule is a gauntlet, but at the end of the day, you're playing in the SEC. There's no easy schedules out in the SEC, right? So, mm-hmm. you know, you play who's in front of you. I think they're more than capable of being a playoff team at the end of the year. And then, you know, who knows once you get into – once you're in the field, you know, anything can happen at that point. We've seen that over the last couple of years, so.
2: You know what's funny? I love this difference between college and the pros. Where like in the pros, like you hear someone say like they've got to get a run game going or what have you, and it can always kind of like get maybe a little bit of a side eye. College is the complete opposite. Like if you can't run the ball, that is a real problem, and you will have a tough time scoring. Like the best teams, all of them, can win running the football. Michigan goes undefeated with not much talent because they can run the ball with Blake Corum and have a good defense. It is absolutely a way to win in college and might be the main way to win in college still.
1: The reality is nobody in college has a Josh Allen playing quarterback for them. That's just how it is, right? So there's not those kind of game-breaking quarterbacks, which means, you know, things even out a little more. I think you see at the college game, like you said, I think there's more game-breaking running backs at times maybe than there is quarterbacks these days. So, you know, the running game is super, super important at that level. And if you, like you said, if you can't run the ball, forget about it. You're not going anywhere fast at the college level.
0: Mike, how do you feel about this, the fact that the NCAA's lawyers continue to lose court case after court case, and we're seeing guys that are on pro tryout contracts right now that if they're released before September 1st, they could go back to school?
1: Nobody has worse lawyers than the NCAA.
2: Right.
1: That's
2: so
1: my main takeaway.
2: Oh.
1: I mean, I just can't believe how, just dating back to all the way at the beginning of this stuff, just how ill-prepared they were for something that I think everyone knew was inevitable. Like, NIL was coming whether they liked it or not, and they spent way too much time fighting it, in my opinion, instead of preparing for it. And so now there is no guidelines that they can fall back on, and so they've left their lawyers out to dry. It's like, well, guys, you didn't really set any rules up, so we don't really have any arguments we can make.
2: Yeah.
1: And ultimately, that is on the NCAA. Over anybody else. Do I agree with guys coming back from the pros and playing collegiately? No, I think that's kind of ridiculous. But at the end of the day, the NCAA opened all of this up to even be possible due to their lack of preparation for these kinds of things. So they have no one really to blame but themselves.
2: I think that's absolutely true. You know, when you're saying like they spend more time fighting it than preparing for it, I think that's absolutely correct. Because right now, like, everything is just a reaction, and they have no arguments. They have nothing. Guys can gamble on sports, and it means nothing. It really is something. I still love
1: Wild West.
2: Yeah. Even more so than when people used to describe it, Mike, like, you know, before my day, and I think before yours as well, like with the Southwest Conference and Texas schools that were giving guys like transams, like with Eric Dickerson, like that's described as the Wild West. And I'm like, it is nothing compared to what is going on in today's game. Nothing compared to it.
1: No, it's just like, here, our NIL fund is just random rich booster who's going to pay you millions of dollars to play for us. Like, it's just paid scholarships at this point. It's insanity that that's how this has ended up, you know, behind the guise of an NIL deal. And we've just kind of accepted this as the new normal. And it's just crazy to me because it's just never what the spirit of NIL was supposed to be. Mm-hmm. And we've overcorrected so much from the days of you're suspended for signing 10 autographs to now, here's this $12 million fake endorsement deal. I mean, it's just crazy.
0: 4-game suspension for getting a free bagel, and now the NCAA is doing stuff that makes Steve Ballmer jealous.
2: It really is.
1: Legitimately.
2: It's incredible. Mike, thanks so much for jumping on with us. Where can everyone read your work? I mentioned you're covering the Bills, but you also cover the Sabres as well and plenty of other stuff, correct?
1: Yes. You can read all my stuff, thedailynewsonline.com, and you can follow me on X or Twitter, however you prefer to call it. Michael F. Rose _ with all my Bills and Sabres stuff on there and whatever other sports takes come to my mind. I'm sure some Oklahoma football once we get rolling there as well. So that's where you can find all my stuff.
2: Sounds good, Mike. Enjoy the rest of the offseason. Enjoy the preseason. We'll talk again soon, my friend.
1: All right. Thanks for having me on, guys.
0: Good to hear from you, Mike.
2: Mike Rose of Batavia Daily here on the Western Hotline. You know, I'm hearing that too, like the boosters. I already had one Friday Night Lights the reference. We'll do another one. Like, everybody's Buddy Garrity. Just everybody's Buddy Garrity now. Like, just the power broker behind the scenes. You know, he's not a booster club president like Buddy, but, like, you know, I make billions in the oil industry. So I'm kind of the kingmaker here.
0: Right. And, again, the NCAA, like, the schools are able to do things that make Steve Ballmer look jealous.
2: Yeah.
0: Considering, you know, everything that went on with the investigation with him, with the Clippers and Kawhi Leonard.
2: Which is still going on, kind of.
0: The NCAA just does it out in the open now, and it's like, all right, well, there's no cap circumvention if there's no cap,
2: right? Like, we can just now, here's the thing though, there is a bubble for a lot of these rich people of like, I'm not getting anything out of this except for like the dopamine hit of my team being good,
0: right?
2: Like, that's all I get out of this, which, fine, like, spend your money where you want to spend your money, cool, I'm fine with that. But, like, I made the joke when Sal was on with us that, like, if Texas doesn't win a national championship this year, like, Sark might be on the hot seat. That is true. There's a Lamborghini lot right off of campus. Texas is playing 3D chess while many programs are playing checkers in terms of money. Like it is a thing. Notre Dame has a ton of money. Indiana, of course, we've talked about them a lot.
0: Indiana being big time there.
2: It has also changed, though, the expectations some of these schools have, where it's like, no, I just spent $50 million on this roster. What do you mean you won 9 games? Cool, you won the Outback Bowl. Why do I care?
0: Yeah.
2: I paid for this roster to win a national championship. I paid for Arch Manning to come here, I mean, you know, using him as an example, so that you'd win a national championship. So I'd get a Heisman Trophy winner that I can say I paid for. Like, these, I joke, but like, if you're going to get the moniker of kingmaker or power broker, like, you've got an ego that you want brushed.
0: Yeah.
2: And these teams do need to do it.
0: You mentioned that, though, like, you know, you won 9 games in the Outback Bowl. Who the heck cares? And a decade ago, that's a big deal.
2: Yeah.
0: Like,
2: keep the program on the tracks. You know, if you bring a bunch of seniors back next year, we're going for it.
0: A little disappointing you didn't make the New Year's Six, but, you know, like, we can go with it. As long as you went away with a win after, you know, maybe things kind of went off the rails for you. You're middle of the pack programs within those conferences. 9-3 in an Outback Bowl is awesome.
2: But now every year is a kind of a one and done. Each roster kind of is in many ways rebuilt, retooled. So a 9-win season and, you know, hey, it was a bunch of sophomores and juniors, we're going to have a bunch of older upperclassmen coming back, is not the case anymore.
0: Not
2: you might
0: quite.
2: Lose your starting quarterback. You might lose your first round wide receiver that, you know, is going to stay another year. The buyouts are insane, but you sort of saw it with Penn State. They had obnoxious expectations. It was not met and the team collapsed almost immediately. It's not the 3-3 start. It's the loss to Oregon that loses James Franklin's job ultimately because the team falls apart. They had the expectations and they don't reach them, and it collapses.
0: It collapses. Like, yeah, it doesn't really ultimately do James Franklin in. It's proceeding to lose to
2: UCLA.
0: UCLA, who had not won a game yet. That doesn't help. And then Northwestern immediately after that, and it's like, oh, you suddenly can't win any game.
2: Well, that's what I mean is the team just faded away. It was, we can't beat Oregon, and now all of a sudden the lofty expectations, undefeated national championship, gone, disappears. Like, now they may not even be in for a Big Ten championship. That's also the coaching of keeping your guys locked in and ready to go, but there's also something to that of the expectations and the boosters and all that stuff, which were already all there. But now being on the open makes it much more difficult waters to navigate. 803-0550, the number to call. I've also got some Sabre stuff we'll get to here before we run out of time. We'll do that when we come back. You'll listen to the Northtown Automotive Extra Point Show on WGR.

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0: any point in his NHL career, he's not 124 on any U23 list of yours. Like, that's the way you're talking about him, I don't think lines up.
1: Yeah, he played against two playoff caliber teams. Like, the Bruins were not a good playoff team. The Habs were not a good playoff team. Like, when they played against Carolina, they got exposed.
0: You have David Edstrom. The other guy I was going to bring up, you have David Edstrom, 43. David Edstrom scored 8 goals in the AHL last year. He had 20-something points in the AHL last year. You have him 80 spots higher.
2: Wow, they are grilling. I didn't know that. So that's Corey Pronman who's getting grilled because he has I don't even know how many players it is, but it's like the best players that are under 23 years old. He has Zach Benson ranked 124th. I only saw the quote about the two playoff teams and where essentially he decides his numbers don't matter.
3: Scott Wheeler, by the way, is the one that pushes back on Pronman immediately.
2: But I was not ready for it's a 4-man panel. I heard two of the three there basically like, what are you doing? What are you talking about? The Benson thing is always going to be I think it's going to be a fun discussion because there are going to be people that his draft night, his size being 5'9", 5'10", you know, not 200 pounds, not a big guy. He's scrappy as hell. He's going to piss everybody off. That's going to frustrate a number of people. There will be people that do not like that style of player, 100%. He'll also never be, I don't think, a 100-point scorer in the regular season. And I think that's even far out. I don't know if he'll ever even be an 80-point scorer in the regular season. He's not durable enough. He actually doesn't really play enough NHL games in the regular season for me to even, I think that's a possibility. But when he's in, he makes every line better. And you go back to that playoff run for the Sabres, it's him and Josh Stone that get everything going. Like, when they needed a boost against Boston, it's those two that bring it. Same with Montreal. They bring it every single night. And the playoff team point too. Does he think they're talking about the Western Conference?
3: Right. I don't understand where, and Wheeler says it, like, you have him at 124 where his play style and even how he's talked about there in that clip, it doesn't make sense. It doesn't match where you're ranking him versus like what you're saying about him. Still, none of it makes sense. I'm not sure, and I would need to listen to the whole thing in order to get the full context of it. But to me, it sounds like little guy, ew, do not like. And
2: yeah, it's the feeling of it.
3: Benson plays with the tenacity of somebody who's 6'3". And it is sometimes to his detriment. You know, he's not gone through a full season healthy. But he is a guy that the Sabres are markedly worse when he is not in the lineup. And it becomes evident that when he's not in,

0: top six guy. Top six guy on an under 23 list should not be 124th.
1: No, not even remotely.
0: It's a little sensationalism, I think. And again, the logic from that panel says that it's not match. The logic's not matching where he's ranking him. Cool. Like, it's one guy who does these rankings, and Prominent is relatively well known at this point, but again, I don't understand it. The people that he's talking to in there don't understand it. And I can't wait for Zach Benson to just keep being Zach Benson, because he creates a lot of opportunities, whether it's through his dogged play style or his playmaking ability. The guy has made nasty passes throughout the year. You want to watch a Zach Benson highlight reel? Some of his passes are just nasty work. The goal to Kulik against Toronto, when Kulik is still a part of this team, and the Sabres are not good yet, by the way. That is an incredible goal. And the pass from Benson is just nasty work. The goal that Doan scores in game one against Montreal. Ooh, nasty. And then to do one better, he dishes it off to McLeod on the power play in almost as disgusting a fashion.
1: Only reason McLeod gets going in the playoffs.
0: Only reason McLeod scores a goal in the playoffs. And yeah, it just, sure, buddy, keep going on with that one. I don't understand where you're going with this, but you know what? You have your traits. I guess you'll...
1: I did see some Montreal fans talking about this too, like basically don't worry, Buffalo fans. He said the same things about Lane Hutson, like yeah, right before his
0: so
1: immediate
0: it's
1: breakout.
0: Little guy, don't like, ew.
1: And pretty much, but he's like not saying it, in part, I think, because the league is so embracing skill. And like these guys eventually do break out, even if they're not selected maybe where they should have been in the draft. The league embraces skill and speed and just flat out how good you are as a hockey player, and then eventually gets there. It's for me, you can tell his argument sucks because he just goes to, well, he played two bad playoff teams.
0: Which is just objectively not true.
1: Now, again, if this was the West Coast, the Western Conference, where we were all sitting there going, like, these are all bad playoff teams. Like, the Kings were not very good. Fine. Like, okay, yeah, sure. But Boston was a bigger team that had a supreme goalie, and they had over 100 points. Well, they have 100 or 101. And then Montreal, same thing, over 100 points. They're part of, Montreal is, the great Atlantic division race of 2026 with Buffalo and Tampa. And they go 7 in that series. And he's very, very good, if not great, in both of them. Like, and now, like, a part of me almost wants to go, well, then what playoff teams would you have qualified? Like, could it only have been Tampa? Tampa loses in round one in 7 games against Montreal. Is it a Western Conference team like Colorado or Dallas or Minnesota? Cool. They can only play them in the Stanley Cup Finals. Or is it Carolina? Great. They play in the Met. They were only going to ever see them in the Eastern Conference Finals. And if I'm only getting one good playoff team and it's in the Eastern Conference Finals, I don't care. I'm in the Conference Finals.
0: Yeah, and
1: like, how many teams do you qualify as good playoff teams then?
0: Could you absolutely say that how Montreal gets out of the first round in game 7 is a little bit of like a hack? Yeah, absolutely. They took 9 shots, didn't they?
1: It was low. Game. Yeah, it was low.
0: I think it was 9. Might have even been 7. I don't remember. What I remember is that I think the first period of Minnesota-Colorado game 1 had as many goals as Montreal had shots in game 7. But yeah, it doesn't mean that they're a bad playoff team. Also, that team beat Tampa and Buffalo to get to the conference final. Sure, say what you want about Boston. I can listen to that. They're an older team, not really built for much of the future. They don't really have the speed to contest with a lot of teams in the postseason. What do? They try to out-physical, though, and use that physicality to try to reclaim an edge. And for a couple games, they do. Well, at least for one game, they do.
1: At least for one game.
0: Them winning game 5 was just, that was some voodoo stuff in and of itself. That was Swayman standing on his head. But it's not like you went into game 6 going, oh no, they're like, the Sabres are in danger of actually choking this. No, and it's because of

0: Benson. He does make some plays that help create the end. And the final moment of Boston gets under the skin and McAvoy takes a whack at his head.
1: Yeah, I mean, he's going to piss people off. Like, that's his style of play is concerning in the sense of his health. But in terms of style of, and this is the thing, too, there's a lot of prospects on this list that Brodman has that it might be an NHLer, or I think he's going to be a good NHLer, and is not yet. And Benson has already been in the NHL 3 years and has got pretty good playoff success. He should be, just flat out based on that list, he should probably be high up because he's already doing what you hope some of these guys will maybe do eventually in their career. He's already doing it. Benson's a fun character. I love him dearly on the Sabres. I think they've missed a player like that. Again, I don't know if they're ever going to really get now 84 games out of him. Probably not, just because of his style of play. And he's not got the necessarily the highest scoring touch. Again, I don't think he'll ever hit the 80-plus point guy. That's fine. I don't really think they're going to ask him of that. They're asking for him to be that grinding type player. And he's been wonderful at that to this point. I think he's going to continue to be that as well. He was 20, turning 21 this season. Like, he's still in the infancy of his career. And so I'm very excited for him going forward. And again, it seems like the NHL world at large is looking at Corey Pronman going, what are you talking about? 803-0550, the number to call. Brad Ryder, Tim Graham coming up at the top of the hour. This is WGR.

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0: last couple of years where it sort of had to be Allen Miracle and James Cook being really good running the ball.
1: I think the last thing before we go that I'd want to look at as something, we talked about him with Mike Rose, Max Harrison, make a play.
0: Do something flashy.
1: Yeah, try to get something flashy on there for better reasons, obviously, as opposed to worse.
0: We do have two preseason games tonight. This is going to be my last thing because, let me tell you, I can't wait. We have Raiders-Texans. That's at 8 p.m. tonight. That is on ESPN. And then at 10 o'clock over on NFL Network, we'll have 49ers-Chargers. Those are our only two preseason games tonight, though. Most are taking place on Friday and Saturday, including the Bills, Saturday at 1 at Cleveland. That's going to do it for me and Derek. Coming up next, it is Brad Ryder. 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

possible. Very soon, we will hear from Joe Brady. I won't speak with him. Others do that. And then we listen, but we pause it and talk about it. We'll get to some of that as much as we can. He's speaking right now. As soon as he finishes speaking, then we will go back to the beginning and check in, hear what he has to say. Sal Capaccio from Cleveland at 1:30. Tim Graham from Cleveland at 2 p.m. And that's going to get us right through this show. So, yeah, if you like football, you like the Bills, you're in the right place. We've got Sal covering it, Tim covering it, me sort of supervising the whole conversation. Your calls welcome throughout, obviously, at 803-0550. And this should be fun. There's a lot of action. Like, this is one of those days where something could happen during the show. I don't know that it will. But we'll be speaking with two people who are there. Practice starts at 1:20. And so they'll be probably still stretching and stuff when Sal joins me at 1:30. But by the time we hit 2 o'clock, we're kind of going live to Tim Graham at practice. And the Browns have a different media policy than the Bills do, at least the way it was explained to me by one or both of those guys in the last couple of days, in that, you know how reporters are always talking about how they can only film a certain portion of practice. You can film the stretching, but you can't film the drills. You can't film the 7-on-7. You can't film the 11-on-11. It's just, you can get your B-roll for television, but they don't want any footage of the good stuff escaping and getting out into the world. And look, coaches are paranoid. It does make much more sense now in a social media age. Did you think about how quickly a couple of pictures that didn't make the stadium look great circulated online and turned into national stories? People just kind of run with things. So some video comes out like, hey, look, the Bills are doing something different here. And then you've got all these different websites and self-made analysts that are breaking it down and disseminating information. They might get to the bottom of something that the Bills are trying to keep a secret. So in this era, it does make a little bit more sense than it used to about when you can and cannot film practice, take pictures, speak live from the thing. The rules are different in Cleveland than they are in Buffalo because it is set. The rules are set for this joint practice by the host team, which is the Browns. So we will get, you know, Tim doesn't feel any discomfort or fear about speaking live as stuff is going on and telling us what's happening. So I don't know what vantage point he'll be in. I don't know what Sal will be able to see because of the time that we're going to have him on. But all of that is entirely possible. You tell me we're ready with Joe Brady already? Is that your point? Wow, that's exciting. All right, I have a couple things that I want to say because I won't say them. If we just go to Joe Brady right now, and then we go to Sal, and then we go to Tim, the show is going to end, and I'm not going to be able to tell my favorite story of the day, which is that my 12-year-old son yesterday had his first, we had a meeting for his first modified football game. And he's never played real football. He's played flag football. But one of the things they did yesterday was helmet fitting. So we had to go to the school. And my guy, I'm a baseball guy. I'm a basketball guy as far as youth sports are concerned. Football is this whole different level of everything. It was get to the school at 5 o'clock for your helmet fitting. And then there's a meeting at 7. And I thought, oh, come in, get your helmet fitting. Leave at 5:15, go home for a while. Oh, no. No, helmet fitting is 2 hours. They've got 60 kids or something. I get it. But it was helmet fitting, then a meeting. So we were basically at school from 5 till, what was it, 8:30, quarter to 9, something like that. It was a lot. But we walked out of there with a football helmet with Ryder on the front of it. In, you know, masking tape, and it says Ryder. All white helmet. He's like, it's pretty plain. I said, it looks like Penn State. It looks awesome. And so, of course, we get out outside of the school after the meeting. I was like, well, put the helmet on so I can take your picture. So I take a picture of him in his helmet and then get my wife in the picture. So now it's the two of them standing there, picture of him in the helmet. And then he takes it off. We get in the car. We go home. 2.5 hours later, I'm downstairs watching something on TV in the basement. Don't even remember what. Doesn't matter. But the way it's set up, my back is to the stairs coming down. And Nate comes down. And he's like, Dad, I got to tell you about this Madden game I just played. I was like, all right, what happened? And he goes through this whole, he does like fantasy draft. So I don't even know if he has a real, I don't know. But the bottom line is he won the game on a fake field goal. Last second fake field goal. Harrison Butker threw a pass or I don't know, something ridiculous. And

0: And I just then turn around and look at him standing on the stairs, and he's wearing his football helmet. And I said, are you wearing that while you're sitting in your room playing Madden? And he said, yeah. So 12-year-old spent an hour and a half in his room by himself, not for anyone else. No one else is there to see it. He's just in his room, and then he came down to tell me the story. Didn't take off his helmet to come down and tell me the story. He might be wearing his football helmet right now. He might have slept in his football helmet, which I don't think is recommended. It seems like it's the opposite of a pillow. Like, it just, that would be bad.
1: That doesn't seem like that helps.
0: The bottom line is football season is here. Once my kid is playing Madden while wearing a helmet, I think we're ready. And it's the joint practice. It's the fact that I've now been to the stadium. It's the fact that we did the game cast last week. It's the fact that there's another preseason game coming up, and then there's only one more after that, and then they play for real. It's the fact that UB football is coming. It's the fact that my fantasy draft is this weekend. I won't be here tomorrow. Brayton Wilson and Paul Hamilton will be doing this show tomorrow because Tim's still in Cleveland. I'll be in Saratoga, but I'm going to the track tomorrow. Bet the ponies. Then Saturday draft, I am way ahead of the game compared to where I always am. A, because I've had multiple conversations with fantasy football super freak Mike Shope, live on the air twice. Got some thoughts from him on how to do this auction draft. And this is the big one. I am a full 48 hours ahead of where I usually am in that I have downloaded my app and set up the app for the draft and the rankings. And I've got a mock draft going now. And this is usually something I'm doing while trying to find the Wi-Fi password at whatever place we wind up doing the draft, which will be my friend's house. But you got, 15 guys logging on to the same Wi-Fi. It can get a little dicey. I've got all the information is set up for offline, so it's all downloaded into the thing. I sign up for the full year because you get the cheap price with the auto renewal on the monthly thing. But then I dropped it, so it's already set to not auto renew because usually 3 months from now, I'm writing to a company going, I use the service for the draft. I don't use it for the season, but I'm already, that's where I am right now. All of my laundry is in the washing machine because I'm going on a trip tomorrow. When I get home, it will all go to the dryer. It will get folded. I'll get a suitcase packed. This will all happen before I go to the Bisons game tonight. I'm ready, man. I am locked in. So my sports calendar is so full. It's so full. And just going to yesterday, it was 4 hours at a football event. Today is come do a show, then go to a baseball game tonight, Bisons. Then tomorrow, drive to Saratoga, bet on horses for all day. Then fantasy draft, all while paying attention to what's going on in Cleveland with the Bills. So that's where I am. And I just wanted to lay that all out because I have that all written down. And I want you to understand, I have to be honest with you about where my head is at. My head is at football. So, Sal coming up, Tim coming up, they're in Cleveland, so is Joe Brady, as his team's getting set for the joint practice with the Browns. One NFL note, we've been talking a lot about Vita Vea. He has a one-year deal to return to the Bucs, so forget about that whole thing. Obviously, he isn't super pleased with how things have gone, but he's sticking there. Maybe that's an idea for next year, but that's not an idea for right now, so wipe that one off. That's out of the conversation. And now we're back to focusing on Hellebuck, I guess, right? Sort of. But Vita Vea signed. Okay, let's hear from Joe Brady. I'm Brad. You can call at any time at 803-0550 because we like to connect with the fans. 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I'm talking too fast again. Let's slow it down and hear from the head coach of the Bills.
2: So joint practice, from a organizational team perspective, what do you hope to accomplish?
3: Yeah, I want to see us be able to continue to get better as a football team. And I have a lot of respect for Coach Monken and kind of who he is. And, we're going against different techniques, different schemes, both offensively, defensively, and seeing how our guys can handle that and adjust to that. Right. You've been going against the same people every single day. And so but I still want us to be able to play with the same tempo and intensity and violence, but making sure that, we're getting something out of this practice. Like, There shouldn't be fights and those type of things. So, but I'm excited to see us compete.
4: For your starters in particular, how useful is this as an evaluation point when it comes to schemers' execution?
3: Yeah, I think it's a it's critical in terms of your ramp up period for training camp, and you try to be intentional about what you're trying to get out of, or like when you're doing this joint practice, and you know, the volume of plays and the tempo at which you're doing it, to see where your conditioning is, your understanding of scheme, your technique, and putting it all together going against a different opponent. And so yeah, I mean, like, ones, you know, should come out of today's practice with 40 to 50 reps. And so it's a way of, in a sense, it's as regular season as it can kind of get. And so that's what's exciting about it.
0: Let's hold for 1 second here. Are you expecting fights? Are you expecting to at least hear about a fight today? Because I am. Joe Brady just said he's not. Is he lying, or is he just, is it wishful thinking on his part? Is he just trying to be a friendly participant in this, you know, head-to-head type of thing?
1: I think he's just trying to be professional of just, I don't want to see a fight. You know, there shouldn't be one, but if there is.
0: Then we'll talk about that later.
1: Right, exactly.
0: All right, I guess that's fair. All right, right back to Joe Brady.
3: You're saying with the ones?
4: Yeah.
3: Yeah, I'm going to, like, I told the team, like, I want to see how today's practice goes. Like, you know, ideal world is a lot of the ones would, hey, we get a great day's practice today and we kind of go from there. And I feel like they got the work that they needed. But, you know, I'm not going to make any decisions until I see how this practice kind of goes. And but I believe our guys are going to be in the right mindset and get after. And that's not to say it's all about the production. It's not like, hey, you know, if we don't score a certain amount of touchdowns, but it's more about the style that which we play, the mindset, the personality. That's what I'm way more concerned with.
4: Just during this offseason, this style of play can be a young man's game. How does a quarterback with all this off-schedule ability be so involved as they go?
3: Yeah, I mean, I look, he's 30 years old, but I mean, you don't see it by the way that he moves around and does things. I don't want to change Josh Allen's game as well, but he's every year I think he's evolving his game and continuing fine-tuning his mechanics and understanding the defenses. And look, that's going to be an element to his game. And you know, 30 years old is very young for quarterbacks still. It's different for some other positions. So you know, I'm full expectation to see the full version of Josh Allen this year.
0: Yeah.
4: Todd said yesterday he isn't
0: right.
4: Fully
0: didn't even
4: sure
0: ask.
4: What to say to get the point across and like trying to eliminate fights and stuff, because all the coaches kind of say the same thing and sometimes it still happens. So I guess what is your message on that to maybe drive that point?
3: Yeah, look, it's hard. You go in front of the team meeting, you can say it, but there's still a mentality and a personality that you want guys to play with. But it was kind of like our first practice in training camp. Like, there was too many fights, right? And it's guys understanding how to play,
0: right?
3: And you want to protect the team, but now we're going against somebody else, but there's still it's a controlled environment. Can we play through the whistle? Can we be professionals and stay up? Yeah, there might be guys talking a little bit, getting each other's face, but when a punch is thrown, you'll see you later. Like, we don't have time for that. And, you know, I made that point across, but tempers flare. But if you see it, there's guys that they're not going to be in practice. And there's some guys, if it happens, you'll probably see them in the game, even if there was an intent to play the game. So, you know, there's got to be an accountability and a discipline to what we do. And but I also want the guys to have a mindset and a personality while they're out there as well. It's fine lines.
2: This guy's bringing Greg Gaines. First impressions of him, and what does that mean for like a young player like Frank Carter, who is in, you know, a pretty intense battle with that coach?
3: Yeah, Greg, I've always been a fan of his game, right? He was an issue in LA, he was an issue in Tampa. You know, he obviously battled an injury last year, but has played a lot of football in his career and a veteran presence, especially in that defensive tackle room, right? We have a lot of young guys, and you know, we've been moving a lot of guys around, the versatility and playing guys at a lot of different spots at the nose, the three, the four eye, just bringing in an experienced guy. And you know, like, he'll have an opportunity out there practice day and compete and see what it looks like, you know, with two preseason games left.
4: For Carter,
3: look, I think it's having a vet in the room, and look, we need to compete in every position, every room that we have. I thought Dwayne took a huge step last week coming back, and just the mental component of coming back from an Achilles and playing in the game with that and the emotions that come with it. But I don't think bringing Gaines in here is an indictment on him, more so us just continuing to create a competitive room and having a veteran presence in there. And, you know, and I think that's what Bean always does a great job is, look, we're always seeing what else is out there. And look, I've been around Gaines for 2 days, and he's kind of like a no-nonsense guy. So We thought there'd be a ramp up period. He's like, no, let's go practice. I'll be ready to go and keep it moving.
0: They're talking about Greg Gaines, who I don't think has come up on this show in the last couple of days. He signed on Tuesday, 30-year-old defensive lineman, depth guy. If you were to, looking at a picture of him, he's in a Bucs uniform as I see him. So not quite Vita Vea, but you got Greg Gaines. If you ordered a bobblehead doll of Kyle Williams from Temu and it came back, you'd be like, this is pretty good. I'm going to hold this up, Dan. Tell me if I'm right.
1: Oh, no.
0: No, don't you think that's Temu Kyle Williams?
1: Oh, yeah, that's Temu Kyle Williams. Right? That's very much Temu like Kyle Williams.
0: It's Kyle Williams' cousin or something. He's got the same face and a beard.
1: Got the same beard,
0: It's a Kyle Williams. He's 6'1", 312, spent his first 4 years with the Rams, final two as a starter, including their Super Bowl winning season in 2021, fourth-round pick in 2019 out of Washington, 14.5 sacks, 16 tackles for loss in 34 starts. And 108 games, expected to compete for a backup job behind projected starters Ed Oliver, Deion Walker, and rookie TJ Sanders. Bills have an immediate need for depth at the position, with Fedarian Mathis missing the first three games of the season, serving an NFL suspension. All right, back to Jim Leonard.
3: Yeah, look, there's a lot of time until the season starts. But I want to see you guys go out there. And anytime a receiver, it happened last year. Receivers go down, positions go down. It's opportunity for other guys to step up and take advantage of the reps. So whoever's out there with Josh Allen, it's there's a lot of roles that are still being, people are still fighting for. And I'm not necessarily worried about Houston right now and what that's going to look like, for the season. But there's guys we need to get back out there. There's guys that aren't out there right now, and we're intentional about the why behind it. But for a lot of guys that are compete for jobs, it's great for them.
5: Joe, we saw Ray return a punt on Saturday, kind of a new role for him, and then McCole came in. How do you evaluate that position?
0: Before we get to this answer about Ray Davis and punt returning and kick returning, I'm sure it'll be a part of it too. Wow, I already lost my train of thought. What was just said? Oh, isn't it crazy how often we say, try observing this in life. How many times over the course of a day, and especially if you're listening to WGR, but just in life in Western New York, do you hear the word Josh?
1: A lot more than, not knowing a person named Josh.
0: Right. I've got friends named Josh.
1: I don't.
0: I've got multiple friends named Josh, but the word Josh is used so often it's like how they said, is it Eskimos, Inuits had, 22 different words for snow. We got one word for everything, and it's just Josh. Yeah.
1: The Webster Dictionary could come here and Josh would become a word.
0: Right. So Josh is a word. It's already a word, but we could get an extra definition. It just means everything in Buffalo. No, we say his name so much that when Joe Brady is talking about people trying to get jobs, it comes out Josh. It's like people trying to get, they're working hard and trying to, get a Josh job. Man, I say Josh a lot. Okay, go ahead.
5: What's your philosophy on kind of figuring out what you want to do there before the regular season?
3: Yeah, I think, Ray obviously wants that role. And, I want to make sure if a guy wants that, let him go take and go get it. It's hard in a preseason issue. Like you guys said, I couldn't get a punt last week, so it was hard trying to be intentional about how much a guy like Jimbo was going to play early and then Ray taking it over and then how much he can get kick return or punt return. So we kind of just had the mindset that he was going to take it early, and if they didn't punt early, then he wasn't even going to get a chance at it. So, but it's something that's important to him. And look, you guys saw what he did with the kick return role last year, and if he feels like he can take advantage of that this year, and can make the most of these punt return opportunities, then, so be it. So, he's firmly in the mix of it. You like hit me with the injuries. Those are injury related. Okay. Yeah, yeah.
6: I'll give you another one.
3: Yep.
6: Out there at all. Where is he in his recovery in terms of, do you want to
3: soon? Yeah. You guys, in 2 weeks, you guys are going to get the full what the injuries are and whatnot. But, yeah.
7: I still have

0: No, and then you guys will get it all. No, I don't intentionally do this. Like, you guys know, I'm firmly about my guys and protecting my guys, protecting the team, and I'm learning them. So it's not me just trying to hide information or anything like that. It's just more so there's so many different variables that everything that comes with, you know, a person's hamstring or a groin or an ankle or a toe, like, and everybody's a little different. So, you know, you see Ty out here, you know, right here going through it, and when he's ready to rock, he'll be out there.
1: With the joint practices and multiple things happening at once, how are you
0: going to
1: pick that point?
0: Yeah, so I'm going to be on the offensive field. You know, it kind of fits having two offensive background head coaches. So Coach Munkin will handle the, you know, his offense and our defensive field, and, you know, I'll be on our offensive field. And when special teams is rolling, our whole team, there shouldn't be any guys on our team that are just out there. They should all be watching, and you learn a lot about the personality of your team by, you know, through those periods. So, but I'm excited to see the guys go out there and compete. Yeah, I'm obviously the, you know, I would have loved to have kept two, you know, even through this point, and, you know, but with some of the injury situations, some of the moves, you know, it was unfortunate that we had to make a move. But, you know, Ben has a great mentality of the way that he plays football, and he's still learning the position, and, you know, we're still evaluating, you know, is that a position and a role that, you know, we'll be able to have on our football team. And the more opportunities he has at it, the more, you know, he has an opportunity to display if that can be a vision and a role for him. But you know, he's violent, and he plays the game that you enjoy how it should be played. And so but this will be, today will be a great opportunity for him to go again. It's a different picture. Things are going to be moving on him differently, and what that looks like.
2: You obviously have an established quarterback in Josh. You look at Cleveland, they're going to another quarterback. How much easier is it to kind of set up training camp, set up your preparation for the season when you don't have to worry about figuring out that position? I mean,
0: Yeah, I mean, look, it's having a guy like Josh Allen does make life easier, but everything that you do, you're trying to be intentional about how do I continue to make Josh Allen's life easier, right? And how do we get plays and get receivers on this rep for this, and how do we challenge him with a protection or a blitz that's going to put some stress on him? So, you know, I've been in situations in Carolina where you're trying to get a lot of different guys going, and that brings a lot of issues, and it's so much easier now, but now there's still that stress and that intentionality of like, well, how do we challenge him on a daily basis that I'm sure Monk's doing, just you're having to get multiple guys doing it.
3: All right, there is Joe Brady getting his team set for the practice that began just moments ago, or the stretching at least has begun. I don't have eyes on it, but we will in a couple minutes when Sal Capaccio joins us live from Cleveland. We will also hear from Tim Graham at 2:00, also live from Cleveland. So it's all going on out there. I'm here in Amherst, just kind of guiding you through. Phone lines are open throughout. If you want to chime in, even when the other guys are on, we can take a phone call with you too at 803-0550 so we can connect with the fans. Brought to you by Northtown Kia. I will be right back. I'm Brad Ryder. I just saw a thing. Travis Hunter he's a two-way star. Super high draft pick for the Jaguars. He disappointed at two positions last year, corner and wide receiver. Yesterday at a joint practice, they had him kicking field goals, and he was no good at that. He missed his first four. He hit his fifth one, chip shot range field goal. Why? I don't know. But that happened. And on TV, they were just talking about, should he move to one position full time? I don't care. Can you imagine having to have that conversation? Could you care less about it? Is there a team you care less about in sports than the Jacksonville Jaguars?
4: I wouldn't want to talk about one of my star players that I drafted, fourth overall just a year or two ago, and figuring out now, should he play wide receiver or corner?
3: Kicker.
4: Kicker. Screw Cam Little, the guy who can hit 70-yard bombs. 70. Let's throw this guy in there.
3: Yeah. Number two overall pick. Traded up to get him.
4: Even worse.
3: But that's what made the Browns so good, is the bounty, the pile of stuff that they got from that trade. That's why they're so...
4: Best trade the Browns have made in recent history.
3: That's why they're
4: good for them.
3: That's why they're doing so well. All right, timeout. We'll be right back. I'm Brad. It's WGR.
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0: Hey, it's Jen Hatmaker. Here's what I've learned in midlife. 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

0: It's Berea. I'm in Berea, Ohio, home of the Browns training facility, specifically Lou Groza Drive, I believe is the address. It's the Cross Country Mortgage Campus, where it's a training facility. And it's not, I guess it's kind of similar like a college type of feel, which you'd get at like Fisher, but not a big stadium, mm-hmm. more so with auxiliary bleachers, but that's where I am right now.
1: How's the crowd? You're so used to being at the Bills camp where it's, you know, people are treated almost like a game and fill that place up, at least when the weather is decent. But what are you looking at as far as Browns fans?
0: There are none other than corporate. This is closed to the public. There are some people that are, I guess, you know, some sort of corporate or whatever. They brought some people in, and maybe about 40 of them I saw. But this is closed to the public. They're actually, now that I see them, they're all standing up on, like, the balcony area of the field house overlooking the grass field. Otherwise, this is closed to the public. The bleachers are empty. Only a few media are actually sitting in the bleachers watching.
1: All right. What are we witnessing so far?
0: What would look like a normal practice for both teams, warming up, stretching, individual work. Right now, position work being done. Josh Allen is throwing to wide receivers. Offensive line is going through their work. The Bills are on one field. The Browns are on another field. They're right next to each other. The fields are, you know, very close to each other in proximity. And I'm told the field where I'm standing on watching the Bills, that's where the Bills' defense will be against the Browns' offense. And I would have to go on the other side, loop my way around to see the Bills' offense against the Browns' defense. So that's how this will work with two separate fields, offense against defense, both fields being used with each respective unit on one or the other.
1: In your opinion, Sal, what do teams get out of these things? They seem like kind of a pain to do, but more often than not, you know, it seems like the players are enthusiastic about just, again, the same cliche thing of hitting somebody with a different color jersey on and all that stuff. But why do teams tend to do this?
0: You can put your team in certain situations that you can't necessarily put them in a preseason game. I prefer this as a person who's been around football, coached in my life. I just think this is more beneficial and efficient to evaluation. Now, there is definitely something to be said for game situations. You got to get the play in. You got to run it. There's penalties. You got to do all the things you would normally do in a game to get that work. But here, you can go to the other coach beforehand and say, let's do 20 red zone plays. Let's do two-minute drill three different times. Let me see one-on-ones with DBs against cornerbacks. You can match up your corner against a certain wide receiver. I said DBs, cornerbacks. I meant wide receivers and DBs.
1: Sure.
0: You can match up a wide receiver against a DB specifically. I like this setting for a joint practice or a controlled scrimmage. Where I don't like it is when it gets out of hand. You do not get the work in because there are too many fights and too many things going on. It's the nonsense that doesn't allow you to kind of get ready to play. But I enjoy this because you can control it. I mean, Josh Allen's wearing a red jersey. In the preseason game, he got hit. He's not getting hit out here today. He's not supposed to, at least.
1: Right. How much planning goes into this between staff, specifically between head coaches? Because I've heard Monken referring to Brady. I've heard Brady referring to Monken over the course of the week. Obviously, this isn't something where you just roll in with your 80 guys and make it up as you go along. There's a script here, I'm sure, right?
0: Yeah, there's a lot of that. You know, the whole football operations staff is involved. All the coaches, they want to get together and figure out first what you want to accomplish, then each coach gets together. I don't know when they did that, how they did that, over a Zoom call, you know, over dinner or whatever, but they figure out, you know, how do we want to structure practice? How long do we want to go? How long is each period? How much 11 on 11? How much 7 on 7? There's definitely communication with that. And maybe, you know, you might get a time where one coach may say, hey, look, I really need to work on my kick return. Another coach says, okay, well, we're not there. We want to work on that as much, but, you know, let's do that a little bit. But if you could do that, we want to work on our punt unit. You know, mm-hmm. You can definitely have that. I remember, last year in Chicago, there was way more of like a gunner drill. They did a special teams drill where like Tyrell Shavers lined up as the gunner and he was just getting double team, trying to beat it. They went on that for like 20 minutes. I didn't see that happen in Pittsburgh 2 years ago. So you never know what you're going to get out here.
1: Is it, are we into the practice enough to have any idea of who's there, who's not, who's participating, who's not dressed for it, all that stuff?
0: Yes and no. As we go, there may be more names here. C.J. Gardner-Johnson is not practicing today once again. Cole Bishop and Max Harrison are practicing. At wide receiver, though, there are several guys who aren't practicing here today. Khalil Shakir is still out. Keon Coleman is still in the walking boot. I have not seen Skylar Bell. Dante Pettis, a new add to the, is not participating. Now, D.J. Moore is dressed. I wonder how much he's going to do. He did not participate in any teamwork on Tuesday's practice. It's good to see him out here.

0: but he's not participating. I also don't see Ed Oliver out here right now. So a lot of the same guys mm-hmm. that haven't been practicing are still not practicing today.
1: I will say this. This is the first time I've had a little bit of a scoop. On Tuesday night, Keon Coleman, because you just said he's still in a walking boot. He was at the fair without a walking boot on Tuesday night. I have that confirmed from people. So he was just wearing sneakers. Obviously, it's precautionary. You're going to be standing up the whole time. I get it. But this is not like, oh, my God, he's strapped in. Like, he went to the fair without it. So that there's something to be said for that.
0: The boot is small, though, just you know, so people know. It's not like one of those massive boots on his feet. It's a lower walking boot, if you will. Almost sandals looking, like sneakers looking, but it is a boot. You can tell he's got it on, but it's not like covering up his whole shin.
1: Has there been any talk about these injuries? I mean, obviously you're just getting lower body and maybe leg out of Joe Brady at this point, but which of the guys who haven't been participating are at the top of your sort of watch list?
0: I would say Keon Coleman and Connor McGovern. Keon Coleman with the walking boot is concerning, obviously, but... Mm-hmm. You know, you hope that that's progressing and that's just more precautionary. And then Connor McGovern told us specifically that his plan is to be ready for week one. Well, that means that, you know, he's probably not going to be available until then. And then we're going to kind of put it up until there. As far as Brady, he's not going to give you anything right now. He's doing the whole NHL coach, hockey coach thing, mm-hmm. lower body, upper body, not giving timelines. That's got to change, though. He even said this to us today, Brad. Joe Brady said to us today during his media availability when he was asked about injuries, he kind of chuckled and he goes, you guys know, he said, in 2 weeks, I got to give you. You know, what's going on. But right now we're just going to, you know, kind of hold our, you know, go with what we're doing with recovery process.
1: Fair enough. I get it. I haven't talked to you since the Bills brought in Greg Gaines, a veteran defensive lineman.

0: you know, people will always tell you in this business, front office, GMs, they'll always tell you, you have to keep churning over the bottom of your roster. That's how you keep competition going, and you never know when the injury is going to happen and one of those guys have to play for you.
1: Did I hear an air horn?
0: You did. We're going to start some practice. Well,
1: that
0: now.
1: Is
0: the, so, it, will it and, be, and by the way, the difference here is, with the Bills, we can only film. Like, I would have had, that air horn would have meant stop filming.
1: Right.
0: Here in Cleveland, they can film everything.
1: Yeah, and the home team is the maker of the rules, so that's helpful.
0: House rules.
1: That's helpful. That'll help the local news. I don't know how much, well, you're getting stuff for online and whatever. So, is there anything I'm forgetting to ask you about as this thing's getting underway?
0: Yes, one thing that's notable, people were asking how much will the starters play Saturday, if at all, and Joe Brady was asked that. He said he's not going to necessarily decide right now. He said in an ideal world, they get a great practice in today and they can evaluate that, but he hasn't made any decisions yet.
1: Fair enough. All right, enjoy practice. Thanks for checking in. We'll talk to you soon, Sal.
0: Okay, you got it, Brad. Thanks.
1: All right, thank you. There's Sal Capaccio on the Western Hotline. 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Let's go to Toronto for Ryan. Ryan, you're on WGR. Hey.
2: Brad, my man. Honestly, I want to talk about the Coleman injury. I feel really bad for the guy, man. Like, this is actually going to be his make or break year. And all the negative stuff that he got in the media in the preseason.
1: And the Pegula press conference and all that, yep.
2: Yeah. You know, I feel really bad for the guy. Like, and this honestly, I think what no one's talking about is the conditioning and training coaches. What's up with all these injuries for the Bills, like in training camp, before playoffs or during playoffs?
1: Yeah.
2: I'm honestly tired of hearing excuses. Oh, they're injured. Come on, that he's not going to fly next year.
1: Yeah, I don't know, man. I can't knock injuries happen in football all the time, and right now it's not even football yet. So you're not hearing – these might be – I mean, literally everybody who's out right now might be listed as a full go if Saturday's game is a real game. But it isn't. So you've got two competing things. One is you've got guys who, yes, they keep themselves in shape in the offseason in at a much higher level than they used to back in the day. They used to use training camp to get back in shape. That is just not the case anymore in the NFL. So – if you show up out of shape for camp, you're not going to be on the team. But it's not football shape. So you come in, and not being in football shape likely leads to a higher occurrence of injury, minor tweaks, minor sprains. And not having a game leads to a higher level of caution. So that hurts a little bit. Well, don't practice today. We don't have to play until a month from now, almost. It's not quite that. September 13th, we're now at the 20th. But, 3 weeks. You get 3 weeks. I mean, a guy could get hurt real bad in a game. You're like, well, we hope to have him back in 3 weeks. That's where we are. So these guys are out there walking around. And again, Keon Coleman's in a boot. But, you know, like I told you earlier, he was walking around without one the other night at the Erie County Fair. So it's not like he's in traction. Like, he's got a thing on. And if you have an owie, I don't want you doing anything against the Browns. So anybody with an owie, no pads. I don't know. I don't think it's a, you know, what's the deal with all these injuries? I mean, I don't know the severity of any of them. Nothing seems to be massive. The McGovern thing seems to be the one to really focus on. And as Sal brought up, the Coleman thing is a little disconcerting, but I don't know. This is the time of the year where it's okay to be hurt because you don't have any games. So, I don't know. I'm okay with it. Quick timeout. We'll be right back. I'm Brad Ryder. Tim Graham joins me at 2. This is WGR.
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0: program my brain a little bit, but we'll get there. Then they're away for a couple of weeks, as I will be as well with them, at Florida International, which is in Miami, and then at Penn State, which is just covered in cocaine at last check. New scandal. Two September home games. The 3rd and the 26th. Then 3 in October, which is awesome. Home against Western Michigan on the 3rd. Home against UMass on the 17th. Home against Bowling Green on the 24th. Then a couple weeks off. And then the last home game of the season will be midweek action, November 18th. That is a Wednesday home against Central Michigan. It's going to be a fun, interesting season. So much turnover on the roster because of the current state of college football. So it's as much as like you go into a Bills season and we're still just learning about this roster. Now multiply that by 10 when you think about the transition from one year to the next in a D1 college football program, but especially a MAC football program. I trust fully that the head coach, Pete Lembo, is the right guy to navigate through all of this stuff that teams are dealing with, and specifically the Bulls and specifically the MAC are dealing with. But he has been such a difference maker with regard to the vibe, the morale, the feeling in the stadium, the feeling on campus, the feeling in team meetings. Where they are right now compared to where they were when he came in has me excited to see what could happen here. The preseason coaches poll had the Bulls, I think, 6th overall in the MAC, which is no longer a two-division conference. It's just top to bottom. Whoever you play, and we rank you, and that's it. The top two teams go to the MAC championship game, which was different from the way it was for a long time. It used to be, can you beat your opponents in the East and earn your way out of there to get to the MAC championship game in Detroit? That is no longer the case. So there's stuff to relearn as you're getting into each and every college football season because so many things have changed. But really looking forward to it. UB football opening September 3rd, Thursday night, 7 p.m. game against Albany. I'll be there. The game will be played on the Bet 1520. I'll be a part of the broadcast. But you should go to the game because they're fun. Timeout. We'll be right back. Tim Graham from Cleveland on WGR.
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0: year, and he did well. It was a bit of a mixed bag, but they got started well, got into a rhythm, hit a couple of plays. James Cook had a couple of nice runs, and then stalled out in the red zone. Josh Allen overthrew a couple balls, and I couldn't quite see through the crowd of people because I'm watching from ground level. Whoever the running back was on one play got what would have been tackled in the backfield for a loss. And then the Bills' twos then came in for their 11-on-11 versus the Browns' second-string defense. So it's just been pretty, by the book so far. No fireworks, no fights.
1: Mm-hmm.
0: Both coaches have talked about their desire for their guys to keep their cool today, even though both training camps have featured quite a bit of chippiness with the Browns, even maybe disciplining some players. We don't really know. Some were maybe held out of practice yesterday or the day before because of it. Todd Monken's going to talk after practice. Everybody's been on their best behavior so far.
1: Well, that's good to hear. What do you think of these joint practices? Do you think that they are a valuable exercise from the ones that you've witnessed? Is it always a good idea? Is it sometimes a good idea? Is it a good idea when you've got a new coach, when you got a lot of roster turnover? Like what makes it make sense?
0: I think that they are a great idea, and I could see the NFL going to more of a system to where guys or teams pair up. And, hey, let's have joint workouts and phase out even more of the preseason games. Although the preseason game's a bit of a boondoggle regarding income.
1: Sure.
0: Teams get to keep that income on the broadcast side because they have their own broadcast. They get to sell their own advertising. That's one of the rare things that does not end up in the pie with revenue sharing. So Jerry Jones makes a ton of money off of his preseason broadcasts, more than the Bills would or the Cincinnati Bengals. The Bills, as popular as they are with their fan base and by any metric you see or these popularity polls, the new Nielsen rankings that come out where they do fan interest or audience interest, and the Bills are at the top. I do need to get out of the way right now because a sea of Bills players are jogging right to me, and I think I might be where they're exactly. The Bills offensive line are going to do drills. So
1: the band is on the field.
0: A little bit.
1: The band is on the field.
0: Yes. The Graham was on the field.
1: The Graham is on the field. Okay. And now here comes the O-line.
0: I think I've cleared. It looks like we're going to maybe have some Bills O-grunts versus the Browns D-grunts. So this could be some fun battles here that we'll get to watch. I don't think we're going to quite see nutcracker drills, but we're going to get to see the big boys go at it. I'll just stay right where I am and take a ganders.
1: This is where fights happen,
0: like,
1: right?
0: It. Yeah, exactly. I've heard Sal talk about it because I was standing near him when he was on with you earlier. It's controlled, and you don't have your quarterback being taken to the ground. Josh Allen can get an honest look at some defensive game planning with whatever he needs or whatever they want to work at, and not worry about getting his head ripped off by a Bills defender or a Browns defender, and vice versa. So it's quite valuable. We were talking before.
1: Well, that's just a regular cutout. There we go.
0: Zion Johnson. Oh wait, did we have another issue again?
1: It was 5 seconds long. It was just standard cell phone thing. It wasn't the crazy thing that seems to happen lately.
0: What goes on with me when I'm on?
1: I don't know.
0: So Zion Johnson spoke before practice. The Browns have a interesting thing. I've never seen a team do this before, where they have their players talk before practice. It's almost like baseball or the NBA, where you can get guys before the game. But anyway, Zion Johnson, the Bills' offensive tackle. I asked him the question, do you game plan for these, or at least do some scouting, because you want to win these reps? Guys are fighting for jobs, so mm-hmm. you might as well go scout who you might be going up against. And he said, yes, we do. And we studied the Bills' defense a little bit, as much as we could, taking a look at Jim Leonard, what he likes to do. The 3-4 front that we're not seeing against our defense every day in practice, it creates a great value for them. And like I said, these guys can work on it as long as they want within the parameters of the collective bargaining agreement, of course. But mm-hmm. you're going rep after rep after rep. I'm watching these drills right here. and you got the Bills offensive line, they're doing these one-on-one

0: and drills, and it's a whistle. They're putting the ball down. 20 seconds later, there's another whistle. You're not waiting for TV timeouts, going to commercial, looking at a replay, change of quarters, all these different things that slow you down. And there's a lot of standing around during the game. There's not much standing around at a practice, as you know. They try to maximize every second of these things. And so that's where I think the value comes in, is you get to rapid fire, go through a bunch of plays. You at least used to be.
1: I know what you're doing. I know what you're going to say, because I was about to say
0: it. You want to guess?
1: Yes, 100% I want to guess, because I was about to say it, and we think alike, and I think you're about to talk about Chris Moneymaker and how he became a World Series of Poker champion.
0: You're right.
1: Because you could play so many online games, not just one at a time,
0: but deal, deal, deal, deal,
1: and you can have four games going at the same time, and you just get so many extra hands in, and next thing you know, you have leveled yourself up quickly. How do we do that? That was pretty good, right?
0: Yeah, Chris Ivey used to do it. I saw a feature story on him one time, playing six games at once.
1: Phil Ivey.
0: And you see, like, these kids are doing Phil Ivey, playing not only hand after hand after hand quickly, but at the same time, you're reading this hand, this hand, this hand, this hand, against this flop, against this river, and you're in different stages of different hands all at the same time. And so, yeah, the speed aspect of it, you hear chess players talk about that too.
1: Mm-hmm.
0: Speed chess makes them a lot better.
1: Yeah.
0: So I think from just a sheer volume of rep standpoint, this is speed reading. This is heavy duty, quick. I mean, I'm sure that there are guys who are going to walk off this practice field in Berea today feeling like they learned a lot and feel like the season is that much further along than just a regular practice or even a preseason game where they might play a series or two. They're getting a lot of work in today.
1: The other thing that's cool about it, and it kind of goes to the way that we've been talking about camp and practice anyway, the thing where, you know, DJ Moore makes the great catch amongst three defensive backs, and it's like, that is awesome, except for the defense that didn't stop him. But then Jim Leonard's like, well, we would have gotten it to the ground had it been a real thing, but we don't want to lay out DJ Moore. And then yesterday I'm listening to Mike Shope, and he's got a guest on from Cleveland, and he's like, yeah, you know, the defense looks pretty good, but we want to find out if that's because it keeps playing against the Browns. And I was like, yeah, going against Shedeur Sanders and, you know, Deshaun Watson and what's his name? Dylan Gabriel. It's not exactly Josh Allen. So they were looking forward to a test against somebody where at least you know who you're rooting for in each matchup. And that's probably a nice thing for these coaches to have as well.
0: Yeah, and for us in the media too, because we can be binary regarding it. We're not trying to constantly ride the fence for the same reasons. So people are constantly asking us, hey, how does so-and-so look? How does this unit look? How does Jim Leonard's defense look? And all the things you just said are the reasons why we can't answer it. And even after that first preseason game, still tough to answer, but I'm going to be a lot smarter about this team than I was 2 hours ago.
1: Yeah, and that makes sense. Do you did you go into today knowing what you are intending to write about next? You probably have a couple different things that you're working on at all times.
0: Yeah, I had a couple ideas. One of them already flamed out because of the way the Browns do their media. I just assumed it was going to be a pretty standard operation, and that's my fault. I should have checked on it. So I had some Browns players I wanted to talk to that I won't have a chance to. First couple of stories I wanted to do, but I'll do something on the fly, and let's see what happens today. I think that you know, something could emerge. Maybe not, probably not, probably not. But what if Josh Allen throws three picks, or what if a fight breaks out, or what if? Here's the thing: I was talking with Joe Biscaglia about it before practice began, and as you get to see, like you said, the Browns are eager to see how their defense looks against a legitimate offense. If Josh Allen looks good today, then that doesn't mean much. But if the Browns look good today, that offense, then it probably does mean much. We may have a Browns injury, so don't let me get too but we have hang on a second. Who do we get? Alex Wright, their starting defensive end, is being helped off the field. He looks pretty upset. He was in a drill with Spencer Brown. Nothing dirty, just buckled. It's practice. You hold your breath on these things. I can tell Spencer Brown looks a little I don't want to say upset, but he's concerned for, you know, because it happened while he was going up against the guy. They got something happened. And so the Browns, again, you hate to just go based on visuals, but this guy does, they're loading him into the cart, I think, pretty quickly here. He needs two trainers to help him get off. And again, it's the starting defensive end, Alex Wright. So just because I am here and reporting on it, they're setting him down. They're not putting him in the cart. They're going to sit him down on his butt and maybe work on some stuff here. But anyways, back to the Bills. That's what happens in these things. And I forget what the question was. Oh, what am I working on? I don't know. We're going to see what happens. And hopefully something like that doesn't happen for the Bills, because that's probably what I'd be writing on, right?
1: Well, also,
0: the way around that Spencer Brown was being helped off the field, and that's what I'm writing about.
1: Well, also, though, you think about we've seen fights at joint practices, and they start somewhere. And even with an accident, this could be the precursor to somebody thinks Spencer Brown did something wrong. So now somebody's mad at Spencer Brown, and now somebody's defending Spencer Brown. And that you could be getting into that cycle. That's a possibility.
0: True. Although I see that there's no barking, no yapping back and forth. Everybody seems to think that this was pretty straightforward on both sides.
1: Good.
0: So yeah, but you're right. You don't know what's going to set it off. You don't know what. What's going to light the tinder?
1: What do you know about their plan for this practice? The way you're describing it, it seems like they should stick around until it gets dark. But I know they're not going to do that.
0: Yeah, another Browns player just went down with a flag involved. I don't know if they're calling that a hold, but Mike Hall Jr., backup defensive tackle, just went down grabbing at his neck and his head. So if there's a sequence. Maybe it's not just one moment, Brad. As you know, in sports, sometimes it's a sequence of events. And if on the fourth of out of six plays, something happens.
1: Right. That's when we get to a WTF is going on stage, and then people get mad, and these are large men who play a physical game.
0: And it's hot, you know, the whole thing.
1: Yeah. So what do you know about the plan for the day? How long does this go? How do they decide when they're done? Obviously the coaches work together to map it out, but what do you anticipate over the course of the rest of the day?
0: You know, I'm unsure. Yeah. I wish I did know that. I'm guessing they're going to go an hour and a half to 2 hours, which is pretty standard. Joe Brady did say that what happens today, how efficient they are, how much work they get out of today, will determine whether the ones play on Saturday night. So I think that there's some incentive for the ones to, if they want the night off on Saturday, to give it extra effort right now. Whether they're doing that, I don't really know. But, you know, we can't tell how Joe Brady, how happy he's going to be with this, especially after we're just at it for, less than an hour? We'll see what happens. If there's a bunch of fights break out and things get crazy, then maybe the coach Monken has cut a couple of practices short because he doesn't think they're getting good work. He's getting upset with his guys and says you haven't earned the right to be out here on the field. Go home. And some players might look at that as, well, great, but the whole thing is you still got to get your work done at some point,
1: right?
0: And that's where the return has to come in. So I think it looks like we're going back to another special teams phase here. What do you call it? A unit? Whatever. Inning?
1: I don't know. Station. Whatever. It's called a station.
0: Like, yeah. Station. Yeah, they're going to whatever. they're going back to that. So I think that's when the regulars get to rest a little bit and get ready to gas up for the next 11 on 11.
1: I have a question. This is nitpicking a little bit, but we have not seen – we've got two punters in camp, the one from last year and the new one in Tommy Dolman, Mitch Vishnofsky, and Tommy Dolman, and nobody punted in the first preseason game. And then after it, and even today, Joe Brady is still saying he didn't get a chance to punt in the preseason game. If you're there and you want to work on something, you punt in the preseason game, but he wanted to do other things. So he chose not to do it. It's, again, nitpicking. But if Joe Brady wants his team to punt, he should have them punt. So we should find out how this punter is in a game situation. He'd better do that on Saturday, right?
0: Yeah, maybe we'll see a kneel down on third. You know, third and four, and we'll just get in victory formation so we can punt. let's not get the first down here, boys.
1: Right, it's not crazy.
0: I'm sure they'll be doing that. No, they'll be doing that here. In fact, that might be what they're doing right now. I'm still staying back where I was, away from the action, just because I'm going to have to probably move again as soon as they get done with this drill. But actually, the Jugs gun is out there. They're not even using a live kicker in this. It's now the Browns kicking off to the Bills. So they're working on that. While everybody else catches their breath. So it'll be a little more downtime here until we see some more heavy action and the ones go against the ones some more.
1: What were the what was the drill that led to the two Browns being banged up a little bit? What were they doing?
0: It was just a one-on-one pass rushing drill. So it was Bill's offensive line versus Browns' defensive line. And they'd have one-on-one, and, you know, at the whistle, the guy would either line up over the guard or the tackle and either try to go outside. And different reps, you know, different types of things that they're working on, just different pass rushing moves. And, yeah, the card is now coming out for Alex Wright, left leg. Here's the thing. If I were on Cleveland radio right now, people would be leaning into it, but I don't know if Bills fans even care, but Alex Wright being carted off.
1: Well, you're right. We care less because he's not a player on this team, but if this is the direction that this thing is going, it's a reminder that, you know, like we don't want so-and-so to play in a preseason game because he could get hurt. He could also get hurt doing one-on-one drills at a joint practice that is seemingly a safer environment. Having Josh Allen not play in the preseason game makes sense. He's in red today. But if you're going to have the practice, you're going to have concerns. And, you know, we had a caller earlier saying, what's going on with all these injuries to the Bills? I don't feel like they're super injured. I feel like they're in a, cautionary mode because they don't play for 3 weeks. And that's all right. Guys that, you know, if this is a game, they participate, but you can get hurt always.
0: Yeah, it's a bunch of little ones. There's been nothing, you know, where you're thinking, with the exception of Connor McGovern. There hasn't been I don't want to belittle that. I mean, that is the big one.
1: No, but for the 10 guys that aren't practicing, McGovern's the one we're really thinking about.
0: That's right. The others, it's okay. If there were a game right now, I don't even know if Keon Coleman would be in the boot. We don't know. We don't know how serious it is, and maybe we'll find out today after practice. But he is still in the boot, walking around here, but looks to be in good spirits. He's throwing the ball around, moving around as much as you can, which is why you put the boot on. He's not going to hurt it anymore when it's locked in that thing. So, and guys are in boots all the time for pretty minor things, and then they play the very next game. So it doesn't seem like the Bills are dealing with anything substantial when it comes to injuries. So, yeah, people who are calling asking, hey, what's going on here? What's with all this? I think they've been pretty healthy and have you should be knocking on wood that whatever they have been doing keeps up.
1: I threw this at Sal earlier, but I'll throw it at you too. I have information that Keon Coleman, so Tuesday practice at the stadium, he was in a boot, and that was noteworthy, and we talked about it afterward. That night, he was at the Erie County Fair in sneakers and walking around like a regular person. So Sal said, still in a boot. You said, still in a boot. I'm just here to say the boot comes off. And then he went to the fair, and now the boot's back on while he's on the field. So I don't know what that means, but it's worth noting, I think.
0: I saw some video of him at the Erie County Fair on Monday, so I was thinking that was before the boot.
1: No, I have a friend who saw him Tuesday.
0: He certainly seems to like the Erie County Fair, but it's hard to get around the Erie County Fair in a boot. Maybe he just doesn't like the scraping of that plastic on asphalt. Maybe that's just something that gives him the heebie-jeebies.
1: I was going to use heebie-jeebies. Man, we are simpatico today, Tim. We're nailing this. This is great. anything else you want to let me know about before I let you go? I don't have any more questions. I'm not there.
0: No, but if anything happens, anything erupts, I'll be happy to come in with a live report. How's that?
1: Sounds great. Good deal. Thanks, Tim.
0: All right. Thanks, Brad.
1: All right. There is Tim Graham live from camp. Wrong button. There we go. All better. Phone line open, 803-0550, if you would like to chime in. So two different live reports from practice. I like when there's stuff going on during the show. Instead of, middle of the day, we're just kind of reacting to yesterday and talking about what's coming up tonight and that sort of thing. But to have action I was going to say actual action, but I don't like that how that sounded. It's nice. And to have multiple people down there reporting back is pretty great. But that does open up the final 40 minutes or so of this show to you. And if you are inclined to call in, feel free at 803-0550 as we connect with the fans. Courtesy of Northtown Kia, I'm doing more things today than I probably should be during the show. One is that I haven't been doing it for the last hour or so, but I've got a mock draft open on my screen, getting ready for my fantasy football draft on Saturday, which this is more prep than I've put into my fantasy draft in many years. Two conversations with Mike Shope, plus got my app set up, plus doing a mock auction draft. The mock auction draft does not account for the fact that Josh Allen is going to go for way more than he should because there are too many people who just want him. The math doesn't say to spend more than it's an auction draft, $200 you get for your whole team. The math, I think, the app says he's like a $38 player. Running backs are in the 60s. He's going to go for something higher than $38 for sure because of just, you know, as Mike said yesterday, in a regular draft with the snake draft, where you're just, you know, going in order, Mike said Allen is literally the first quarterback off the board in every draft he's in. So there is an excitement level about him. Obviously, he's been super productive, and he's just fun to have on your team. We know that as fans in Buffalo, but fantasy owners know it as well. He's just fun. He's fun to root for. He's fun to watch. He's going to rack up points for it, like all of it. And, okay, I've got this app that's telling me don't bid more than X number of dollars for this player, but that's just not the way reality is going to work. As of right now, this shows three quarterbacks in Tier 1, and it's Allen, Drake May, Joe Burrow. The price that they're recommending here for each is Allen 38, then a drop-off to Drake May and Joe Burrow at 25, and then after that, it's down to 14, 12, 10, etc. If you want them, you can get them. That's the beauty of a fantasy draft. But it's going to cost you more than it should mathematically. So I'm in a little bit of a tough spot and battling with, you know, almost half of the league consists of Bills fans. I think there are different, you know, there are three different kinds of leagues, really. I mean, there are a million different kinds, but there's the I'm in Buffalo. Like, my kids are in fantasy football. That's all they care about is the Bills. You know, so like they're just going to fight for Josh Allen. If you get the first pick, you're probably getting him. Then there's the Shope version where it's like, we have no allegiance to anything. We are doing, this is math. And then there's kind of the hybrid where it's my friends trying to push each other to overpay for things while we're drinking beer. And it's like this crazy fun weekend. So it's like this chaotic draft. We care, but we don't, if you will. Like, it's not as serious. And it's fun to mess with people. And I'm trying to prevent myself and my friends. Well, I want other people to overpay. I don't know. I've got fantasy stuff in my head. And then the other thing that I'm doing is, I think I've told this story. I bought one of those birdhouses with the camera on it. And this was, it was a Mother's Day gift. So I bought this thing, set it up, and almost immediately it worked great. We had like a cardinal show up within the first 2 days. And then there's an Oriole. Like, it was all very, it's very colorful. You get the visual, but I get a notification on my phone like there's action at your camera. Well, when we first had the camera, I had it strapped to this, it's like a laundry pole that's left over in my yard, like with the thing for hanging. We don't use it for anything, except we've got a couple bird feeders hanging from it. So I put it on there, but the way that it attached, I had to use this, like a strap to wrap it around the pole. It didn't really connect. It was just being held as tight as possible until squirrels started dive bombing it from the fence. And then that would knock it down, spill the bird seed. It would ruin it. So we put it out of commission for a month or so. And then I finally got around to ordering a pole made specifically for this. So then I set it up in a completely different spot in the yard. I read recommendations. You don't want to be near a fence where they can make the leap. You got to, you know, prep against squirrels. It's not a squirrel feeder. I wouldn't have bought a camera, a squirrel feeder with a camera. Stupid. Got it set up on the pole in a totally different spot of the yard, and we had it there for a week. No birds. There's like a hummingbird that came and looked at it, went, nah. So then I read more about it. You need to be somewhat near a tree so that they feel protected, and then you'll start getting all these different species. So I moved it back to near where the other pole is, but not at the pole. Well, today I'm getting notifications of videos, and I'm expecting to see beautiful, colorful birds. You know what I'm seeing? Big, bushy squirrel tail standing on top of my bird feeder. It didn't fall down. But we can't have this. This is not what we're doing. I didn't buy squirrel food. I bought bird seed. Is it squirrel seed? So I dug the thing out right before I came here, and then I moved it, I don't know, 8 feet to make it a treacherous dive for the squirrel to go from fence. It's away from the fence enough, but the squirrel can go up the pole. So I had to get it away from the other pole. I've got a squirrel baffle on my pole, which is just like, it looks like the...
2: Is this squirrel American Ninja Warrior?
1: Yes, they all are. Is this what this is? It's not just one. They're all like this. You can't tell them apart. But they're all like this. But this baffle looks like, you know, the cone that you put on a dog so it can't lick its wound after it has surgery? It looks like that, but it's installed on the pole, and it's kind of floppy. So if the squirrel tries to get up, it gets caught under the cone, can't get up there. And if it somehow leaps to the cone, it'll slide right off the cone. Pretty good. Since moving it, I've seen no squirrels, and the best hummingbird video we've ever acquired happened because the hummingbird came in and was like, yeah, I'm going to stick around. And it did like a 30-second stint right in front of my camera. So there's a lot going on the show. Can you tell that I'm in my 50s now? Damn it. All right, 803-0550. Your call is next if you call at 803-0550, because we like to connect with the fans, courtesy of Northtown Kia. Quick timeout. I'll be right back. I'm Brad. It's WGR.
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13: Well, I think he's still a top-tier quarterback no matter what happens. I think we just have more of a conversation about whether or not his window is closing. It doesn't get easier to me than this to get to the Super Bowl. Mahomes coming off the injury. You got a couple of young quarterbacks in Denver and New England that you have to go through. Lamar Jackson hasn't been at his best self in the last couple of years. So I think this could be the opportunity if he misses it. I think a lot of people wonder if he's ever going to get one, but he's still a top-tier quarterback, and I don't think he's going to make a trade request or anything. He just might be on his way to being the next Dan Marino of this generation.
0: Myron Metcalf, ESPN Radio. All right. Marino, all right. It's such a different player. Because thinking back, and I know I was biased, and I just liked the Bills and hated everybody back then. So I did not like watching Dan Marino play at all. I never found him entertaining or fun. He had a very quick release, and he was difficult to sack. But aside from that, and part of it is like we just watch the Bills beat them all the time and prevent them. Once Jim Kelly was here, it's like, oh, all right, you got Marino, but we got all this stuff. So I don't have the level of respect for Marino's game that I probably would if I didn't grow up rooting against him as a Bills fan. So I recognize that. And I also recognize my bias with Josh Allen. But I also, over the years, have become better at sort of separating the fandom from the analysis. And I just don't think Marino was, I just don't think there's a comparison there because of how differently they played the position. Allen's the most fun quarterback I've ever seen play. And Marino was just boring. He had a rocket arm and he just seemed like a crybaby to me. Like I just,

0: I didn't like the team. I don't like the colors. I didn't like their logo. You can't put a helmet on a dolphin. It doesn't work. It doesn't even fit. Even when you draw it, it doesn't. I just hated that. But if Josh Allen completes his career, and he's a Hall of Famer now, I think, he's going to have that kind of respect, even if he doesn't win. Like, the Marino's the guy where it's just kind of the exception. Everybody else had to win a Super Bowl, and with Marino, it's like, yeah, he got there early, and what was he supposed to do? I think that's kind of the way he's perceived. I feel like that might be the way Josh is perceived. Obviously, there's so much left to be determined. And I'm also not ready to say he's not going to win a Super Bowl. But, you know, whatever. It's August. That's what a guy on ESPN radio is saying. Hey, if this guy doesn't win a Super Bowl, he's pretty great. But maybe we'll look at him like Dan Marino, who everyone considers great anyway. 803-0550 is the number. Kevin in Buffalo, you're on WGR. What's up?
1: Hey, man. Coleman was definitely at the fairgrounds Tuesday with a walking boot on. It was definitely all over the internet. What pictures of him with a walking boot on?
0: All right. Well, I talked to a friend of mine who was right next to him and saw him wearing sneakers. So
1: all you got to do is look it up.
0: All I got to do is trust people I know to tell me the truth. So, well, yeah, thanks.
1: Pictures don't lie.
0: What's that? Pictures do lie. Pictures lie all the time. Pictures lie constantly. That's why we got into something with this last week or 2 weeks ago, because pictures do lie about views from seats in stadiums if the camera is not at the eyeball. Maybe he had it on part of the time. Maybe he had it off part of the time. I don't know. I just know that a friend of mine saw him standing there walking around in sneakers. The report was he's not wearing a boot. He's wearing two sneakers. He's got two sneakers on. That's my report. And that was it. So, yeah, look. All right. Have you seen pictures of him in a walking boot at the fair?
2: I haven't. All the pictures I've seen are him wearing sneakers, not in a boot at all.
0: I'm going to try using the live audio thing here. Because, I mean, you got to... Oh, my God. Okay. What am I doing here? I'm going to do Ask Google. We're going to... I like Gemini lately. Gemini is my AI of choice. Let's check with AI. Because AI doesn't lie, right? All right. I'm going to use the microphone and hope it picks it up. I have to approve the microphone to be used. Yes, just use it. Allow. Yes. Hit this button. No, submit. That's nothing. It's not working. All right, I'll type it. Are there photos of Keon Coleman in a walking boot at the Erie County Fair? I'm ready for AI to just be like, What are you asking me? It won't, because it always pretends that it knows everything. All right. Are there photos of Keon Coleman in a walking boot at the Erie County Fair? Searching the web.
3: All you got to do is look it up.
0: Keon Coleman was spotted by fans at the Erie County Fair playing carnival games and posing with young fans. However, while reports and team updates confirmed he was wearing a protective walking boot around that time following a minor foot and toe sprain during the preseason opener, photos of his feet, specifically showing the walking boot at the fairgrounds, haven't surfaced publicly. The circulating photos shared by fan groups and attendees showed him framed from the waist up while hanging out on the midway and posing with kids. While local reporting confirmed he spent the evening walking around playing games and giving prizes he won to local children, the walking boot itself was only captured in photos during the subsequent Bills practice sessions on the sidelines. Don't call me with your crap, man. I got friends. I've broken one story here. It's not even a story. It was a joke. He called me as a joke, like, I got some breaking news for you. And then I believed him. I don't need a second source. Good God, man. 803-0550 is the number. Yeah, I found one picture of him from Facebook. I haven't even opened Twitter today. Maybe people are like really mad at me for saying this, and I'm completely wrong. Let's see. If I'm way off on this in my mentions, I will easily find pictures of Keon Coleman in a boot at the Erie County Fair. Here's one thing that says Tuesday night in a boot. It's not a picture. Pictures don't lie. Oh, here we go. What's this picture? He's got pinkish purplish pants on. And if I zoom in, I can't see his foot very well. Maybe it's a sneaker that contains... That's not a boot. Those are... Maybe it's a boot that looks like a sneaker. All right, maybe we'll just throw this whole thing out.
2: Yeah, now taking a look, there's a video on Twitter.

0: put me in a walking boot, and it was this massive thing that came up to my, almost to my knee. It's not that, but this picture that I'm seeing right now is something that is not as normal as a sneaker. So I'm done with that source. He's out.
1: The source fed you wrong information.
0: He was mostly just joking around, and then the whole thing was supposed to be a joke. But then if it ends up being not correct, then what are we doing here? All right, we got to be a little bit more careful. We'll be a little bit more careful.
1: First touchdown pass was thrown in 11-on-11.
0: Shedeur Sanders to who?
1: No.
0: Oh,
1: it was Josh Allen.
0: Okay.
1: It was Josh, but to who?
0: That was to Steven Gosnell.
1: No.
0: That was to Ray Davis.
1: No.
0: Was it a receiver?
1: No.
0: Kincaid?
1: No.
0: Knox?
1: No.
0: Hawes.
1: Correct.
0: Jackson Hawes.
1: Jackson Hawes. First touchdown of 11-on-11.
0: All right. I got a message here about squirrels and bird feeders. I used to have the same issue with my feeders and squirrels. They'll always be an issue. But if you get hot bird seed, that helps. Birds can't taste spicy, but squirrels don't like. Also, if you get a squirrel's feeder and put corn and nuts in it, they'll tend to defer to that feeder more. I don't want to draw squirrels to my yard. Thank you for the assist there. I've been reading about this stuff way too much. They make hot bird seed, or am I just dumping habanero all over it? Birds can't taste spicy. See, we're learning new things today. Let's go to Ray next in Clarence. Ray, you're on WGR. Hello.
2: Hey, Brad. We're about the same age. I'm 53, and I'm going to give you analysis of something to Nolan Ryan in the mid-80s.
0: Okay.
2: Just because I was 12, 13. One of the mid-80s, he was 8-16 as a pitcher. Now, you would think, whoa, he must have had a terrible year. But yet his ERA was mid-2s.
0: Uh-huh.
2: It's because he didn't have the run support. And my analysis or comparison is to Josh Allen. When I hear about people saying, you know, the window's closing, I don't know how many playoff games Josh has been in. I don't know, 15, 16, 18. And from regular season to the playoffs, he has elevated his game. His stats are incredible, with the exception of maybe Denver, and that wasn't even a half-bad game. It's just they had more turnovers. Our points are up. His statistics are up. It has been the defense and the defensive coach and the showing of the defense that has not supported him, just like the run support of Nolan Ryan. Mm-hmm. Sorry to go back 40 years. So when I hear people say his, it ain't him. It is not him. He has gotten better in the playoffs. So when I hear stupid stuff like in your promo of Mac or whoever that guy was, you know, is it his window? How about it's the defensive coach? I know we got a new guy, but
0: right.
2: McDermott's window was closing. That's where it failed us, was the defensive showing in all those games, because I would love to know how many points we allow per game in the playoffs as opposed to regular season. That also went up.
0: Yeah, it's gross. Our good friend Bob Gaughan, and sometimes contributor to the show, he broke the whole thing down last year and established that Josh Allen is by a lot the best statistical quarterback in playoff losses in the history of the NFL. I think even without the numbers, you can probably picture it. I just default to the Chiefs game, the 13 seconds game. It's like, yep, he lost it. Team game. This is why I've always been against wins and losses as a quarterback stat. And if you want to update your reference, you don't have to go back to Nolan Ryan. Just look at Paul Skeens. Before the recent stuff where his velocity's down and all that, just look at his performance since he's been with the Pirates and all of the stats, and then look at the wins and losses, and it doesn't work. And that ain't Paul Skeens. I promise you that it's not Paul Skeens. So it's just an updated version of the same reference, but I get it. I don't want to argue about Keon Coleman in a boot. It's a different kind of boot. It looks like a sneaker. He probably wouldn't be out walking around the fair on multiple nights if he was injured. That was meant to be, I tried to say that word twice. If he was injured, is what I meant to do there. All right, time out. We'll be right back. Stick around. I'm Brad. It's WGR.
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0: 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And on August 22nd, two of boxing's biggest take center stage. 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
0: It's time to put up or shut up. 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

0: what Sal was talking about, what Tim was talking about, because he's not participating. During the break, I've only got a minute and a half here, although I will be on in the next segment with Mike Shope, as we've been doing that all week. Just kind of, he jumps in here, I jump in there. It's been fun. So I'll still be with you, but you use the word, Dan, kerfuffle, when talking about what's going on at the joint practice between the Bills and the Browns. What do we know about that?
1: Basically, it was just after a play, there was just a crowd of Bills players, really only a couple of Browns, but it was on what would be technically the Bills sideline. C.J. Gardner-Johnson, I even saw go in it.
0: And he's
1: it,
0: not even practicing.
1: He's not even, he's doesn't got a helmet on, and he's just like, I'm going to be a part of this anyway. So that's all we kind of know about the kerfuffle. No, like, big punches. No, nobody got thrown on the floor or suplexed or their helmet thrown. None of that yet.
0: All right. You also mentioned Ian Wheeler running someone over, and my first question was, is it Tim Graham? Because they tried to attack him with a golf cart after the practice the one day. Not the team, but, like, the staff at the new stadium. And then he was almost run over by the offensive line earlier today. He seems to be a target. Did Ian Wheeler target Tim Graham?
1: Unfortunately for us, no. Good for Tim.
0: Good for Tim. Yeah, that would be a good story.
1: That would be funny. I would love to hear a live update of Tim Graham getting carted off. Because
0: I don't want him carted off. Well, I just think it would be funny if he got... That's not what you took it too far. You took it too far.
1: Oh, I took it too far. All right.
0: A little bit.
1: I'm sorry, Tim.
0: Slightly too far.
1: I would never hope for your injury, Tim.
0: All right. I'm done with this part of the show, and now I'm going to move over to the other seat while Mike comes in here. And then he said, are you going to stay? And I said, yeah. I said, what are we going to do? And he said, I'll figure that out. So Mike will command the first segment of the show, because Bulldog is still off. He's out in a canoe somewhere, or a fishing boat, or I don't know. He's been all over the place. I keep seeing pictures from him where he's out living in the wilderness. I don't know. But he'll be back eventually. He's just been gone for a while. Timeout. Mike Shope is next. Thanks for listening. I'm off tomorrow, but I'll be back on Monday. Bye.
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0: before I even started with Awaken 180, I wanted to understand the program, Paige, the owner, and then what happens after those first few weeks that are so exciting. 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

0: There's something about Mary.
1: Yeah. Abby Elliott's father, The Bear, lots of stuff she's been in.
0: Okay.
1: So he would... The Chris Elliott Show was a talk show exactly like Letterman's during Letterman, right? So, you know, he'd come out. He basically was just mimicking Letterman, making fun of him. But, you know, then you'd see, they'd have a camera three. You'd see Dave sitting there at his desk with a cigar. And then, you know, I'd like to introduce my first guest, Linda Carter. I thought I was here to see Dave. The Chris. So, you know, I feel like this is a little bit adjacent to that. Are you ready for... Saturday.
0: No.
1: After all our conversations all week, you're not ready.
0: Well, this is two different questions. Am I ready? No. Am I more ready than I've ever been? Yes. Have I downloaded the app that I'm going to use on my computer instead of fighting with everybody else 5 minutes before the draft to download it and get it? I've tested. I've got a mock draft open that I'm working with.
1: What are you using?
0: May I ask? Football Guys.
1: Great. The Draft Dominator.
0: The Draft Dominator from Football Guys. I've been using that for years. But I don't practice, so I'm in the moment, surrounded by all my friends, and it's time, and I'm always scrambling, because we reveal the draft order right before, and then we announce the team names, but instead of the people, so I'm not used to the names being the people yet, and it just gets all weird, so I'm eliminating a variable by learning my way around Draft Dominator before I sit down. Mm-hmm. And even if I don't complete an entire mock draft, I might do 10 of them. I might just do this one. I might stop. But I feel better about I feel better prepared than I have been in the past, because you gave me a couple of tidbits over the course of the last week or so. And I've got my thing. I paid for it. And then I already canceled, because I only want it for the draft. I don't need football guys telling me what to do all year.
1: Okay.
0: So I already paid for it and canceled, and I'm good for a month. So that's good. I won't get this. Most years I have to call. It's November. I'm like, hey, you just charged me $20 a month for the last 3 months.
1: You don't feel bad
0: about
1: that?
0: I feel great about it.
1: Okay.
0: I don't need it. I'm not going to use it.
1: I can't do that.
0: You can't what?
1: I can't subscribe to something and then cancel it immediately on purpose.
0: You could.
1: It feels wrong.
0: It's essentially...
1: I could, but I would never.
0: Well, no. It's essentially buying a high-tech version of the magazines we used to buy 20 years ago in the store.
1: They also sell magazines.
0: Yeah. Do people buy those still?
1: I guess because they make them.
0: But you see it in, like, April, and it's ready.
1: It's ready right now. I don't know when it was... I think it was finalized maybe, like, a month ago.
0: But...
1: The Football Guys edition.
0: I don't trust the things I see online. I don't trust that they're up to date. I'm never ready for the draft. I want to draft 10 seconds before the draft.
1: I'm just saying you're buying the service and then canceling it so you don't have to pay for it.
0: No, I paid for it.
1: You're canceling it so you don't get renewed.
0: So I don't get renewed.
1: Okay,
0: yeah.
1: Fine.
0: No,
1: I'm not criticizing that.
0: Oh, no, I just need it for
1: the
0: draft.
1: That.
0: So, yeah. So
1: I thought you were sort of taking on a trial and then intention of...
0: No, I buy this instead of spending $10 on a magazine like I used to. I spend $20 on this thing, and then it's on my screen. But I'm not going to do the annual plan.
1: Okay.
0: And it costs more to get the monthly plan, but I don't want next month. I only want this month, so we're good.
1: Okay. So you don't really have to worry so much about the draft order unless you want to sort of like pick by pick track the draft through the app because you're auction.
0: Correct.
1: I have been in... I use that app a lot. When I was getting kind of crazy into this, I was letting that Draft Dominator tell me everything to do. I was just like, well, this is computer intelligence, and they'll know better than I would. So I was letting it, and I had friends who were like, are you serious? You're just going to let the thing make your picks for you? I'm like, absolutely. And then I came to think, okay, well, I need to have a little bit of a human element involved here, and I gained enough experience where I thought, well, I think it can happen in a home league that app is too smart for itself, where you're not, there are going to be big reaches happening and your app isn't going to anticipate that.
0: Right.
1: And so you need to be able to, because there's going to be value to scoop up along the way that the computer would not expect.
0: Yes. And it's so not accounting for, although there are settings in here when I can build in the biases of these other people. I don't know how much this might be what I do from the time I get home from the Bisons game tonight until I get in the car to go to Saratoga tomorrow. It might be the entire night that I get caught up in it, or I might close the computer and open it until right before the draft.
1: You're just going to have to move fast on draft day if nobody knows the order and the names of the teams until like right before it starts.
0: Yes, that part.
1: Because you're going to have to be really quick with like making sure. If Ben, for instance, is like, in your opinion, and I'm not telling

0: I'm not announcing here that you told me this as like a one on a scale of 1 to 10 in terms of like sort of his expertise level.
1: Sure.
0: And you put into the app that Ben is a one. You got to make sure if Ben names his team, you know, some pun off of some player, like you just look up and do a search. You're gonna have to know that's Ben.
1: Right. That is the problem that I run into. But I am isolating that as my issue. The only real issue here is now everything else is going to be ready. I've got the cap built in. I've got the rules. You know, it's linked to the league. All of the stuff
0: is in there. I'm so jealous.
1: Of the fact that I'm going to do an in-person draft?
0: Yes.
1: Yeah, it is fun.
0: I'm playing golf Saturday.
1: Yeah.
0: I have not hit a ball this year, literally.
1: Yep.
0: I don't know.
1: That's every year.
0: You want to trade places?
1: No, I got to go. They'd be so confused if you just got in the car.
0: I'm here for Brad.
1: You could borrow my truck and drive over to Ray's house and then just get in his car.
0: Pick up Scott and Ray.
1: Right.
0: And Dan.
1: Yep. And you'll be good. We're all leaving from Ray's. So you can take my truck. No, I don't want to do it. I haven't played golf. I haven't hit a ball this year either, but I will play in a tournament on September 21st, which is also the only time I hit a ball last year. So, yeah.
0: Golf I played was in this tournament last year.
1: Oh, yeah, because you're playing Tuesday, and I'm filling in for you. You and Chris are playing, right?
0: Then there's that.
1: Oh, you're playing Saturday and then Tuesday.
0: Yes.
1: Okay. So, yeah, it'll be me and Owen Parker in your spot on Tuesday. It's all right.
0: Yeah. What are a couple of your plans? You don't have any.
1: Not really. Okay. Here's what I'm learning. My problem in an auction draft is I don't want anybody to get off cheap. So in this first mock thing that I did, mm-hmm. I was like, well, Lamar Jackson should be more than $18, right? So I go 19. They're like, sold to you for 19. I'm like, I hate Lamar Jackson. He's my least favorite player in the league. I don't want him.
0: Wow. What's that about?
1: I just don't like him. I'm bothered by it. I don't play this game the same way that you do. I want some of your thing, but there is a human element.
0: I'm not talking
1: about
0: fantasy. You weren't talking about fantasy either.
1: I'm just talking about that's not a guy that I root for ever, or a guy I rely on ever, or a guy I believe in ever, and I don't want my team built around him at all.
0: Oh, okay.
1: But I also didn't want somebody to get him at whatever price, so then I bid him up, and then I get stuck with him, and I feel like that is going to happen to me again this year with someone.
0: Well, nominate him.
1: That's the new policy. I nominate him, and it's like $6. Like, well, I'll take Lamar for seven. Like I don't know. Nominating him is my strategy. And I know that people can hear this thing because it's happening on the radio and online.
0: We're all going.
1: But I am am intending to
0: crash it
1: until very late, only nominate players I don't want.
0: We talked about the strategy where you want to nominate players who are just below the top tier guys because you want to see if what you just said in that example is going to happen. And you could feel, you're not going to know. You could feel like somebody went too cheap, or you could feel that somebody went for too much. And if the room is not sure what the difference between Josh Allen and Lamar Jackson is in this draft, they might get antsy. There's only one Josh Allen. There are 14 of us. So I'll go a little higher. And, you know, people are going to be, the adrenaline will be flowing. People are going to be excited. And what the fight against that is that everybody kind of thinks the quote smart strategy is to slow play auction drafts. And these are warring factions.
1: Yeah. And then the other one that just kicks in is, yeah, but I want him. Like, that's the other, you could do all this analysis. You're like, yeah, but I want that guy on my team. And then it's just like, what's an extra dollar? What's an extra three?
0: That's
1: now
0: fine.
1: You're
0: in the
1: that
0: beginning.
1: Bidding where, I don't know.
0: That's fine in the beginning.
1: It's stressful.
0: Stressful.
1: It's stressful.
0: Okay.
1: I got one draft. My whole season is this draft.
0: It's fine in the beginning to spend a little more than you thought you would have to. My favorite thing about the auction is like that bidding war. That's the best. When two other people in the room are fighting for a player,
1: yeah.
0: It's absolutely the best thing that can ever happen in a fantasy draft. I'm in a baseball one, and there's a guy who lives in Florida that has never come up. At least since I've joined the league, I've never met this guy. He's never there. And then there's a guy who's always there who has brought me into this league several years ago now. And my favorite thing, it's why I'm in this league, I think, anymore, is because Kevin is going to see that Michael or Brian, this is Brian, in Florida is just thirsting for a player. And They don't really like each other, I think. And he just knows that Brian cannot control himself. So he runs. It's a 15-second clock, resets every time there's a bid. So clock goes back to 15 seconds. And I just look at Kevin, and he looks back at me. 3, 2, click.
1: Now.
0: And then, boom, right back at him. Like, it can drag out the day, but that's what you're there for. You want that, I think.
1: Yeah.
0: So it's the best.
1: And then the live version of that is going once, going twice.
0: 15.
1: Yeah. And everyone in the room going, you could have done that right away.
0: Yeah,
1: but that's no fun. So yeah, it's fun. It's competitive. There will be arguments. We're all very good friends and have been for a long time, but there'll be a couple little battles.
0: I hope so.
1: Yeah.
0: You don't go all that way for that not to happen.
1: Right.
0: Speaking of drafts, I was texting with Sneaky Joe today about a different, it was about a Sabres thing. And as Joe is known for, which is one reason I love him, he comes right back with a trivia question. Name the three. I'm sorry if he did this on the air and people are hearing this for a second time or something. He might have, but somehow he has this at the tip of his tongue anyway, and just It seems to always happen. He says, name the three Sabres coaches in history that are in the Hockey Hall of Fame as players, head coach or assistant. And it turns out it's only one assistant. And I got two out of three. I missed Phil Housley.
1: Oh.
0: He's like, Mike, that was the easy one. But
1: yeah, but ignoring his tenure as a head coach is also easy to do.
0: I enjoy that.
1: Yeah,
0: I look forward to doing that.
1: Right.
0: I like to block that out. But he's in the Hockey Hall of Fame as a player. So is Marcel Pronovo, who was a Sabres coach in the late 70s. And Brian Trottier, who was an assistant here.
1: Oh, I forgot about him, yeah.
0: And Joe, I got Trottier right away, like immediately I got Trottier. And Joe was like, that was a hard one. He said, one of the highlights of the Cup of Coffee draft.
1: Cup of Coffee draft.
0: So I spent a good deal of time looking for the Cup of our 2020 COVID Cup of Coffee draft. And you were in it.
1: Okay, it sounds familiar to me. And then you say 2020 and I wasn't here, but I've been here. You know, in and out over the years.
0: We had the three of us, Joe, Bulldog, and myself, would get on somebody different each week. We did a draft every week because there were no sports.
1: Yep.
0: And you were with us for the Cup of Coffee draft. Do you remember anything about? So the premise was this Buffalo Cup of Coffee, like this is somebody who just like was here briefly, and nobody really thinks of them as
1: famous
0: a Buffalo
1: for other
0: sports
1: things.
0: Figure.
1: Yeah.
0: So, for example. Your first round pick.
1: I want to see if I get the first name that came in my head. Let's see if it's still the same.
0: Go ahead.
1: Ed Reed.
0: No.
1: Okay.
0: Joe got Ed Reed in the third round.
1: Okay. Can we just do the
0: Reed,
1: name?
0: Reed. And then Joe came up to, after the other conversation this morning, he said there are four Bills ones. Hall of Fame players who were on the Bills staff.
1: As coaches.
0: Yes. And he's one of them.
1: Schottenheimer's not Hall of Fame, right?
0: No, he not as a player.
1: That wouldn't work, and he didn't coach here, so never mind. Okay.
0: Other than that.
1: Fix my brain.
0: You want me to get it?
1: Was there a moment when Dan Reeves was here?
0: No.
1: Okay.
0: It's.
1: Yeah, just tell me.
0: I got three out of four, but I didn't get Dick LeBeau.
1: Ah.
0: Charlie Joyner, Jim Ringo, Ed Reed.
1: Okay.
0: Four Bills coaches. Those are three assistants, and then Ringo's a head coach.
1: All right, back to Cup of Coffee.
0: Back to the Cup of Coffee draft. So I got the 101, picked Antonio Brown, and everybody was really mad. Sal was furious.
1: So good.
0: Sal was furious. He's like, how dare you pick Antonio Brown? He was not on the team. I'm like, well, okay. Cup of Coffee.
1: There was a morning.
0: There was a morning
1: when that's all we cared about.
0: They consummated a trade for him. No, it didn't even make it to the morning.
1: It was over.
0: It was over an hour. Rappaport had, he's a Bill. They consummated a trade with the Steelers for Antonio Brown.
1: At night, right?
0: At night, yeah. Just like Diggs was. And like in an hour, Antonio Brown was on social media like, yeah, no. And so it just died. So
1: That's a great.
0: Cup
1: first,
0: of coffee,
1: that's
0: baby.
1: A great first overall.
0: Here's your team.
1: All right, I'm ready.
0: I loved your seventh round pick was my favorite pick of the whole thing.
1: Okay, I can't wait to hear what I did.
0: In order, 1 to 8.
1: Okay.
0: Johnny Bench.
1: Okay.
0: Bobby Hurley.
1: Oh, yeah.
0: Here's one, and it's a favorite of ours, and it's a great pick, a great pull. Dwight Gooden.
1: Yes.
0: Buddy Ryan. I don't know. Was he just around when Rex was the coach? I don't know. I don't know about Buddy Ryan.
1: I don't either.
0: You got to anything goes in the cup of coffee draft.
1: Yeah, I'm sure. I found a way to justify it somehow.
0: And he might have been longer here than Antonio Brown, who was never here. So if he was here at all,
1: ever,
0: it would count. Another great one here, Monica Seles. You really heated up in this thing. Monica Seles.
1: Right, she was always in the box with Golisano.
0: Tom Golisano's girlfriend, Monica Seles. Great pick. Sean Merriman.
1: Yes, lights out.
0: I'm going to skip seven just to amuse myself.
1: Is that your favorite one?
0: Yes. Eight, Roy Hobbs. I don't know.
1: Drafts are fun.
0: Sort of. He's a fake person.
1: He was definitely here.
0: He was definitely here.
1: Even though they didn't call it here.
0: He was only here.
1: That's a tough one.
0: Roy Hobbs' entire baseball life was here, pretty much, except for that farm he was pitching in when he was a kid. And seven was Ronan Tynan. That blew me away.
1: We did have him
0: Ronan
1: for a while.
0: Tynan.
1: We did have him.
0: He was
1: our friend.
0: He was on this show.
1: I did well in that draft. What was the first round?
0: He's somebody I really wanted to impress, Ronan Tynan. We sat with him at the arena before a game once, and we talked about God Bless America. I'm like, it was written by a Russian. He's like, that's the pièce de résistance, the Irving Berlin. He was just like, I was really happy with myself in that moment.
1: That is awesome.
0: The first round was Antonio Brown. Bulldog picked Moses Malone.
1: Okay.
0: You picked Bench. And then Sneaky Joe picked Tim Horton. Those are fine picks. Those are all, the three other picks besides mine were great picks.
1: Yours was great.
0: Mine was just weird.
1: Yours,
0: funny.
1: You knew what you were doing.
0: Snake draft. Terrell Owens, Bobby Hurley, Tiny Archibald, Reggie Bush. All right. I'm back.
1: Negative yardage.
0: Negative yardage for a season. Reggie Bush. I'm back. Connie Mack, Manny Ramirez, Dwight Gooden, Ed Reed, Craig Patrick, Buddy Ryan, Doug Gilmore, Ahmad Rashad, Sam Weish.
1: Good.
0: Eddie Shore, Monica Seles, Anquan Boldin. That's a good one. At least he did put the helmet on.
1: That was
0: for like
1: a week. It's very Brown-like, but he was here for,
0: he was here for like a week at Fisher, right?
1: Who was the other?
0: And Terry Pegula called him Antoine Baldwin in the New York Times.
1: Reportedly. Fast receiver, concussion issues. Was here.
0: Terrell Pryor?
1: No. I want to say Tavon Austin, but it's not him. Oh my God, it's a name like that.
0: Oh, it might have been him.
1: No, he actually might have been here more recently, but
0: I think
1: Percy Harvin is who I'm trying to think of.
0: Percy Harvin caught the long one from Tyrod in like the first game.
1: And then just, he left.
0: I think that was Percy Harvin.
1: Okay.
0: Just to give you the rest of the cup of coffee draft is so funny. CeCe Sabathia, Sean Merriman, Trottier.
1: Yep.
0: That's how this came up.
1: I can picture him behind the bench. It didn't last very long.
0: The tank year was it. 1 year.
1: Okay.
0: It was always so weird.
1: That you have a player that you're here to lose on purpose?
0: Despised as a player is like on the Sabres bench. And I always wanted to think that he was sort of with me and hoping that they would lose every game.
1: Where are you on Lucic?
0: I never cared about that.
1: Okay.
0: That was the Sabres' fault. I mean, he did a hockey thing, barely.
1: Right.
0: And the Sabres made it into a federal crime, which they didn't have to do. But
1: fair.
0: Yaroslav Halak, right here.
1: Oh.
0: Pete Carroll, right here. Slava Kozlov to Bulldog in the seventh round. Ronan Tynan, pick of the draft. Joe then went for Taro Sugimoto, the made-up hockey player in the NHL draft in the 70s.
1: Now, did he complain about Antonio Brown? Because I don't think
0: you
1: can.
0: I hope not.
1: I don't think you can. That's the pot calling the kettle black.
0: We're getting Roy Hobbs. We're getting made-up people. Then Joe's last pick was Roberto Duran. He loved that pick today, he told me. He loved that pick. He said he fought like 20 more times after he had a fight in Buffalo.
1: Uh-huh.
0: Duran? Yeah. Ramos?
1: Yeah.
0: Roy Hobbs, and then Bulldog, Tony Pena. It's good. And I went Clark Gillies.
1: Was Tony Pena a manager here? Did he play?
0: He was the Bison's catcher at the first game I ever saw at the Rock Pile, 1978. Oh. For the Double-A Buffalo Bisons, the Pirates.
1: The Pirates, yeah.
0: Luis Salazar, Tony Pena were on that team.
1: Wow, nice.
0: The Bulldog sniped me. Then I picked Mr. Irrelevant, Clark Gillies. Cup of coffee draft.
1: I like it. That's fun.
0: I had to force that.
1: When's the last time you did a draft? Not counting fantasy draft.
0: A long time ago.
1: The fun drafts. Those were fun.
0: Yes. It's been years, yeah.
1: I might need to come back. I would like to participate again.
0: Well, get in line.
1: kind of the wrong time of year right now.
0: It just ended the right time of year, right? Because now they're on the field. Mm-hmm. Have you been following today the practice stuff?
1: Yeah, I had Sal on. I had Tim on. While Tim was on, there were a couple of Browns injuries consecutively. And I said, you know, even though these don't seem to be a major issue, the things can add up. Like, this guy gets carted off the field, even if nobody's mad at Spencer Brown for what happened. Somebody might be a little bit mad the next time somebody goes down, and it could lead to something, to the point where during the final break before my last segment, senior advisor Dan Dale used the word kerfuffle to describe something happening on the field.
0: That's a company word.
1: Yeah. Yeah. Keep bringing it back.
0: For about the era of the cup of coffee draft.
1: Yeah. So I don't know what
0: Sal just tweeted that it was a success, that it's over.
1: All right.
0: Some pushing and shoving, but nothing worse.
1: All right, good enough.
0: Alan's talking soon, and I'll talk to Sal, I guess, 5 today. Are the Broncos a rival?
1: No.
0: How many years in a row will you have to play them in the playoffs for it to be a rival?
1: 2.
0: It's been 2. 3.
1: You'd have to, well, I guess if you split.
0: I'm right, aren't I? The 2 years ago?
1: Yeah, you are. It doesn't even cross my mind that game 2 years ago happened.
0: I know, right?
1: You remember when you lost. You remember when it ended. And then putting the other parts together kind of hurts. No, I don't see them as a rival.
0: Bo Nix is 1-1 against the Bills in the playoffs ever. That's a lot more games than a lot of quarterbacks.
1: That's right. No.
0: The Broncos, same as Lamar.
1: The Broncos are not a rival. I don't know who the rivals are. I mean, it's the Patriots, it's the Chiefs, it's the Ravens. I would say those three in some order. Before I got to anything else.
0: I'm just fixated on this AFC playoff picture. I watched Aaron Schatz with Mike Tenier today, and his metrics have there being at least 10 playoff caliber teams in the AFC, and there's always one surprise. It's like, they're not all going to make it.
1: Yeah, I noticed it when we were doing the reverse power rankings, that I was saying things that I was uncomfortable saying. And then I look back at the list, I'm like, how did that wind up there? That's probably why you do the exercise, right? To teach yourself what you actually think about the whole thing. But I've got a lot of teams just sort of bunched up, and I don't know how to separate. Jacksonville. Jacksonville wound up where in our thing? 3rd? I don't have a ton of respect for Jacksonville. Denver wound up 2nd. I don't have a ton of respect for that might be exactly the finish. It might be off by a lot.
0: You sound like someone that didn't watch football last year.
1: Do I?
0: You took a year off. Jacksonville and Denver, that's 2 13-14 win teams.
1: Yeah, I know what their records were. Mm-hmm. And the Patriots, I know what the Patriots' record was. And where do we put them? 6th? Something like that.
0: Well, yeah.
1: I don't have a ton of respect for that record. It's not the record. It's a different team.
0: That's right.
1: Who's the coach? Who's the quarterback? What's the overall vibe? And I don't have anybody else that leaps off the page.
0: As Bulldog always says, we're not the standings.
1: Right.
0: This is power rankings, not the standings.
1: Right.
0: Yeah. We don't need the records.
1: And you don't need power rankings if they're just going to be the standings.
0: Exactly.
1: Defeats the entire purpose of it.
0: Exactly.
1: How did you pick them? They won 13 games. Well, yeah, because I don't think they should have.
0: Those power rankings are the worst. Why'd you bother? Thank you, Brad. Have a great trip. I want to hear all about it next week.
1: Sounds good. Thanks, Mike.
0: Brad Ryder, The Chris Elliott Show. Oh, baby. So good. Sal today. Also, Benjamin Albright coming up on the Broncos. KOA Colorado. That'll be at 4. The cup of coffee draft lives on. How about that? 6 years later. Just found it on Twitter. Took little screen grabs of all the teams, and there you go. 803-0550 for your calls. Bills and Browns have wrapped things up. Josh Allen to speak shortly. We'll talk to Sal all about it later on. Thanks for being with me. No Bulldog today. He'll be back on Monday. This is Mike Shope on WGR.
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on your mind about it, good or bad. Brady, of course, is a big topic, a big story. There's only so much we can really know or say, though, about how this is going to go with Joe Brady. I don't think there have been any missteps yet. What would that be? I mean, he did play his guys on Saturday, got away with it, and even that is one where I think people get why coaches are tempted to do that. It's sort of common sense that the reps are worthwhile. I don't think anybody plays on Saturday, but we don't know that yet officially. I think today was that for them. That's kind of how even Brady was talking and how we've been talking this week, that the controlled practice would basically be a substitute for the game in terms of like one versus one matchups and trying to, you know, accomplish something. Now I think you take the money and run, and Saturday is for the backups. You don't want to lose them either, but you're not going to risk. I think it would be incredible if Allen saw the field again in the preseason, but we'll see. But, you know, Brady, it's his first shot at it on any level as a head coach. And I think so far I'd say he has looked the part and sounded the part. So, again, too soon to really know anything, but nothing about what's happened here since they got on the field in Rochester has kind of changed my mind about him or about them overall. Khalil Shakir is hurt. Ed Oliver is also hurt. Like, we know from Brady today that they're both injured. I never want to root for an injury, and I've tried to make this point many times about Shakir. Like, I don't have a problem with him or anything like that. When he was drafted, it was a day three pick, and right away we were hearing good things about what kind of player he might be. I know Sigmund Bloom, for one, came on our show after that draft and was like, Shakir could be a player. And he has been. But I think, as I've said many times, I think the Bills' offense is somewhat capped by him as their number one target. I mean, that's what he's been, basically. But you're getting what? You're not getting big plays unless he breaks tackles. Yards after the catch are your only real look at that. You're not getting touchdowns either. And specifically, because of Kincaid, I think he can, if you want to put it this way, limit what they're capable of as an offense. I mean, if Kincaid is healthy, you want him as your F receiver, we call this now, like, or maybe always, maybe you always have. You want him, he's not going to put his hand down. Knox is going to do that. They want Knox on the field. We've talked about this many times. Like I said a few minutes ago, I kind of feel like I've already been, this is maybe how the players feel when you get to this time of year. Like, we've been over these same kind of topics so many times. But Kincaid in that position in a more expanded role, which is what you can only do, I think, if Shakir is off the field, then maybe you have, I mean, what kind of investment he is not the point, although he is a first-round pick, and Shakir has gotten a big contract. But the point is you've got a more dangerous downfield option on the field than you otherwise would have had. You can have them. They've both been on the field before, but I just think to get exactly what you want from Kincaid, I think almost that Shakir has to go away. Then, though, you need an outside receiver who can pick up that slack. And now you have DJ Moore, and that's a big get for the Bills, and that's another one where we've talked about it to death, but don't really know yet what that's going to be. I think there's a lot of optimism about him. I think I mentioned this yesterday in terms of fantasy football, where I spend a lot of my time. The Carolina game did well for DJ Moore, that I think mostly the community, if you will, went from kind of like, we're bored, another new team. Is he washed from last year in Chicago? Some sort of, like, you hear it in my voice, I mean, or my words, like some sort of a just general malaise and maybe negativity toward him to, okay, maybe not. I mean, he got open, downfield plays, the one crosser against Carolina. Maybe there's a, you know, there's going to be a season there in DJ Moore. And then what? And the guy that we never talk about is Palmer. Yesterday, talking to Sal, yesterday or Tuesday, talking to Sal, it's like, right now, they go to Cleveland. Shakir was not on the field at practice. DJ Moore is off to the side.

And Coleman's in a walking boot. So you've got three receivers down for this practice today. Or maybe it didn't turn out that way with Moore. I know Shakir was not available. And so that leaves Palmer, who I was not excited about as an acquisition in the first place, because I just, in several years with the Chargers, there was never, I mean, there was one year where he popped a little bit, but that was because of injuries maybe where he was needed. You never had a year where he commanded targets, where he sort of enforced his will, if you will, on the Chargers offense. And I just thought like that was probably going to continue. But he's somebody, if you didn't have Shakir, whether you for some reason wanted that or didn't want that, either way, just imagine if you didn't have him, then I think it's pretty straightforward. Moore, Palmer, or Coleman, but now Palmer, Kincaid, Knox, Cook. And then your front five and Allen. Like, that's your 11. And we can call that 12 personnel because Kincaid is listed as a tight end, or maybe more want to think about it as 13. That interests me. Then you have an offense where you almost have to see more air yards from Allen. Now, it's good to have underneath, and Shakir does that, and Cook does that. Although Cook doesn't get many targets, maybe that changes, and Knox. But that, to me, looks dynamic. If you got there, and we'll see if it ever happens and how that would hold up. And that brings up another point, which is, and I think I speak for a lot of people, but not everyone necessarily, of course. I mean, that's never the case. But we've been pining for a Bills offense that is more threatening, is more dangerous, is more about Allen and his talent getting the ball down the field more often than they do. And what I say, I know I don't speak for everybody, but there's a lot of us who have been waiting for that and begging for it even. And at the same time, what they've been, which is not that, has been very successful with Cook and the role he plays and being more conservative, and with Shakir and what his assets are, what his strengths and weaknesses are. It's what it's added up to is a team that wins 12 games every year. I mean, what can you say? And another one that I've talked about a lot is that for all that's been worth, then you get to the playoffs and you need more, but that's like really such a fine line because their losses have mostly been so close and you're talking about one or two plays, and I don't know, I've never really been able to figure

0: That's the difference between winning and losing. I mean, that's kind of a tough argument. A lot of teams over the years have been good enough to do that. Not every year. I mean, the Bills are coming up on some historic stuff with their run of playoff appearances and then losses shy of a championship. I mean, there have been lots of teams that have been likewise, and I don't know, like some are obvious for what they need. You know, this team, we talk about pass rush for that. And then also that dangerousness in the passing game that's been lacking, at least post-Diggs. So that's a lot of what, if you missed the summer here on WGR, that's a lot about it's a lot of what we've been doing for the last few months is, what is DJ Moore going to give to them? What is Joe Brady going to be able to do as the head coach for the first time? Do they have any sort of shift philosophically in how they want to play? We've talked about the schedule a lot and the fact that it's tougher. Starting right away with Houston in week one, a team that has been a problem for the Bills. Protecting Allen in that game last year, last couple of years, there's that glaringly weird 9-for-30 Allen game from Houston in 2024. So would love to know where your head's at with these guys as we get another day closer to the season. Sal will join me at 5. We're hoping for Benjamin Albright coming up in 20 minutes. A check-in on the Broncos and how things look to him about the AFC West and the AFC overall. Mike Tenier yesterday was really good on that. I want to talk about some of what I heard from him and Aaron Schatz on their podcast earlier today. Aaron at ESPN, they did an hour on the AFC North that I thought was pretty good. 803-0550 to join me. Bulldog is off today. This is Mike Shope on WGR.
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7: We continue with new headphones. Pros. Let's go the other way. Cons. They're kind of tiny. I like the big. These guys have like the big ears. They cover the whole area. And, you know, that's welcome to the majors, Mr. Hobbs, right there. That big coverage that I like. You had to pay extra for that. Pros. It's not falling off of my head. This pair, barely held together by duct tape from, weeks ago now, barely hanging on as a pair of headphones. I guess you throw them out. I mean, what good will they do for the world going forward once this happens? I don't know. I hate to do it. I hate to throw anything out. I guess in my mind, somehow there's some possibility that they just magically become reattached and work perfectly. I mean, it wasn't the only problem with these. These guys were pretty old. Just the little jack down here. So, time to move on, I guess. Benjamin Albright from Denver coming up. We hope Sal Capaccio will be joining us at 5 from Cleveland. The Bills and the Browns have wrapped their joint practice today, apparently. And Josh Allen is going to speak if he isn't already. We'll talk to Sal about the whole thing coming up at 5. No fights. I heard that Brady said, throw a punch and you're out. And I think the Cleveland coaches said that. That seems to be the prevailing sentiment among coaches now, if it always wasn't, that the fighting is the bridge too far in a practice, be that within a team or in one of these joint sessions. I was watching, I wanted to bring this up with Sal maybe. I mean, there wasn't a fight today, apparently, so it won't be as applicable. But I'm kind of still into watching old games, and sometimes I just get what comes up because I'll have fallen asleep and I'll wake up and it'll be 5 hours later and some other game will be on. And I woke up to Super Bowl V the other day. I know, what a life, right? I mean, imagine being me. I woke up to Super Bowl V, which the Super Bowl V broadcast that you get on YouTube, it's NBC, and there is a long pregame show with Kurt Gowdy and Joe Namath. And, yeah, I mean, to see the game, you got to fast forward like maybe even 2 hours. They had these giant inflatable action figures of the two quarterbacks. And it's kind of hilarious the time it takes for them to be inflated. Like, it's kind of the intro to the game is they announce the Baltimore Colts and then somebody pushes a button and this Johnny Unitas giant inflatable statue starts to blow up, and it takes, I don't know, 30 seconds to a minute, and then the

Dallas won, or maybe I have the order wrong. So that's funny. The early Super Bowls are really funny for what they did to try to, you know, ramp up to the game. What passed as a pregame show in those days. But in the game itself, so it's a game that's famous for there being a lot of turnovers and screw-ups. This isn't really one of those. There's a long pass. Dallas has the ball. And there's a long pass to Bob Hayes. Bob Hayes was a sprinter and maybe the fastest man in football in his day. So long pass down the right sideline, and he catches it, gets tackled right away. And they barely show anything because there's a flag. So you only get like the very beginning of this. And so I don't know how long it even lasted. But the Baltimore guy who takes him down kind of just maybe for a half second too long stands over him. And so maybe it's that like Hayes tries to get up, but this Baltimore defender just sort of is blocking his chances of doing that. And Hayes maybe just kind of pushes him a little bit to get up. And immediately the Colts player just starts throwing on Bob Hayes. Like, who knows what's being said, if anything. You would just, it would never happen in today's league. It wouldn't have happened in the NFL in decades. But here you go. I mean, it used to be different. And here's Bob Hayes trying to get up from a completion, and the Colts guy is standing, and he's on the ground. He can't really do it, and he finally bumps the guy a little bit just to be able to get on his feet, and the Colts player just starts wailing on Bob Hayes. No flag or anything for that. They didn't care about that. And there was another fight in that game, too, where you just see guys starting to throw wildly at each other with the helmets on and everything. It seems kind of nuts. Again, something days gone by in the NFL. I'm Mike Shope. Thanks for listening. More after sports here on WGR.

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5: Joint practice day for the Buffalo Bills. They were in Cleveland this afternoon working with the Browns. Practice has wrapped up and players for the Bills have been speaking with the media. In terms of injuries, it was a lengthy list for the Bills of players not participating today. Ty Johnson, Khalil Shakir, Keon Coleman, Skylar Bell, Dante Pettis, Connor McGovern, Ed Oliver, C.J. Gardner-Johnson, and Jalen Kilgore. In the Barnes Firm Injury Report, it is brought to you by the Barnes Firm. Car crash, you've got to call the Barnes Firm, 1-800-8-MILLION. Following practice, though, as mentioned, players are speaking with the media. That does include quarterback Josh Allen, who spoke on the benefits of taking part in a joint practice.
6: You get to go against defense that you haven't seen in a non-game-like atmosphere. In practice, you seem to take more risks. The defense will take more risks, too. So to get those live bullets and to see something, get your checks, understand how guys are moving, it's really awesome.
5: We'll get more on today's practice coming up a little bit later on today at 5 when Sal Capaccio will join the show. Staying in the NFL, two preseason games tonight, Vegas at Houston. Kickoff of that one is at 8. And for Vegas, first overall pick Fernando Mendoza is expected to play the first half with Aiden O'Connell, then getting the second half. And at 10 o'clock, we'll have the Chargers playing host to the 49ers. While in baseball, Bison's home versus to Lehigh Valley tonight. First pitch at 6:35. The Blue Jays have already wrapped up their game with Tampa Bay winning 5-1. And then coming up at 6:35, the Yankees. They're at Baltimore. It's Paddock Chevrolet Sports Update. Paddock Chevrolet with you for the extra mile since 1935. I'm Zach Jones for Western New York's Voice of the Fan, WGR.
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8: I was just sitting here again feeling jealous of Brad. You know, I don't have to be in every draft. Mike, you don't have to be in every draft. But so much of what I do is online, and it's like tournament stuff, higher stakes, go to Vegas. Even my own league, the League of Shopes and Dreams, if you don't know, this year I missed the draft. It felt like a jumping the shark moment for me with that league. I hate to say it, and I don't intend for it to be, but I had to be, listen to me. I was at my son's lacrosse clinic that day out of town and couldn't go. And, you know, he's going to be a senior in high school. Like, it's, we're in that moment where it's especially important to do as much of that as we can. And, you know, for all the I's to be dotted and the T's to be crossed. And so I missed my league draft, and that did not feel good. So good for Brad. An auction draft in Saratoga. He's been going for 27 years. That's nice. That's a great tradition. With me now on the Wester Hotline is our guy in Denver, Benjamin Albright, KOA Colorado. Ben, you good? I hope we're not putting any sort of extra stress into your life by bugging you today.
11: No, it's been a fascinating day here for me personally, but I'm glad to be on board with you.
8: If you want to say anything, go ahead. I mean, it's in this world, maybe it does get back to you, but I don't know. Like, if you want to vent, you certainly should feel free.
11: I don't even know what to vent. I mean, the parking garage in my apartment complex, it sort of collapsed, and I don't even know what you do with that, really. That's just it's been one of those days.
8: I guess you just park somewhere else and, you know, wait for security or wait for repairs, I guess. I don't know. Tough.

0: one.
1: Yeah.
0: I guess the best you can do. So, Benjamin, here we go into 2026. The Bills and Broncos having met in the playoffs each of the last 2 years. Have Broncos fans, yourself, everybody there, kind of settled into a new reality that these guys are like a contender and you have high standards there now?
1: I think the fan base certainly has. The bar is far higher than it was when Sean Payton got here. The bar is now set at excellence. I think the fans around here are looking at this team as a contender. I think the team feels it's a contender. I think there's been a growth of confidence to the point where, you know, last year they were winning a lot of those games with last second comebacks, and last year they sort of had this mentality that they could hang with anybody. I think they're coming into this year more with a hunter's approach, like we can't just hang with anybody, we can beat anybody, and I think that's where they sit right now.
0: Teams tend to like it when they feel slighted, and maybe the Broncos have a little bit of that with there being the it's just one manifestation of it, perhaps the third choice in the betting markets in the AFC West. Maybe a little bit of what do we have to do? Okay, Kansas City, I get it, but the Chargers too. That's a little weird for me, given the year Denver just had.
1: Yeah, I mean, I think so. I don't, that has not been a consistent talking point around here, but I do think that that's certainly felt. I think that everybody, you know, here in Denver kind of says, well, hey, look, we think we're a contender. We don't care what the betting markets say. Maybe we're getting better odds to put our own money down on this kind of stuff. Mm-hmm. So, I think here it's interesting because I think they feel like the biggest threat is the Chargers and not really Kansas City. A lot of people think Kansas City is probably the third team in the division. And so that's going to be interesting to see how that plays out this year. I think the pulse of Denver is one that, maybe Kansas City's time at the top is waning or has passed.
0: Why do you think that would be, Benjamin, that the Chargers might outrank the Chiefs in Denver's eyes?
1: I think part of it is, watching the Chargers the last couple of years, Sean Payton's always struggled against Jim Harbaugh, but, you look, it's been a quality team. When they haven't had a spate of injuries, they've been tough to beat. Now you've added guys that are well-known here in Denver. Adam Gase is on that offensive staff. He was, of course, on the Broncos offensive coordinator when they were record-setting. Mike McDaniel is running the offense. Of course, he's a very familiar name. He's from here. Right. And so I think there's a combination of adding those two names, the work they did on the offensive line this year, and just seeing how that team played in previous years when they were fully healthy.
0: Right. Adam Gase, back to that incredible, historic Peyton Manning season, right? He's the 55 touch. He's the quarterback coach of that team, right? Maybe?
1: Yeah, he was the OC, QB coach, like those teams back then. He was kind of the architect of that. Now Peyton Manning was running the show against Peyton Manning, but Adam Gase was certainly the guy with the designation.
0: McDaniel is interesting. I love his story, and that's a guy I root for. I mean, Bills and Dolphins, the Bills continued to kind of own them, and obviously it came apart for the Dolphins. But I get the optimism about him with L.A. It sounds like you might too.
1: Yeah, I think he's probably one of those guys that's best suited as a coordinator anyway. He's one of those people that's a brainiac. He loves drawing things up and that kind of stuff. His problem down there in Miami with a lot was managing personnel, and he doesn't have to do as much of that, I think, as the OC with the Chargers. Obviously a Shanahan disciple, and he's been through it in the league. He's seen it all. He's been around, suffered through some addiction and rehab issues and all that kind of stuff, and just managed to conquer all that. He's one of those guys that when you talk to him, you kind of can't help but root for him.
0: Right. Benjamin Albright, my guest. I'm Mike Shope. Bulldog is off today. This is WGR. I hate to keep asking you questions about how you think everybody feels. I go on in different cities, and I get those questions, and I don't want to speak for everybody. You can't. But I am curious for how maybe in your own mind or how you think Denver sort of looks back on the end of last year, winning the Buffalo game in overtime in the playoffs. Then you get the Knicks news right after the game, which was shocking. And, the AFC Championship ends up being in a blizzard without your quarterback. I mean, do you throw your hands up a little bit because of that? Is it, being kind of new back into the playoffs and into the AFC Championship game, you never want to lose, but you sort of look at it maybe as growth. What are maybe the right sentiments for the Broncos at the end of last year?
1: Well, I think there's a feeling here that if Bo had been healthy, they probably beat the Patriots. I don't know if they beat the Seahawks, but they'd probably beat the Patriots. I think more about.
0: Hey, Ben, we're kind of losing you here for a minute, so I don't know if you can go back to where you were if you moved like 30 seconds ago, but I lost you in the middle of that answer. Knicks, remember, I do, from what I remember about working that night after the Bills loss with Bulldog here, is the news that just sort of interrupted our post-mortem that Knicks had been injured. Sorry, Ben, hopefully this works better. You were saying...
1: Yeah, sorry about that. I think there's an optimism that comes out of that. I mean, I think the team is, you know, certainly dejected that they didn't have full strength and bow to play the Patriots, and obviously, you know, they feel like they could have won that one. You know, but you look at that and you say, okay, well, we got there. And, you know, this is a return. We're bringing the whole band back, basically. I mean, Gianfranco Myers is the only player they're not bringing back. And so I think there's a mentality that, hey, we got there with what we had. Why not us? Why can't we do it again? And so I think there's an optimism from that.
0: Benjamin, did anybody outside of the locker room know about the Knicks injury before Sean Payton announced it?
1: We all saw Bo like limping there. And so there was sort of this like, oh, he's a little dinged up, but we did not know the extent or severity of it. And no, it did not leak until right before Sean got up there to the podium. The Broncos front office, communications people kind of pulled some of us to the side there and said, hey, he's about to go up there and Bo's going to be done. You need to be in there for that. So.
0: Yeah, that had to be pretty shocking. I mean, it was. I was just saying for a minute there how incredible that was here. I mean, we're sitting here trying to digest the loss and figure it all out, and then, you know, we get in our ear, by the way, Bo Nix broke his ankle. And wasn't Nix bothered by how that went or what was disclosed eventually?
1: Yeah, that situation was, there's a lot to that. I'll say this. I mean, Bo probably dropped back too much in that game. Shouldn't have been running, you know, QB power there toward the end. They should have let a running back run it. All kinds of decisions that were involved in that. Later on, afterwards, he sort of took exception to the way Sean Payton got out there and publicly talked about the injury and maybe described it as sort of recurring because he had had an issue with the other ankle back in college. And there was some friction, some definite friction from that. That's long since admitted now, but at the time and the way that was presented, there was definite friction from Bo on that.
0: How do you feel, Ben, about how Nix is perceived as a quarterback in the league, a top quarterback, the success that he's had? I mean, I think he gets sort of run over a little bit because of either his age or just sort of the way Mahomes, Allen, Jackson, even Burrow sort of established a hierarchy in the conference. And I think May has maybe even cracked that too. Does the question maybe should be, does Nix, in your opinion, get enough respect?
1: Well, yes and no. I mean, I think the national narrative on him is somewhat lacking. I think some of the arguments that are used against him are somewhat suspect. But the flip side of that, I mean, I think, you know, opposing players respect him. I think it's maybe a media and a fans thing. I mean, you look at this, he led the NFL in dropbacks last year, but didn't clear 4,000 yards. That was a little eye-opening. And so, you know, people look at all the screens and things like that, and they say, okay, well, you know, he doesn't throw the ball deep. Well, that's not true. I mean, he's got a pretty good deep ball, actually, which, you know, you guys saw a couple of those. It's just, you know, the way they were doing things last year when J.K. Dobbins went down and that kind of stuff. And then, you know, the offensive line gets credited as being one of the best offensive lines in football. Well, part of that's because Bo gets rid of the ball so quick and doesn't take sacks, you know, and the sacks are as much a quarterback stat as they are an offensive line stat. So I think it's, there's a little give and take with that. I think sometimes the narratives on him are incorrect, and then sometimes he does get the praise he deserves.
0: Mm-hmm. Seven game-winning drives. I mean, you can't really scoff at that too much. So what have they done to get better? Jaylen Waddle, in my fantasy streets, Benjamin, there's a lot of excitement about Jaylen Waddle. He's a player that, over the course of the summer, has gone up in drafts. I guess the question, well, questions about him can be asked, I suppose. He hasn't always been the most durable guy. But I guess the question I would have is, can he be somebody... Is he a clear number one? You know, you still have Sutton, and Denver is famous for just running in and out, a few other guys in and out in their running game and their passing game. What do you think it looks like for Waddle?
1: Well, I mean, you know, I don't know about number one, but what he brings to the table changes what they do on offense. I mean, he can fly, but more importantly than that, he can gear down, change direction, and pick speed back up. And so that allows him to work the middle of the field. He's going to be the Z receiver. I mean, Sean Payton offense typically has got that X guy who's a, you know, big body slant guy, you know, Michael Thomas back in the day, Marcus Colston. That's what Cortland Sutton will play. And then Waddle will play the other side of that. He'll be the, you know, the Devery Henderson back there, Brandon Cooks, Ted Ginn, those types of guys that are on the backside. It can fly. And when you've got that guy, it changes how you play defense. I mean, it forces defenders to go back to, you know, too high looks a lot, opens up stuff underneath, and it's going to make things better for other guys like Evan Engram, who didn't have the most productive year last year.
0: That's interesting. So, I mean, Sutton, you see him still being Cortland Sutton going into this year? Like, I mean, he's not old or anything, 30. It's about the time to start asking those questions, but is he likely, in your mind, to be the player he's been?
1: I think so. I mean, he's looked like that in camp. Now, the question is this going to be his last year in Denver? The Broncos had previously drafted Pat Bryant, who has looked like an absolute star here in camp. And so I think what you're getting here is probably the last year of Sutton. Sutton knows that. I think he's playing for one more contract somewhere else. And I think you're going to get a player that looks pretty much like the Sutton of old. And, you know, he's going to have a lot of one-on-one attention because people are paying attention to Waddle, just another guy that gets some benefit from that.
0: How about the running back mix, Benjamin? That's another one with Denver that is really tough to predict, I think, sometimes, at least from the outside. Jonah Coleman seems interesting as a rookie. Dobbins back. RJ Harvey. How do you think it meshes?
1: Well, Dobbins is the guy until he's, you know, inevitably hurt. I know he made the promise to Denver media, said he pinky promises he's playing all 17 games. He'll buy everybody a beer if he doesn't. I told him I was going to hold him to that. I want my free beer. But, you know, as far as the rest of that goes, I mean, Dobbins is running back one. He's the main guy. After that, RJ Harvey has sort of a pass catching role. If you go back and look at Sean Payton's offense in New Orleans and how he deployed Reggie Bush, that's basically the RJ Harvey role. And then Jonah Coleman is probably the guy to own if you're a fantasy owner if Dobbins goes down, because he'll step into the Dobbins role rather than Harvey just moving up. Harvey will continue his same role, and Coleman, who has looked just phenomenal, will step into that J.K. Dobbins role. So if you were, you know, if you're looking at that thing, it's kind of a RB 1-2-3 with Dobbins, Coleman, Harvey, except that Harvey has sort of carved out a pass catching role as well.
0: Okay. Hey, no offense to the guy. I respect anybody that plays in this league, and what he's been through physically is, I mean, it's a tremendous effort and story and, you know, perseverance. If he's willing to extend that offer, my hand is up. I mean, there was the year with Ian Rappaport where Rappaport tweeted something about, I think it was Rappaport, somebody on that level, like tweeted something about Dobbins, you know, not being ready maybe for week one. He was still with Baltimore at the time, and he clapped back at that, but the report was correct, it turned out.
1: Yeah, and he's just super sensitive about that because it's, you know, it's one of those things. He has battled back from a myriad of devastating injuries, frankly, and you know, credit to him for being able to battle back from that. But you know, monikers stick, and they stick for a reason. And so I think that's kind of where he's at right now, is he's trying to put that positivity back in the universe, but there's quite a bit of skepticism.
0: I want to get to Jim Leonard, but while we're on offense, Davis Webb. And the Bills might have dabbled in that idea, too, when they were looking for a replacement for Sean McDermott. He ends up, what, getting promoted in Denver? Is he the play caller now, or what exactly?
1: Yeah, and there's some, you know, there's some mythology out there that Sean Payton has identified him and groomed him, and this was thing. Now, this was engineered by Bo and Greg Penner, the owner, and he's the play caller now. And you can see it, you know, that some of the archaic aspects of Sean Payton's offense have been updated with Davis Webb on the show. There's more motion. There's more tempo. They break the huddle much quicker. And so those are things I think that are going to really matter once they get to playing this season. So, he's the play caller. He's the offensive coordinator. The question is how long he's going to be here before somebody snaps him up and makes him a head coach.
0: Pretty good career arc so far, being only 31 and in that spot, right? At least.
1: Oh yeah. Oh yeah. He's a rising star. He's a young guy, but he's a rising star.
0: Jim Leonard takes over the Bills defense. What were your interactions with him like?
1: Oh, they were great. And you know, Jim was more than just, I mean, he was listed as the, you know, the secondary coach, the DB's coach, that kind of thing. But he was much more involved than that, you know, kind of a lieutenant as the defensive coordinator. Great guy to be around, loves football, you know, knows football. He was instrumental in helping to identify some draft picks, too. When he was back there at Illinois, the Broncos drafted two or three players from Illinois from when he was there, including Miles Scott this past year, a converted receiver who's a safety now, that Leonard, you know, basically taught him the ropes as a defender. So very instrumental, great coach. That was one of those things that, honestly, a lot of people here expected Vance Joseph to maybe get a head coaching job this offseason and Jim Leonard to be the DC here. So, you know, high marks for him all the way around here.
0: Big changes coming to the Bills defense underway after, 9 years with Sean McDermott, kind of doing it one way, and big adjustment transition time here for the Bills. A few minutes left with Benjamin Albright. Ben, what about the AFC overall here? We talked about the AFC West a little bit, and you have three contenders there. Man, it's tough for me to try to parse the rest of it. You've got at least two teams in each division at least where you can talk seriously about them winning big, I think. I'd include the Bengals, you know, Jacksonville and Houston in the South. It's going to be fun this year after a while of – that last year was its own transition in the AFC where you had, four teams had won the respective divisions 2 years in a row before last year and then none of them did. So it could get pretty wild.
1: Yeah, it could. And that's that parody that we love in the NFL, right? The way the pendulum swings and nobody has that unless you're the Tom Brady Patriots. Nobody has that lock on it forever. So it's good. I think it's good for the league. I think it's good for everybody. And you see some teams on the rise that have been more abundant over the years. I mean, Jacksonville being good all of a sudden was kind of fun. That kind of thing. You've got Houston. If they figure the quarterback situation out, that defense is lethal. You mentioned Cincinnati. They could pour the points on. The question is, can they field a defense? And that, they went out and got Dexter Lawrence, but we don't know. Baltimore with new coaching staff, what's that going to look like without Harbaugh there? There's a lot of questions, but I think it's a lot of fun questions. I don't think it's a lot of, it's a lot of a trudgery. I think this is one of those things where you've got good teams that have question marks, and I think it's a pretty fun playing field.
0: That Denver schedule, you got the NFC West this year. I love it when it's West versus West. They're such great matchups and a lot of night games right away at Kansas City Monday night in week one. The Bills have their version of this. The Bills get the NFC North. The Bills have five games, well, of course they would, against the NFC, and they're all at night. And they all look like, really good matchups on paper. And Denver's schedule is much the same, including the Bills in Denver on Christmas Day.
1: Yeah, that's going to be, first of all, that's going to be a fun one to work. But, it is. You mentioned the West versus West thing. And, the NFC West is kind of like the AFC West, where you got three teams that are contenders and one team that's the goofy stepchild. And, the Arizona Cardinals and the Raiders for the divisions respectively. But, yeah, it's going to be tough. And the first, 6-8 weeks that Denver plays, it's a brutal schedule before it gets kind of easy and then, starts to tighten back up there around Christmas. So if the Broncos can weather that storm early, that middle of that schedule, very favorable for them. And then, it sets up beautifully heading on into the late season of playoffs.
0: Very similar to the Bills schedule. And then last thing for you, Benjamin, you get, as it happens, Denver gets Buffalo and New England back to back late in the season, just like last year in the playoffs, the Bills out there and then the Patriots in the AFC Championship. How do you compare those two teams?
1: Well, the Bills are, going through that transition. You're going to be changing defensive styles. You went from, zone defense under McDermott to an attacking defense under Jim Leonard. It's going to be a lot more one high. Everybody, you got the threat of Josh Allen. That's going to be interesting. And we hear reports about how him and DJ Moore look together and all that. As far as the Patriots go, they're a good football team, but it feels like they're a team that's more on the rise than established like Buffalo. You got the young guy in Drake May. You got Vrabel. We have yet to see with all the stuff that went on with him this summer how that looks, how that team stays together this season. So, good defense, but another team that maybe, you're kind of waiting to see these pieces they brought in, how they fit.
0: Benjamin, thank you. Good luck with that parking garage. Hopefully your car wasn't in it.
1: Yeah, it wasn't. Thank goodness.
0: That's a break. Thanks for your time. Enjoy the season.
1: All right, take care.
0: Benjamin Albright out in Denver, KOA, Colorado. Bills and Broncos, Christmas Day. One of three games on Christmas. Because we have to have games on Christmas. We already had NBA games. That wasn't enough. We have to have NFL games on Christmas. Let's get one of these joint practices played in Europe. Is that inevitable? That's Roger Goodell's word, right? Inevitable that there'll be a full-time team in Europe? I don't know. It's not that hard to comprehend. Everything's about money, and somebody's going to step up. And something I could have asked Ben about, because he's tweeted about it, what that is going to look like. My guess would be, and maybe I haven't done enough research to make a more educated guess, my guess would be Mexico City. We've had plenty of games there. Arizona, the Texas teams, the California teams, all relatively accessible. I mean, it's a long trip. Maybe even I should compare that with London, because I'm not sure it's really that much different. But I could see either of those being the first or the breakthrough where there's a franchise there full time. And I would guess that we're not moving anybody. So do they add one team only? Is it two? Is it London and Mexico City, and those are just new NFL franchises? I would think, maybe just a guess, that the NFL would expand internationally before it expands domestically. That there would be teams in Europe or South America or Mexico before there's another team in, I don't know, where would it be? Would Toronto be in that conversation too? I mean, so big, so close. Imagine a Bills versus Toronto rivalry in a decade or two in the NFL. But it's going to happen. Does it have to be the worst thing ever? No, it's just sort of how these things go. Growth, money, that's going to be what dictates. The Broncos, are they a rival now? 2 years in a row in the playoffs? I mean, how many would it take for you to care a lot about the Denver Broncos as a team to beat, or a team in the Bills' hair, so to speak? 803-0550 for your calls. We'd love to talk about James Cook, DJ Moore, Dalton Kincaid, the kind of the usual suspects when we have these topics on our show. We've got Joe Brady in his first year and the changes on defense. Everything is ramping up to week one in Houston coming up September 13th. I'm Mike Shope. Bulldog is off today. Lines are open for your calls. Sal coming up at 5 with a report from Cleveland. This is WGR.
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5: Joint practice day is in the books for the Buffalo Bills. Practice has happened, and the players have spoken with the media as the Bills were in Cleveland getting work done with the Browns before their game on Saturday. Before practice, we did get an unofficial injury list for the Bills, and it is quite lengthy. Ty Johnson, Khalil Shakir, Keon Coleman, Skylar Bell, Dante Pettis, Connor McGovern, Ed Oliver, C.J. Gardner-Johnson, and Jalen Kilgore all did not either participate completely or not able to take part in teamwork. And the Barnes Firm Injury Report, it is brought to you by the Barnes Firm. Car crash, you've got to call the Barnes Firm, 1-800-8-MILLION. As mentioned, players did speak following practice, one of which was quarterback Josh Allen, who talked about the benefits of participating in a joint practice.
6: You get to go against defense that you haven't seen in a non-game-like atmosphere. In practice, you seem to take more risks. The defense will take more risks, too. So to get those live bullets and to see something, get your checks, understand how guys are moving, it's really awesome.
5: We'll get more on today in just about a half hour at 5 when Sal Capaccio joins the show from Cleveland. And speaking of joint practices, both the Cowboys and Saints, they've been fined $500,000 due to the fights in their practice earlier this week. Two preseason games tonight, Vegas at Houston with kickoff at 8. First overall pick, Fernando Mendoza. He is expected to play the first half with Aiden O'Connell getting the second half. And then at 10, we've got the Chargers hosting the San Francisco 49ers. That's your Paddock Chevrolet Sports Headlines. Paddock Chevrolet with you for the extra mile since 1935. I'm Zach Jones for Western New York's Voice of the Fan, WGR.
7: He was listed as the, you know, the secondary coach, the DB's coach, that kind of thing. But he was much more involved than that, you know, kind of a lieutenant as the defensive coordinator. Great guy to be around, loves football, you know, knows football. He was instrumental in helping to identify some draft picks, too, when he was back there.

0: Illinois. The Broncos drafted two or three players from Illinois from when he was there, including Miles Scott this past year, a converted receiver who's a safety now that Leonard, basically taught him the ropes as a defender. So very instrumental, great coach. That was one of those things that, honestly, a lot of people here expected Vance Joseph to maybe get a head coaching job this offseason and Jim Leonard to be the DC here. So, high marks for him all the way around here.
1: Benjamin Albright, just on with me, Mike Shope, talking about Jim Leonard. $500,000 fines to the Cowboys and Saints for fighting at their joint practices. Can the NFL just announce any number? Is it that rich where, guys, what do you think we should ding them for? Like, what sounds good? How much, what are we going to do with this money? What do we want? Can they just do that unilaterally? How about $500,000? All right. There you go. $500,000 fines for fighting. Probably there are some parameters, but I didn't know you would get fined for that. And here comes, the teams probably should have. Here comes the NFL. We want $500,000 from each of you for whatever happened in those practices. For that amount of money, hopefully it was pretty bad. Let's go to James here. Hi, James.
2: Hi there.
1: Hi.
2: I'm just curious about James Cook and Josh Allen's use on the goal line. First of all, from perspective of health for Josh, getting a year older, are we going to start protecting him a little bit more? Stop, having him run through multiple defensive guys, just to try and get in there. But also from a fantasy perspective, is that do we see that really possibly juicing up James Cook's numbers? Causing us to fade Allen a little bit more. Just wanted to get your perspective on it and see what you thought, what people are seeing in practices so far.
1: Yeah, thanks, James. For me, this is not only a reasonable question, but it's one that I've been asking for years, and I have never yet. I've yet to see the Bills do that, where they rein in Allen or they basically have Cook, as I kind of thought the whole time would be the case, where he would kind of, his upside in terms of touchdowns would be capped because of Allen. What do the Bills go and do? They broke records. And you've got both guys rushing for double-digit touchdowns both years. And so it gets tiring betting against it. But the day will come. And I think starting with Cook, James, it's reasonable to think this year is when we see it. The talk about him has been pretty much one direction, which is they want to throw the ball to him more. They have a new coordinator in Pete Carmichael, who was famous for having that be a big part of their offense when he was in New Orleans. So you might either just sort of circumstantially go there or even maybe just know it. But everybody seems to be assuming it. But I think that would have to mean fewer touches for Cook as a rusher, and that would have to extend to inside the 5-yard line or inside the 10. He's got the breakaway ability. Many of his touchdowns have come from distance, and that doesn't have to go away. But there, in terms of fantasy, since you asked, not the I can just sort of bring that up on my own. James Cook is about pick 9 in the first round. And you've got Jonathan Taylor, you've got Christian McCaffrey, you've got Omarion Hampton, Kenneth Walker, Chase Brown, Ashton Jeanty, Saquon Barkley. That's 8. I might have even missed one. And they all go from about the middle of the first round to the middle of the second. And I think the bet on Cook at that price is basically a bet on his repeating last year overall, even if that does come with more receptions but fewer touchdowns on the ground. And I don't like betting guys at their ceiling. I can't imagine. Look, I'm on the record with James Cook for a couple years being just sort of like, yeah, okay, he's fine. So don't necessarily consider me like a great source on this, but I don't want to bet guys at their ceiling, and I think that's what that is with Cook. I think, you're talking about elite producers all over, but I think Jeanty, Chase Brown, Walker, for sure, are three guys in that group where they could have, or even Jeanty and Walker, could or should have bigger years than they've had before. Like, I think that's what I mean. I think Cook, you know, his ceiling is what we got already. That could happen again. Last year, I would have said the same thing, okay? I would have said the same thing. Allen's a year older. Come on, he's not going to. He ran so pure on touchdowns, like 200 carries and 16 touchdowns. That's nuts. That's not going to happen again. It really didn't. But instead, he led the league in rushing yards on 100 more carries and had enough touchdown production to rate. I'm not sure I'm answering your question. I don't love picking Cook. A lot of my friends do. I've seen him go as high as 105, 106 in big drafts. So I'm just very stubborn. I'm stubborn on this player. I'm stubborn on Derrick Henry. I'm stubborn on certain guys where I think we've already seen the peak. And with as dangerous as the position is with injuries and just volatility within a team, I don't really want to do it. Allen, for his part, is on his own tier now. That's never even really happened. He went from, I mean, he's been the QB1 in fantasy like 4 or 5 years in a row or almost. So he went from, maybe he should be the QB1 to, okay, he's right at it to now where there is like three rounds of separation between Allen and the next guy, whether that's Lamar Jackson or Drake May. That tends to be sometimes Burrow if it's the Chase or Higgins owner. Like, that's the list. And, I mean, he's much tougher to bet against as a player. If I were betting prop numbers, you wouldn't need to twist my arm to get me to the overs on Josh Allen. That does kind of feel like where this year is headed with the tougher schedule and maybe with DJ Moore. So that I'm fine with. I just don't really want to draft him because I don't want to draft a quarterback that early. So I've got reasons against both of those guys, but in terms of Cook, I'm certainly not sure that I'm right. I've been wrong before on him. And in terms of Allen, it's more just a positional analysis. Thanks, James. Good luck. Here's Tony next. Hi, Tony.
3: Hey, Mike. I only caught the tail end with your last guest with Albright. So If this came up, my apologies, but hearing a little bit of Bronco talk makes me think about a comparison in the AFC that I just think is just like the Spider-Man meme. It's the Patriots for me. And I know the two might not always be compared a lot because they're not competing for a division, but you know, they both have the ascending quarterback, the new, May obviously being a notch above, the new alpha in the receiver room, the second round running backs, or maybe from last year that are sitting behind, questionable veteran, RB1s for their team.
1: Yep.
3: And then the foundation on defense and good coaching, man. I mean, honestly, that Bronco team is every bit as scary as the Patriots and can do every bit, the damage to their division that, that has been won elsewhere last year, notwithstanding. But, you know, they can knock off the Chiefs in the same way that the Patriots could knock off the Bills for a second year in a row and kind of take claim as the team to beat in their division.
1: Yeah, that's really good, which comes to me as no surprise. I think those are all good points. And by the way, to your last point, if it happens, then eventually we're going to have to come over and recognize that. These conversations this year for me have been, all right, you know, as recently as yesterday on the show, do we want to make the adjustment to a new reality in the conference where the Broncos, the Patriots, the Jaguars, guess that's the list, as teams that were ascendant or are, do we want to make the adjustment to like inviting those into the room as the elite in the conference? If you do that and you let Buffalo, Kansas City, Baltimore, Cincinnati, Houston even

0: reasonably put in any order. Who's the eighth best team in the AFC? We do this every Tuesday. Who's the eighth best team in the AFC? You got to pick somebody. And who's the best? It's just really easy to mix those up. And you could draw them out of a hat, and I think it could make sense, the order. 1 week we're putting New England first or second. The next we're putting them sixth. I think maybe just because we're in a mood about them. And then you have these teams like the Chargers might belong actually in that first group. Then you have the Colts and the Steelers and who else? I mean, that are sort of iffy. And then you have the Jets, Dolphins, Browns, Raiders, and Titans, who are nobody's idea of good. Tennessee, at least, might be conceivable. I know Sam Paniadovich, who'll be on tomorrow, has said that he likes them at the price in the AFC South. But, man, they're a long way behind the others. So the story for the Bills' purposes is not how good the Titans are. It's how good these other five or seven teams around them are. And the Bills are going to see all of them. They're not going to see Cincinnati, I guess, or Jacksonville. But you're playing Denver, you're playing the Chargers, you're playing the Chiefs, you're playing the Ravens, you're playing New England twice, you're playing Houston week one. That's seven of your games. It's going to be hot. It's going to be really interesting to see that play out. I mean, it always is for different reasons. I'll say this. There are years, the last few years, a lot of my thinking about the season has been, well, they'll make it, and then what? And it's about the draw, the bye, ideally, and the bounces once we get there. I'm not really, for two reasons, I'm not kind of thinking that way this year. One is that the stadium is brand new, and the stadium is a big story for the fans, for the team even. Like, that's kind of what I'm always distracted about is, okay, so what is it like in there, you know, and just how much of an adjustment that is. But then it's also that I don't see a cakewalk, you know, and a couple of these seasons have been that. Even with New England passing them last year, they were still never really under any duress to get in. It was just going to be about trying to run New England down, which they ultimately could not do. Thanks, Tony. I'm Mike Schoep at 803-0550. Sal, in less than 20 minutes from Cleveland, this is WGR.
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1: Trying to find this last place fantasy punishment video I just watched, but I mistakenly hit the home button here and went back to the top, so I've got to dig for it. Here we go, from The Ringer. For all the fantasy football I play, I'm not in a single league that punishes last place, except if you count it for leagues that basically fine the last place player, like you have to pay for the website. Or you pay for, you know, the winner's entry fee or something like that. Not that the winner should need your money. You know, anything money related, I guess I can't say I'm in no leagues without something.

0: But you know, you have that famous Waffle House one, and I love the one where you have to take the SAT. I love that because, like I've said many times about it, I would feel like I have to try, which means putting in, I'd probably go to some Saturday morning class to prepare for it like a junior in high school would. Things like that. Here's a new one to me that's talked about on this Ringer podcast. Guy says that, maybe I should know who it is, but I don't. Guy says that his league mates dropped him off 10,000 meters away from a bar. 10 kilometers. You run a 10K, you know about how far that is if you're a good runner. They dropped him off 10 kilometers away from the bar. Then they all went to the bar and used his credit card for as long as they could until he showed up. I don't think there's any rule here necessarily that the person has to run the 10K or even just walk it. Maybe you're probably not allowed to get an Uber, I would think. That kind of defeats the premise. If you can just sort of text your girlfriend and she drives you to the bar and then he's there in 5 minutes and nobody's even had their first drink yet. Probably not. I'm guessing that's banned. But that's a new one to me. 10,000 meters away and the person has to get to the place to get his credit card back. And you know, these kinds of things, by the way, too, need it be said, no holds barred on the spending. Just like that steak league I'm in. If you win the steak league, you'd better get the appetizers, the cocktail, the wine, the salad, the sides. Like, that's almost incumbent upon you to do that. If you just feel bad about winning and you go to the steak draft having won and you just get, you know, a hamburger, you should get kicked out. We want to pay you. That's the whole point. You won. Act like it. You know, I don't want to break you. This is what I signed up for. Let's go. I'm due to losing that thing, by the way. We'll see what happens. Sal Capaccio next.
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0: 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Following practice, we did hear from a number of players, including quarterback Josh Allen, who talked the benefits of being able to participate in a joint practice.
1: You get to go against defense that you haven't seen in a non-game-like atmosphere. In practice, you seem to take more risks. The defense will take more risks, too. So to get those live bullets and to see something, get your checks, understand how guys are moving, it's really awesome.
0: We'll get more on today coming up in just a moment as Sal Capaccio will join the show next, so do stay tuned for that. And speaking of joint practices, both the Cowboys and Saints have been fined $500,000 today due to fights in their practice earlier this week. Two preseason games tonight, Vegas at Houston, kickoff at 8 o'clock for that one. And for Vegas, first overall pick Fernando Mendoza is expected to play the first half with Aiden O'Connell getting the second half at quarterback. And then at 10, the Chargers, they play host to the 49ers. And in baseball, Bison's home to Lehigh Valley, first pitch for that one at 6:35. Earlier this afternoon, the Blue Jays took down the Rays 5-1. And coming up at also 6:35, the Yankees are at Baltimore. That's your Paddock Chevrolet Sports Update. Paddock Chevrolet with you for the extra mile since 1935. I'm Zach Jones for Western New York's Voice of the Fan, WGR.
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2: Real quick, it was just hit me. So Mike Tomlin is out in Pittsburgh. He'll be on NBC. And he's replaced by Mike McCarthy. How many times in NFL history has a coach lost a Super Bowl to his eventual replacement? Wonder if that's happened before. Probably there's better chance of it happening than the other way around. Like Green Bay beat Pittsburgh in, I think, 2010, that season, and it was McCarthy versus Tomlin. Now McCarthy is replacing Tomlin. I wonder if that's a first. Who would know? Bulldog is not here. You're right. Bulldog would know. He is not here. Sal Capaccio is, in a manner of speaking. Sal joins me on the West Her Hotline from Cleveland. Sal, today read like a great day, was it?
3: Yeah, I mean, it was a great day for work for these two teams. I thought it was a great day for the Bills offense and, you know, specifically the tight ends. They were tremendous today, I thought. Josh Allen was good. I don't believe I saw him throw an interception today. I didn't see anything that, you know, it's tough to watch everything going out at the same time. And I thought the defense wasn't as good as the offense. They were fine. They were probably a little, it was pretty even, I think, between the Bills defense and the Browns offense. But more than anything, really none of the nonsense that we've seen throughout the stuff we talked about, like, just didn't happen. That was great. Today was a good day for getting a practice in.
2: What did you see or hear along the lines of cooperation or coordination between the two teams and coaches?
3: I think that they just basically decided how they want to, you know, structure everything with, you know.
2: So in advance.
3: 7-on-7. Yeah, in advance. 7-on-7, 11-on-11. They don't just show up and start practicing, right? You have to have a script. You have to have a – it's the same thing as when you're at your own facility and you talk with your assistant coaches and you give them a script for the day, and this is what we're doing for the first 15 minutes. This is what we're doing for the next 5 minutes. It's the same thing. So however they did it, I don't know if they got together at a, you know, local restaurant recently or they did a Zoom call.
2: Yep.
3: But that obviously was coordinated, that everybody knew exactly when the air horn went. Everybody kind of knew, okay, we're over on this field now, and we're over on that field now. We're going, you know, 7-on-7 or 2-minute drill or something like that.
2: One thing that hit me was watching a couple of highlights from you is that there was a pretty good loud reaction to things. And I think my understanding was that fans were not there. So this would have all been from the players.
3: Yes, there were no fans. There was like corporate fans. You know how you have that sometimes? They just get, yep, you know, give out VIPs. There weren't many of those, though, but the stands were there. There's actual, like, makeshift stands, the auxiliary stands, the bleachers. They were empty. Just some of the media sitting there. Same thing on the other side. It was the players. They were very energetic today, and that's what you get in a lot of these. A lot of times, especially when it's players who are fighting for jobs, players who aren't going to see maybe, you know, making the roster, and people know that, but they're trying. They can see them. Their teammates can see them fighting to survive in the NFL, and they make a play and it's a big deal. Like, oh my God, that's great. And you're giving them love because you've been the guy.

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1: 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What for you was the highlight of the day?
0: Dalton Kincaid. He was just wide. The tight ends. I'll say the tight ends. I think Jackson Hawes had, I thought he had 2 touchdowns. Dawson Knox corrected me and said he had 3 touchdowns, Jackson Hawes, today. You know, in different periods. But the tight ends were tremendous today. And they, I don't know, I just got a text from my buddy John Harris, who you know you've talked to. He's the sideline guy for the Texans. And he just said, oh, my God, I'm watching what's going on in Cleveland today. Did the Browns just forget that Dalton Kincaid was on the field the whole day? They never covered him. I mean, he was wide open the whole time, it seemed like. So I just thought it was, that was the best I saw today, was how the Bills were able to incorporate their tight ends for big plays down the field, touchdowns. And to be honest with you, you kind of had to, because you were down 4 receivers again today.
1: Yeah.
0: No Keon Coleman, no Khalil Shakir, no Skylar Bell. DJ Moore did play. He did take reps, but nothing down the field. It was very, to me, it was very intentional that they kept him underneath. They kept him on shorter routes. They didn't want him overexerting himself or anything like that. Dante Pettis was out today at another one of the lists. So the tight ends had to be big.
1: What's going on with Shakir?
0: We don't know. We don't get updates from Joe Brady other than they're progressing, or you know, they're dealing with a lower body injury or something like that. We don't know anything on him. Brady does not have to give any injury updates until 2 weeks from now. When Wednesday comes around next, in the week before the opener, there has to be an injury status report. There has to be an injury update, injury report each day, as you know, starting Wednesday. Right now, there are several guys injured. The guys I just mentioned at wide receiver, you still have Ty Johnson out. You still have C.J. Gardner-Johnson out. Nobody knows exactly what's wrong. You could speculate, or maybe we found out through other sources or channels. But the Bills don't have to tell you anything right now.
1: Understood. Shakir has been missing for how long? Or at least approximately. Can you say? Do you know?
0: Two days.
1: Two days.
0: He played Saturday in the preseason game.
1: Yep. And then something happened.
0: He wasn't out there on Tuesday. That's
1: okay.
0: Right.
1: Yesterday I talked to Daryl Ryder in Cleveland. 92.3
0: The Fan. He's here with me. We're going to do something together here in a little while after I'm done with you. So.
1: Well, one thing I was going to mention from that conversation was sort of like a sense of the Browns' defense. It was maybe the last question I asked him. And he basically said, we'll find out tomorrow. Like, you know, the Bills come in or went into Cleveland as, you know, what they've been in the league in the last several years, and the Browns are just trying to find their way. And I think maybe he was trying to get across that today was important to measuring. You know, this is reasonable, of course, in measuring what the Browns look like on defense, if not on offense, too.
0: I heard that conversation, and I expected the Bills' defense to dominate the Browns' offense, and I expected the Bills' offense to have a bit of a struggle. It was actually the reverse.
1: Yeah.
0: The Bills' offense, to me, dominated the Browns' defense today, and the Bills' defense was very even with the Browns' offense. I thought that the Browns' offense made some plays, and they also gave away some plays to the Bills. It felt to me like, when things got a little bit more chaotic, like in the red zone in 2 minute, that's when the Browns broke down. And that's what Daryl was saying. Like, the operation of the offense just can get discombobulated, and that's what we saw today. When it was just, hey, they're out there, they're going at the 20-yard line, the normal play, first down, the Browns made some plays. And I thought the Bills had a few times where they could have been better. But once things started to get a little bit more crunch time, clock management, things like that, it felt like the Browns' offense came apart a little bit.
1: Would you say that specifically of Watson? Would you include him in that? I mean, he's the quarterback, not on every play, but right?
0: I thought it was more Sanders from that, but Watson as well. To me, Watson was actually better than Sanders today from what I saw, but it wasn't. I mean, there was no real difference when that happened either way. It felt like either of them went on the field, they didn't finish the job. You know what I mean? Like, mm-hmm. There were a couple times where it felt like they should have scored and the Bills kind of stopped them, whether it was 2 minute or red zone, because they just kind of quite couldn't finish the job.
1: I mentioned this recently. I watched a minute of the Browns-Bears game when maybe the Bills were in a commercial or something on Saturday. And there was this one situation where there was a long delay at Soldier Field. The Browns had the ball. There was this long delay about a ball spot. And they eventually did bring out the chains, and the announcers were like, wow, I didn't know they would even still do this. But it was minutes. And then I think what happened was they marked the Browns barely short. Watson ran a sneak, and then the next play they got a delay of game or had to call a timeout. Like, these are just the kinds of things that used to drive me, us, insane about the Bills. Like, okay, you don't have the cannon for an arm, you're not a 4-4 40 runner, but you got to know the other stuff. You got to know the logistics, the mechanics at the position. And when a veteran messes that up, not that that happened today, but I'm thinking about the preseason game, that's, I think, really glaring. You know, you don't want to see veteran quarterbacks in these situations really struggle with, like, getting plays off, for example.
0: No, I agree with that. They have to make decisions, and, you know, and about, they're going to have to make a decision on who's going to start. And I agree with what Daryl said yesterday, because I listened to that conversation on my drive up over here. And his premise was, look, if they're both even, you go with the young guy, because what are you doing? why would you go with Watson? If they're even, you go with Sanders. You got to let him develop. Otherwise, you get, you know, halfway through the year, all the way through the year, and you wasted development on him when he could have been playing, and, you know, for what was it worth if you're not winning, actually, and who knows if they're going to do that. But that said, he obviously, with Deshaun's contract, I just wonder if other factors are at play there, and that's, you know, he winds up, even if they're even, getting the nod there. So there's a lot that they have to decide and cipher through, and I'll tell you this, just talking with people around here, I'm just glad that we're not dealing with that, and we don't have to deal with that with Josh Allen now and knowing who he is and coming to town. Matt Bove and I just did a podcast, and we're sitting here, and I'm still under the hospitality tent actually looking over the field. We did it here, and next to us, I think Tony Grossi, is that who covers the team? I think that was him who was over here, and he was doing a podcast with somebody, and either him or somebody else, basically the way they summed up today, we heard them, and Matt's like, yep, that's exactly right. The way they summed it up in their podcast was, today was very notable and noticeable that the Bills have Josh Allen and the Browns don't. That's what they said, and it's right.
1: I mean, that's two-thirds of Bills' games, isn't it?
0: It's a lot
1: of their season. We had Miami for years. It's sort of as simple as that sometimes. Sal Capaccio in Cleveland for the Bills and Browns today. I'm Mike Shope. Bulldog is off. You know, one counterpoint to the Watson debate would be the players in the room. Now, this basically, the premise would have to be that the veteran is better. And sure, the team would have obvious incentives to play the kid. But if you're starting the season and you're playing the second best guy because he's younger, then that would maybe not go over that great. So I don't know if that's really been true. Most of what I've heard from Cleveland this year is that Watson is shaky and still just not, like, not good anymore. But if you didn't have that, I think you might, a new coach especially, right? What is he trying to impart there, Todd Monken? Go with the veterans until basically you don't have any choice. Yes?
0: Yeah, I mean, it depends. You got to know who your team is and where you are, right, yeah, in your timeline. I just think that there's a lot to be considered whenever you have these decisions, whether it's quarterback or any other position. You know, veterans, yeah, you go with them and you ride it out and say, okay, it's our best chance to win. But at some time, I think you have to decide, you know, who you are and where you are building your team. And he's a first-year head coach. I think he has some grace. Maybe not. We've seen first-year head coaches get fired, right? So that could happen. But generally, a first-year head coach can have a little grace. Look, he's in a different situation than Brady, obviously, right? He's taking over a team that doesn't have all these great expectations. Joe Brady's taking over a team that's expected to go to the Super Bowl. I mean, they're the AFC favorites, for crying out loud. And he's replacing a guy. And the only reason he's replacing him is because the team feels that they need to take the next step, which is Super Bowl. Todd Monken's replacing a whole bunch of coaches, just couldn't get off the mat. They couldn't win games. I mean, anything he gives them. So, I don't know. I would go back and forth on that philosophy on how to do it. I don't think it's an easy thing to do. Look what the Dolphins are doing right now. It's probably better for them in the long run what they're doing, and which is stripping everything down to the studs, essentially. They think it'll be better for them. But, Mike, I remember having conversations with you over the years about the Browns having all these draft picks and how, you know, they're set up. But it doesn't matter if you don't cultivate it correctly, right? It doesn't matter if you don't pick the right players, develop them correctly, and they just haven't been able to do that.
1: Wait, are you saying that hasn't worked out in Cleveland?
0: Yeah, that's what I'm saying. Yeah.
1: Well,
0: yeah.
1: Let me ponder that before we go too
0: much
1: further.
0: No, and again, it doesn't have. It can. Like, you could have a lot of draft picks, and you hit on the right quarterback. It's going to fix everything, right? We know that. It's a lot of that can just be luck. And if they, I guess, what are they calling it here? The March for Arch, right? For Arch Manning, whether that's going to work or not, I don't know. Right? That's what it's called, and that can happen. But, you know, over the years, whether it's the Jets or the Browns or anyone, you collect all these draft picks, you're set up, 3 first-rounders, 2 second-rounders. I went back and looked. I mean, you go to the 18 draft for the Browns, it's pretty good. You know, they have these guys, Baker Mayfield's there, and they get him, and Nick Chubb is in that draft, right? They have Myles Garrett, you know, right before that. And, you know, they're starting to build it. They have all these draft picks, and then they have a couple injuries. That's part of it. But they just didn't cultivate it and didn't develop a lot of the players. And then suddenly happens, a guy leaves because of a contract situation. The quarterback falls apart a little bit, and then you're back at square one.
1: Yeah. Well, I don't want to relitigate. That's all fair. The quarterback is King Kong. I mean,
0: of course,
1: he just, if it doesn't work out, he's basically stepping on the city, and the city is to ruins. And if he's Allen, it's what I think about often, Sal, with respect to other teams, and they're often the same teams always: Cleveland, the Jets, you know the list. How the Bills were one of those teams, or they were seen as that when Allen showed up, and Allen wasn't immediate. Like, it was a year or two before, oh my God, this guy, the Bills have him and we don't. So you would not have thought of the Bills as a team that a prospect could have just walked into and just had it made. They were the opposite of that, or closer to the opposite of that, I would say, in fairness. But then, you know, poof, you have the quarterback is a magic man, and, you know, you're kind of all set at that point. But, you know, we just know how important the position is all to whatever that equation really is. Do you think from Joe Brady today, this is my bet, nobody plays Saturday, right? The starters?
0: I doubt it. I think after today, Mike, they got a lot of good work in today. I doubt the starters play. He didn't commit. He just said, ideally, you get a good day in today and you don't have to do that.
1: And that happened, right? You're saying that happened.
0: I believe so. I think today was an excellent day for, again, all the things that we talked about, like the fights, the nonsense, and how do you control it and you don't, and you have Jim Leonard saying, I want to see physicality, and you're like, okay, what's going to happen here? I thought today was excellent. There was none of that. I mean, minor pushing and shoving here and there that lasted very, very quickly, and it was dispersed. And then there was just some trash talk, and that's the extent of it. Otherwise, I thought it was a great day for practice. They went a full 2 hours, too. Well, I shouldn't say. They went about an hour and 50.
1: You said that you were a little surprised that the Bills' defense didn't kind of dominate the Browns.
0: Yeah.
1: Why not? What was it? I saw a couple of KC Concepcion highlights that looked pretty good.
0: Mm-hmm. I talked to him, by the way, and I asked him if he thought he'd become a Bill. He said, yeah. He said if he got down to that pick, he thought the Bills were going to take him. So for whatever that's worth, I'll make sure, you know, people have that quote out there. But I sent that into the station if you guys want to hear it. And, yeah, he got loose on one for sure. I think that was Watson who threw that ball. And then I think there was another one I didn't see, but yeah, he had a couple of highlights, and he's a nice player for them. And the reason why I just felt that the Bills weren't, I'm gonna say, aggressive enough. Maybe they were aggressive a couple times that they just weren't close enough to make a play on a receiver or on a ball. Now, there were a couple of times that Jordan Hancock had an interception towards the end. Max Harrison made a great play in the end zone to stop a touchdown during a 2-minute drill. Like, they had their moments, no doubt. Greg Rousseau had a sack, and that whole 2-minute sequence I was talking about earlier where they couldn't finish the deal, the Browns, a lot of that stuff was happening. But at the end of the day, I thought the Browns made, you know, a few more plays than I would like to see them make against the Bills' defense.
1: I like that you talked to Concepcion. Did you talk about Rochester with him?
0: A little bit. Not a ton. I just asked him about being from Rochester, and, you know, he was talking about how the Bills would have been his hometown team, obviously, but we didn't get too much into it. I only had him for a second, but he definitely said that he thought that he might be going to Buffalo.
1: Also, would you agree with that, or would you know? I'm not sure you would know, but that was 2 picks before the Bills were up in that draft, and they end up trading down with Houston and then trading out of the first round ultimately. Do you think they would have done this had the Browns not taken him?
0: Oh, boy. It feels like they wouldn't have. It feels like they kind of didn't want to do that in this draft. They went out and they got DJ Moore.
1: Yeah. Defense.
0: You know, and I don't, because that was this year, right? This is this draft we're talking about. This, this draft. Jeez, man, it runs together. I feel like they wouldn't have used their top, you know, trade asset and their top draft pick on a wide receiver. Like, I know that he would have been kind of a guy they considered, and you never know. Maybe he just was highest rated on the board. They would have done that. I just never got the sense after trading for DJ Moore they would have done that.
1: I agree. And it was a little bit early, as I remember it, with Concepcion going 24. I mean, 3 receivers had already gone, and then you got to Omar Cooper, who was talked about some, and some other guys. So it was a little bit it was seen, I think, mostly as being a little bit early, but very exciting sounding player. Like, I don't know if the Browns, that'll be the trick, of course. I mean, at least for this year, is if the Browns can sort of hold up and pay off a receiver like this. I mean, maybe it's a little bit like Watkins here, where I don't know, but the guy seems like, it sounds like he's good enough.
0: Yeah, I think he sounds to me like he's fitting in from everybody I've heard here. He's doing a really nice job. And he made a couple plays today. So, you know, good on him. And, you know, we'll see where it goes with him. But I thought overall the Bills' defense, like I said, made some plays, had some plays against where I thought the offense clearly won the day against the Browns' defense.
1: I know what you said about Shakir, and maybe this is essentially asking you the same question, but Ed Oliver, anything?
0: No, he wasn't even – we didn't see him today, Mike. You know, Shakir we saw. C.J. Gardner-Johnson we saw. Skylar Bell actually came out with a helmet on and did some work with an athletic trainer on the side. Did not see Ed Oliver at all today. I do not know if he made the trip or not.
1: Okay. Do you have, maybe for fans who could be wondering this, or even myself, you know, talking about Concepcion, that's a first-round pick in Cleveland. That'd be a story. That'd be a player we'd talk about every day if we were here. How about, I mean, Elam Czar has been one name you've talked about a lot. Rookies or maybe lesser-known Bills players that are sort of popping for you? A couple?
0: Well, I think Kenai Walker, you know, a guy that you saw make that interception last week, he's one for sure.
1: All right.
0: You know, and he's starting to, you know, gain some traction as a real option to make the team. He's an undrafted free agent. So, you know, he looks the part. He's long. He's athletic. I think that's somebody that they really like having. Trying to think who else could be. Oh, you know, I was standing in the end zone today. It was great, Mike. Like, we could be right on the field, and the video you saw, like, we got to film everything today. And I didn't get video of this, but Ian Wheeler, the running back, they got this kid from the UFL, you know, the United League, yep, or XFL, I guess, whatever it was. You know, there's so many of these now. And he caught a pass, and he just trucked a guy. I mean, he was physical, and he just ran him over. And doing the pod with Matt a little while ago, Matt believes he has jumped Frank Gore Jr. in the pecking order. And the reason why this is significant is we don't know about Ty Johnson's injury right now. Mm-hmm. And if they have to think about a third running back and keeping somebody on the ready, I think Ian Wheeler right now is starting to get into that conversation.
1: Ian Wheeler, I have to look it up myself, the most valuable player of the United Bowl this year.
0: Yes, exactly.
1: Playing for, I think, maybe that's Louisville. So there's a guy to know. Yeah, Ty Johnson's been out for almost all of it, right? Camp?
0: No, he got hurt. No, he got hurt in the open practice.
1: Okay. So
0: he went down in the red and blue scrimmage, the red and blue game, okay, in Buffalo, and then he missed. So it's been a little over a week.
1: Right. 2 weeks. It'll be 2 weeks Saturday.
0: 2 weeks.
1: Right?
0: Sorry. 2 weeks. Yeah.
1: Okay. Tomorrow, there's nothing for you to cover?
0: Nothing tomorrow to cover. And then Saturday will be the game at 1 p.m. at the stadium.
1: Perfect opportunity for a Buffalo Cleveland Media Fantasy League draft, don't you think? I mean, you don't have to stop at one.
0: Yeah, I don't think that'll be happening, but I'll still be out here in Cleveland.
1: All right. Let me know if you need help putting that together.
0: All right, you got it.
1: Thank you, Sal.
0: All right, you got it, man. Thanks.
1: Sal Capaccio on the Wesser Hotline from Cleveland. Bills and Browns out there today. His appearance is on WGR, brought to you by Outlet Liquor, the place to buy a case. Outlet Liquor, what's your outlet? I mean, I'll put it the same way. Joe Brady got away with it last week with his starters, and it wasn't super smooth, the hits you're seeing Allen take, and then DJ Moore coming up a little bit lame at one point, but no problem. With this today, it just seems like that's enough. You know, you have what everybody talked about in a positive way, this more intense physical matchup between the Bills and an actual opponent. You know, Saturday, probably take it easy. That's when, okay, so Ian Wheeler, for one, right? That's when a guy like that can become, which we kind of get almost every year around here, somebody, it's usually a running back or a wide receiver, somebody that the fans watch and go, hey, this, I mean, it was the rugby player the one time, right, who broke the long run in the preseason game, maybe against the Colts. There's always seems to be somebody. And maybe this is it. And it could be a wide receiver, too, because they have so many injuries at that position. But without Josh Allen, I don't know how much really of a chance there is to see that. I mean, probably I think you would get, I don't know this, but with the Browns having what sounds like a quarterback competition, maybe one or both of those guys would play against the Bills to try to, you know, get that much closer. The last time the Bills had what they called a quarterback competition, that's back with Peterman and Allen and who was it? A.J. McCarron maybe was the third guy. Like, they shared time in the preseason, and they were kind of, one of them was kind of always out there, it seemed at least, or at least to start. So would the Browns just bail on the whole thing and neither guy plays against the Bills? Maybe not. But I would be really stunned if the Bills did likewise and their starters saw the field at all. They already have. Listen to the injury list. I mean, they already have, what, more than 10 names on it. You don't want to get too carried away. 803-0550 to join me, talking about not so much what happens on Saturday, but what happens in the rest of 2026 with them. Here for fantasy stuff, too. We've talked a little bit about league punishments for last place. I had Brad with me, and I was with Brad a couple of times earlier this week, talking about his auction thing coming up in on Saturday. That sounds like a great time. Always ready to go on that. This is Mike Schoep, Bulldog, back on Monday. You're listening to WGR.

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7: Joint practice day for the Buffalo Bills is in the books. They were in Cleveland getting work done with the Browns ahead of their game on Saturday in Cleveland. Before practice, we got a lengthy unofficial injury list for the Bills. Ty Johnson, Khalil Shakir, Keon Coleman, Skylar Bell, Dante Pettis, Connor McGovern, Ed Oliver, CJ Gardner-Johnson, and Jalen Kilgore all did either not take part in team work or were just not out there at all today. 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For more on today, though, Sal Capaccio has videos up at his Twitter, at Sal Sports, and he'll also have a piece up at our website, WGR550.com, shortly for more on today. Speaking of joint practices, both the Cowboys and Saints have been fined $500,000 due to fights in their practice earlier this week. And then in the preseason, we've got two games tonight. Vegas at Houston, kickoff of that one is at 8. And first overall pick, Fernando Mendoza, is expected to play the first half with Aiden O'Connell getting the second half at quarterback. And then at 10, the Chargers, they host the 49ers. While in baseball, Bison's home to Lehigh Valley. First pitch at 6:35 for that one. Blue Jays had some early afternoon action. They took down the Tampa Bay Rays 5-1. And coming up also at 6:35, the Yankees. They are at Baltimore. It's your Paddock Chevrolet Sports Headlines. 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I'm Zach Jones for Western New York's Voice of the Fan, WGR.
8: Just trying to let the game come to me as much as possible and not trying to force too many things to happen. I don't want to be running over linebackers either, so that doesn't happen too often. Sometimes, again, the game calls for something like that to happen, and I'm just trying to be the best teammate that I can be, the best quarterback that I can be, and sometimes that's what you're called to do, but definitely don't want to make a living of doing those things and just trying to, again, like I said, let the game come to you.
9: Josh Allen sharing the field today with Deshaun Watson. That takes you back to Allen's first playoff appearance. And it's Watson and the Texans that take out the Bills in overtime, right? That game? Yeah. Duke Johnson. There was a Duke Johnson play for Houston in that game, wasn't there? There was Tywan Jones and there was Duke Johnson, both of whom graced us with their respective presence here in future years. Or maybe Tywan Jones had already been here. I think that's right by the time of that playoff game. What have we got? Bills playoff history. So let's go by quarterback. I'm going to have to call this up. I'm not the man I used to be at this. But Watson is their first, Sean McDermott, Josh Allen, their first play

0: playoff opponent in 2019. They lose there. Let me just get this going. I know there are some fun names on this list. I know Mason Rudolph. Andrew's always whining about Mason Rudolph, getting him off the Steelers, and he's still on the Steelers. So we've got Watson in 19, and then 2020 Colts is going to be Rivers. He comes back, but that's Rivers. The next week's Lamar Jackson, that's the Taron Johnson play, and then Mahomes. 21, you've got Mac Jones. So the Bills have wins here over Philip Rivers. It's kind of funny. Lamar Jackson, that's good. Mac Jones, lose to Mahomes. Then it's Skylar Thompson for Miami in the 22 wild card in a close game, but the Bills dominated in the stats, just turnovers. Then Burrow, they lose to Burrow. 23, that's Mason Rudolph for Pittsburgh, the playoff game that got moved because of weather. That's Mason Rudolph, confirmed. Then they lose to Mahomes. Okay, 24 is Bo Nix. Then Jackson again, the two-point conversion fail at the end for Baltimore, then Mahomes. And now Trevor Lawrence, that's a good name on your bedpost, so to speak, is Lawrence. You got Lawrence, you got Jackson on here twice. You've got Nix, a young Nix. It's not all just Mason Rudolph's and Skylar Thompson's. Just texting with Jeremy about Arsenal. Tomorrow, the first game of the Premier League season, Arsenal and Coventry City. Jeremy says he can't wait. He says everybody is expecting them to repeat. All right, so I guess I expect them to repeat now. I'm going to root against it. I've never seen my Everton come close to even like Europe, as they say, the top four or five spots. I mean, for a while last year, they might have been a little bit close, but really, we go through these seasons. They're just kind of there. They built a new stadium. There's no playoffs. It's fine, but there's really not. It's really just about beating Liverpool for Everton for me, because that's their big in-town rival, and that's Joe. Love to beat Joe. Do they have, Jeremy would know, he's the founder of the preseason pledge. Do they have that in soccer? Did he have to take a preseason pledge and just sort of take a blind eye to everything Arsenal did here in their friendlies leading up to tomorrow? I wonder. They had some... You guys might know what this is. The Shield. What did I watch last week for a minute against Man City?
1: I think it's the Community Shield.
0: What do they get? A shield?
1: I think literally, yeah. I think it's kind of like the Bundesliga, because that their trophy is literally that. It's just, it's either you can call it a plate or a big shield. I think it's the same thing.
0: It's just one game?
1: Yeah, it's just one game. It's the FA Cup winner and the Premier League winner.
0: And they get an advantage in the next physical challenge. That also, by the way, for winning this. They should get to use one goal. Whenever they want, at least one, whenever they want to use it during the season, they get to sort of just add a goal to their total by virtue of winning that that shield. The preseason pledge, it's a good one. And we're going to want it on Saturday, especially if anything goes bad. We might need it as a shield, the preseason pledge. If they do really well, then you're going to get, right or wrong, you're going to get, hey guys, that Ian Wheeler should be on the roster. And I'm not saying I won't agree with you. I love this for a running back. It really is sort of fantasy adjacent. When a running back, undrafted free agent, make him as obscure as you want. Ian Wheeler, Sal just brought him up. United Football League, played at Howard University. Not drafted. Looks good. Trucked a guy. We get to Saturday. He plays, I mean, at least half the game, right? We're not going to need James Cook. We don't have Ty Johnson, Ian Wheeler, Frank Gore. Sal said Ian Wheeler is ahead of Frank Gore. So maybe he's your starter on Saturday. He pops one. Bam. 64-yard touchdown. Ian Wheeler, 7-0. Okay. I love this because I will just never be able, I will never be dragged away from the, to me, logical theory that almost any running back could do it. Not literally any running back, but that there's really just not that much of a gap between maybe not like Christian McCaffrey in his prime. I mean, last year was pretty close to his prime. Not the Hall of Fame level. But, you know, most guys after that, James Cook has moved up these charts. He has moved up from sub back to NFL, I mean, they'll never take that rushing title away from him. So we're not talking Hall of Fame yet or anything, but he's trending the right way. He's on a good career path. They lose James Cook, what happens? Well, you have Ian Wheeler or Ray Davis, of course, not to ignore him. But I just kind of always tend to think that that can work. If you lost, and this is what is fantasy adjacent about it, of course, Allen, but if you lost an elite receiver, whoever led the Jackson Smith and Jigba, whoever led the NFL in receiving yards last year, it would be JSN, I'm pretty sure, you're doomed. They're not taking a receiver out of the United Football League and putting him on the field in place of JSN and getting anything close to the same. I think running back, that can and does happen. And I think at wide receiver, it's next to impossible. And at quarterback, it's at least as next to impossible as it is as receiver. The preseason pledge, is there a joint practice pledge where you're not allowed to put stock in anything that happened today? Well, that's Ian Wheeler, apparently, that run that Sal mentioned. I'll admit to one thing. Today adds to it. Josh Allen, we know there's no debate about anything. James Cook, we know. He's obviously their running back. He does come off the field more than some guys, but he's done great. No questions asked. James Cook. DJ Moore. Well, we're kind of watching to see what and listening to what that sounds like with DJ Moore. We had one peek at him at the preseason game against Carolina, and there were highlights. I mean, he had, 3 for 61? I mean, he had a couple of big plays for the Bills. So that looked good. But I'm not leaving my spot on DJ Moore, which is like, this is fine. He's likely even to help the offense. He gives them what they don't have. But can he be amazing? I don't know. I don't expect him to be amazing. So I'm really not. Some of my friends are. I mean, the fantasy people, I've mentioned this week a couple of times, were like, huh, that looked good. Maybe he's not washed. Maybe, you know, there's a connection with Allen and that can really be something. I think some of these guys have wanted to push DJ Moore up a little bit from the game on Saturday. I'm sort of mostly the same. The preseason pledge. Are there exceptions? The one I'm sort of feeling a little bit like I'm weak, and it's not because I've been betting against the guy or anything like that, but I'm starting to feel the Kincaid thing a little bit. And not for the first time today did Sal start the conversation about what he saw with Dalton Kincaid. What did you like? Dalton Kincaid, the tight ends, all these touchdowns. I mean, that's starting to add up. It's starting to pile up, these Kincaid reports.

0: a prediction that he'll get hurt or that he won't. You can't really do anything with it, but it's part of his story. But his being on the field and healthy and putting up highlights, even there was a day early in camp. What is early in camp? The camp was so short. The whole thing was early. All camp was early in camp. There was a day where he got injured a little bit, and Twitter was right away to, leg injury. Then Kincaid went and said he just got hit in a tough spot and, no biggie. And either that very day or the next day, there was Sal again with, Dalton Kincaid. So that pledge, I don't know if it's Jeremy's call, if that applies to joint practices and training camp, or is it just games? I guess I'll have to ask him, but I'm softening. I don't even like saying that because I was never out on Kincaid. I just felt that there wasn't really room for him to be a big producer, and then he kind of looked like he was about to be one and then he get hurt. A little bit of it is what I talked about a couple hours ago with Shakir being out. There's more of a chance if that lasts. I'm not sure. No one knows. But if that were to happen, that would open up for Brady more opportunities for Kincaid and for everyone else, by the way. But I think he would be the one if they were to have to play without Shakir or even choose to, right? I know that's crazy, right? But if that were to happen, Kincaid is the guy where I'd want to bump him way up. And whether or not it's Shakir related, you're hearing a lot of good things from him. We'll see about Saturday. I'm guessing nobody plays except Ian Wheeler. He'll be the only guy out there. But that's kind of how it's felt going back to last week. Then we'll get to Cleveland, have the joint practice, and then we'll back off a little bit. Mike Schopier, Bulldog, is off until Monday. Tomorrow, Sam Paniatovich, Ian Harditz will join. And we'll see if Sal wants to, but I know it's not a day where there's going to be anything new from the Bills. At least we expect that. Thanks for listening. This is Mike Schope on WGR.
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5: Two games in the NFL preseason tonight. I'm assuming they'll be on NFL Network, but I don't know. It might be, if they are, like last week, when one of their games was at 7 and another was at 9. And they just got to the second one when they were done with the first one. But I don't know. I'm hoping at least I can see somebody. Vegas and Houston, Bills week one opponent, Houston, then 49ers, Chargers. The Texans, I read the other day, were planning on playing starters against the Raiders, but changed their mind when Jaden Higgins got hurt, if not for other reasons too, and just decided not worth it. So, those are the two games tonight. There was a baseball game today that seems pretty insane. Cardinals-Reds. So, let me see if I can get this right, having not seen it, but just read a little bit about it. The Reds are leading 5-4 in the ninth, two outs, and the Cardinals hit a fly ball to left center. The outfielders get a little bit confused, and the center fielder drops it to give the Cardinals the lead. So it would have been the last out, Reds win. Instead, a two-run error. The Cardinals go on to score four more runs in the inning to go up 10-4 in the ninth, or 10-5, rather, because it was 5-4 Reds. So now it's 10-5. The Reds get four back and have the bases loaded when, I think it might have been McClain, flies to the wall to end it. 10-9 is the final, St. Louis. From OptiStats, Cincinnati's Brock Burke became the only major league pitcher since earned runs have been officially tracked in both the AL and NL, 1913, to enter the game in the ninth inning or later and finish with this line: no earned runs, six runs, two hits. I'm eager to find out what the rest of it was. Were they just walk, they hit somebody? Did they just walk a bunch of people? I mean, I guess there were two hits, but six runs, all unearned, two hits. A first for any pitcher since at least 1913, entering the game in the ninth inning or later. And then Cincinnati, just to make it that much worse, gets four runs back to lose by one. Think of the bettors, too. The minus 1.5 people. You have St. Louis minus 1.5. I don't know if they were favored, but say you did. And they're up 4-0 into the seventh, or the sixth, rather. You know, it's your day. Cincinnati gets five, so you're kind of dead. Now it's the ninth inning, and there's the fly ball to end the game. Dropped two runs, but it's still not minus 1.5. It's 6-5. Then you get four more. You can't believe your luck. You're already spending the money. And then Cincinnati gets four back, and you lose. Oh. If that was a bet you could have made, that was a ride right there, and not a fun one in the end. Maybe we'll bring that up with Sam tomorrow. St. Louis 10, Cincinnati 9. Yankees at Orioles.

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3: 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Can work in with the Browns before their game on Saturday. 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For more on today, Sal Capaccio, he's got videos up at his Twitter, at Sal Sports, and he'll also have a piece on today's practice at our website, WGR550.com. Speaking of joint practices, both the Cowboys and the Saints have been fined $500,000 due to the fights in their practices earlier this week. And then the preseason, we've got two games tonight. Vegas at Houston, kickoff at 8, and first overall pick, Fernando Mendoza. He's expected to play the first half, while Aiden O'Connell will get the second half at quarterback. And then at 10, the Chargers, they host the 49ers. To baseball, Bison's home versus Lehigh Valley, first pitch at 6:35, and then earlier today, the Blue Jays, they took down the Rays 5-1, and then also coming up at 6:35, the Yankees, they are at Baltimore. It's your Paddock Chevrolet Sports Update. Paddock Chevrolet with you for the extra mile since 1935. I'm Zach Jones for Western New York's Voice of the Fan, WGR.
4: With me now on the Wester Hotline is our guy in Denver, Benjamin Albright, KOA Colorado. Ben, you good? I hope we're not putting any sort of extra stress into your life by bugging you today.
5: No, it's been a fascinating day here for me personally, but I'm glad to be on board with you.
4: If you want to say anything, go ahead. I mean, it's in this world, maybe it does get back to you, but I don't know. Like, if you want to vent, you certainly should feel free.
5: I don't even know what to vent. I mean, the parking garage in my apartment complex, it sort of collapsed, and I don't even know what you do with that, really. That's just it's been one of those days.
4: I guess you just park somewhere else and, you know, wait for security or wait for repairs, I guess. I don't know. Tough one.
5: Yeah.
4: I guess the best you can do. So, Benjamin, here we go into 2026. The Bills and Broncos, having met in the playoffs each of the last 2 years, have Broncos fans, yourself, everybody there, kind of settled into a new reality that these guys are like a contender and you have high standards there now?
5: I think the fan base certainly has. The bar is far higher than it was when Sean Payton got here. The bar is now set at excellence. I think the fans around here are looking at this team as a contender. I think the team feels it's a contender. I think there's been a growth of confidence to the point where, you know, last year they were winning a lot of those games with last second comebacks, and last year they sort of had this mentality that they could hang with anybody. I think they're coming into this year more with a hunter's approach, like we can't just hang with anybody, we can beat anybody, and I think that's where they sit right now.
4: Teams tend to like it when they feel slighted. And maybe the Broncos have a little bit of that with there being the it's just one manifestation of it, perhaps the third choice in the betting markets in the AFC West. Maybe a little bit of what do we have to do? Okay, Kansas City, I get it, but the Chargers too. That's a little weird for me, given the year Denver just had.
5: Yeah, I mean, I think so. I don't, that has not been a consistent talking point around here, but I do think that's certainly felt. I think that everybody, you know, here in Denver kind of says, well, hey, look, we think we're a contender. We don't care what the betting markets say. Maybe, you know, we're getting better odds to put our own money down on this kind of stuff. Mm-hmm. So, you know, I think here it's interesting because I think they feel like the biggest threat is the Chargers and not really Kansas City. A lot of people think Kansas City is probably the third team in the division. And so that's going to be interesting to see how that plays out this year. I think the pulse of Denver is one that, maybe Kansas City's time at the top is waning or has passed.
4: Why do you think that would be, Benjamin, that the Chargers

0: Chargers might outrank the Chiefs in Denver's eyes?
1: I think part of it is, I mean, watching the Chargers the last couple of years, Sean Payton's always struggled against Jim Harbaugh, but, you know, you look, it's been a quality team. When they haven't had a spate of injuries, they've been tough to beat. Now you've added guys that are well-known here in Denver. Adam Gase is on that offensive staff. He was, of course, on the Broncos offensive coordinator when they were record-setting. Mike McDaniel is running the offense. Of course, he's a very familiar name. He's from here. And so I think there's a combination of, you know, adding those two names, the work they did on the offensive line this year, and just seeing how that team played in previous years when they were fully healthy.
0: Right. Adam Gase, back to that incredible, historic Peyton Manning season, right? He's the 55 touch. He's the quarterback coach of that team, right? Maybe?
1: Yeah, he was the OC, QB coach, like those teams back then. He was kind of the architect of that. Now Peyton Manning was running the show against Peyton Manning, but Adam Gase was certainly the guy with the designation.
0: McDaniel is interesting. I love his story, and that's a guy I root for. I mean, Bills and Dolphins, the Bills continued to kind of own them, and obviously it came apart for the Dolphins, but I get the optimism about him with L.A. It sounds like you might too.
1: Yeah, I think he's probably one of those guys that's best suited as a coordinator anyway. He's one of those people that's a brainiac. He loves drawing things up and that kind of stuff. His problem down there in Miami with a lot was managing personnel, and he doesn't have to do as much of that, I think, as the OC with the Chargers. Obviously a Shanahan disciple, and he's been through it in the league. He's seen it all. He's been around, suffered through some addiction and rehab issues and all that kind of stuff, and just managed to conquer all that. He's one of those guys that when you talk to him, you kind of can't help but root for him.
0: Right. Benjamin Albright, my guest. I'm Mike Shope. Bulldog is off today. This is WGR. I hate to keep asking you questions about how you think everybody feels. I go on in different cities, and I get those questions, and I don't want to speak for everybody. You can't. But I am curious for how maybe in your own mind or how you think Denver sort of looks back on the end of last year, winning the Buffalo game in overtime in the playoffs. Then you get the Knicks news right after the game, which was shocking. And, the AFC Championship ends up being in a blizzard without your quarterback. I mean, do you throw your hands up a little bit because of that? Is it, being kind of new back into the playoffs and into the AFC Championship game, you never want to lose, but you sort of look at it maybe as growth. What are maybe the right sentiments for the Broncos at the end of last year?
1: I think there's an optimism that comes out of that. I mean, I think the team is, certainly dejected that they didn't have full strength and bow to play the Patriots. And obviously, they feel like they could have won that one. But you look at that, and you say, okay, well, we got there. This is a return. We're bringing the whole band back, basically. I mean, John Frankenmeyer is the only player they're not bringing back. And so I think there's a mentality that, hey, we got there with what we had. Why not us? Why can't we do it again? And so I think there's an optimism from that.
0: Benjamin, did anybody outside of the locker room know about the Knicks injury before Sean Payton announced it?
1: We all saw Bo like limping there. And so there was sort of this like, oh, he's a little dinged up, but we did not know the extent or severity of it. And no, it did not leak until right before Sean got up there to the podium. The Broncos front office, communications people kind of pulled some of us to the side there and said, hey, he's about to go up there and Bo's going to be done. You need to be in there for that. So.
0: Yeah, that had to be pretty shocking. I mean, I was just saying for a minute there how incredible that was here. I mean, we're sitting here trying to digest the loss and figure it all out. And then, we get in our ear, by the way, Bo Nix broke his ankle. And wasn't Nix bothered by how that went or what was disclosed eventually?
1: Yeah, that situation was, there's a lot to that. I'll say this. I mean, Bo probably dropped back too much in that game. Shouldn't have been running, QB power there toward the end. They should have let a running back run it. All kinds of decisions that were involved in that. Later on, afterwards, he sort of took exception to the way Sean Payton got out there and publicly talked about the injury and maybe described it as sort of recurring because he had an issue with the other ankle back in college. And there was some friction, some definite friction from that. That's long since mended now, but at the time and the way that was presented, there was definite friction from Bo on that.
0: How do you feel, Ben, about how Nix is perceived as a quarterback in the league, a top quarterback, the success that he's had? I mean, he I think he gets sort of run over a little bit because of either his age or just sort of the way Mahomes, Allen, Jackson, even Burrow sort of established a hierarchy in the conference. And I think May has maybe even cracked that too. Does the question maybe should be, does Nix, in your opinion, get enough respect?
1: Yes and no. I mean, I think the national narrative on him is somewhat lacking. I think some of the arguments that that are used against him are somewhat suspect. But the flip side of that, I mean, I think, you know, opposing players respect him. I think it's maybe a media and a fans thing. I mean, you look at this, he led the NFL in dropbacks last year, but didn't clear 4,000 yards. That was a little, you know, a little eye-opening. And so, you know, people look at all the screens and things like that, and they say, okay, well, you know, he doesn't throw the ball deep. Well, that's not true. I mean, he's got a pretty good deep ball, actually, which, you know, you guys saw a couple of those. It's yeah. Just, you know, the way they were doing things last year when J.K. Dobbins went down and that kind of stuff. And then, you know, the offensive line gets credited as being one of the best offensive lines in football. Well, part of that's because Bo gets rid of the ball so quick and doesn't take sacks, you know, and the sacks are as much a quarterback stat as they are an offensive line stat. So I think it's, there's a little give and take with that. I think sometimes the narratives on him are incorrect, and then sometimes he does get the, you know, the praise he deserves.
0: Mm-hmm. Seven game-winning drives. I mean, you can't really scoff at that too much. So what have they done to get better? Jaylen Waddle, in my fantasy streets, Benjamin, there's a lot of excitement about Jaylen Waddle. He's a player that, over the course of the summer, has gone up in drafts. I guess the question, well, questions about him can be asked, I suppose. He hasn't always been the most durable guy. But I guess the question I would have is, can he be somebody... Is he a clear number one? You know, you still have Sutton, and Denver is famous for just running in and out, a few other guys in and out in their running game and their passing game. What do you think it looks like for Waddle?
1: Well, I mean, you know, I don't know about number one, but what he brings to the table changes what they do on offense. I mean, he can fly, but more importantly than that, he can gear down, change direction, and pick speed back up. And so that allows him to work the middle of the field. He's going to be the Z receiver. I mean, Sean Payton offense typically has got that X guy who's a, you know, big body slant guy, you know, Michael Thomas back in the day, Marcus Colston. That's what Cortland Sutton will play. And then Waddle will play the other side of that. He'll be the, you know, the Devery Henderson back there, Brandon Cooks, Ted Ginn, those types of guys that are on the backside. It can fly, and when you've got that guy, it changes how you play defense. I mean, it forces defenders to go back to, you know, too high looks a lot, opens up stuff underneath, and it's going to make things better for other guys like Evan Engram, who didn't have the most productive year last year.
0: That's interesting. So, I mean, Sutton, you see him still being Cortland Sutton going into this year? Like, I mean, he's not old or anything, 30. It's about the time to start asking those questions, but is he likely, in your mind, to be the player he's been?
1: I think so. I mean, he's looked like that in camp. Now, the question is this going to be his last year in Denver? The Broncos had previously drafted Pat Bryant, who has looked like an absolute star here in camp. And so I think what you're getting here is probably the last year of Sutton. Sutton knows that. I think he's playing for one more contract somewhere else. And I think you're going to get a player that looks pretty much like the Sutton of old. And, you know, he's going to have a lot of one-on-one attention because people are paying attention to Waddle, just another guy that gets some benefit from that.
0: How about the running back mix, Benjamin? That's another one with Denver that is really tough to predict, I think, sometimes, at least from the outside. Jonah Coleman seems interesting as a rookie. Dobbins back. RJ Harvey. How do you think it meshes?
1: Well, Dobbins is the guy until he's, you know, inevitably hurt. I know he made the promise to Denver media, said he pinky promises he's playing all 17 games. He'll buy everybody a beer if he doesn't. I told him I was going to hold him to that. I want my free beer. But, you know, as far as the rest of that goes, I mean, Dobbins is running back one. He's the main guy. After that, RJ Harvey has sort of a pass-catching role. If you go back and look at Sean Payton's offense in New Orleans and how he deployed Reggie Bush, that's basically the RJ Harvey role. And then Jonah Coleman is probably the guy to own if you're a fantasy owner if Dobbins goes down, because he'll step into the Dobbins role rather than Harvey just moving up. Harvey will continue his same role, and Coleman, who has looked just phenomenal, will step into that J.K. Dobbins role. So if you're looking at that thing, it's kind of a RB 1-2-3 with Dobbins, Coleman, Harvey, except that Harvey has sort of carved out a pass catching role as well.
0: Okay. Hey, no offense to the guy. I respect anybody that plays in this league, and what he's been through physically is, I mean, it's a tremendous effort and story and, you know, perseverance. If he's willing to extend that offer, my hand is up. I mean, there was the year with Ian Rappaport where Rappaport tweeted something about, I think it was Rappaport, somebody on that level, like tweeted something about Dobbins, you know, not being ready maybe for week one. He was still with Baltimore at the time, and he clapped back at that, but the report was correct, it turned out.
1: Yeah, and he's just super sensitive about that because it's, you know, it's one of those things. He has battled back from a myriad of devastating injuries, frankly, and credit to him for being able to battle back from that. But you know, monikers stick, and they stick for a reason. And so I think that's kind of where he's at right now, is he's trying to put that positivity back in the universe, but there's quite a bit of skepticism.
0: I want to get to Jim Leonard, but while we're on offense, Davis Webb. And the Bills might have dabbled in that idea, too, when they were looking for a replacement for Sean McDermott. He ends up, what, getting promoted in Denver? Is he the play caller now, or what exactly?
1: Yeah, and there's some mythology out there that Sean Payton has identified him and groomed him, and this was thing. Now, this was engineered by Bo and Greg Penner, the owner, and he's the play caller now. And you can see it, that some of the archaic aspects of Sean Payton's offense have been updated with Davis Webb on the show. There's more motion. There's more tempo. They break the huddle much quicker. And so those are things, I think, that are going to really matter once they get to playing this season. So, he's the play caller. He's the offensive coordinator. The question is how long he's going to be here before somebody snaps him up and makes him a head coach.
0: Pretty good career arc so far, being only 31 and in that spot, right? At least.
1: Oh yeah. Oh yeah. He's a rising star. He's a young guy, but he's a rising star.
0: Jim Leonard takes over the Bills defense. What were your interactions with him like?
1: Oh, they were great. Jim was more than just, he was listed as the secondary coach, the DB's coach, that kind of thing. But he was much more involved than that. Kind of a lieutenant as the defensive coordinator. Great guy to be around. Loves football. Knows football. He was instrumental in helping to identify some draft picks too. When he was back there at Illinois, the Broncos drafted two or three players from Illinois from when he was there, including Miles Scott this past year, a converted receiver who's a safety now that Leonard basically taught him the ropes as a defender. So very instrumental. Great coach. That was one of those things that, honestly, a lot of people here expected Vance Joseph to maybe get a head coaching job this offseason and Jim Leonard to be the DC here. So, high marks for him all the way around here.
0: Big changes coming to the Bills defense underway after, 9 years with Sean McDermott, kind of doing it one way, and big adjustment transition time here for the Bills. A few minutes left with Benjamin Albright. Ben, what about the AFC overall here? We talked about the AFC West a little bit, and you have three contenders there. Man, it's tough for me to try to parse the rest of it. You've got at least two teams in each division at least where you can talk seriously about them winning big, I think. I'd include the Bengals, Jacksonville, and Houston in the South. It's going to be fun this year after a while of – last year was its own transition in the AFC where you had, four teams – had won the respective divisions 2 years in a row before last year, and then none of them did. So it could get pretty wild.
1: Yeah, it could. And that's that parody that we love in the NFL, right? The way the pendulum swings, and nobody has that unless you're the Tom Brady Patriots. Nobody has that lock on it forever. So it's good. I think it's good for the league. I think it's good for everybody. And you see some teams on the rise that have been more abundant over the years. Jacksonville being good all of a sudden was kind of fun. That kind of thing. You've got Houston. If they figure the quarterback situation out, that defense is lethal. You mentioned Cincinnati. They could pour the points on. The question is, can they field a defense? And that, they went out and got Dexter Lawrence, but we don't know. Baltimore with new coaching staff, what's that going to look like without Harbaugh there? There's a lot of questions, but I think it's a lot of fun questions. I don't think it's a lot of, it's a lot of a trudgery. I think this is one of those things where you've got good teams that have question marks, and I think it's a pretty fun playing field.
0: That Denver schedule, you got the NFC West this year. I love it when it's West versus West. They're such great matchups and a lot of night games right away at Kansas City Monday night in week one. The Bills have their version of this. The Bills get the NFC North. The Bills have five games, well, of course they would, against the NFC, and they're all at night. And they all look like, really good matchups on paper. And Denver's schedule is much the same, including the Bills in Denver on Christmas Day.
1: Yeah, that's going to be a fun one to work. But, it is. You mentioned the West versus West thing. And, the NFC West is kind of like the AFC West, where you got three teams that are contenders and one team that's the goofy stepchild. And, the Arizona Cardinals and the Raiders for the divisions respectively. But, yeah, it's going to be tough. And the first, 6-8 weeks that Denver plays, it's a brutal schedule before it gets kind of easy. And then, starts to tighten back up there around Christmas. So if the Broncos can weather that storm early – That middle of that schedule, very favorable for them. And then, you know, it sets up beautifully heading on into the late season of playoffs.
0: Very similar to the Bills schedule. And then last thing for you, Benjamin, you get, as it happens, Denver gets Buffalo and New England back-to-back late in the season, just like last year in the playoffs, the Bills out there and then the Patriots in the AFC Championship. How do you compare those two teams?
1: Well, I mean, the Bills, you know, going through that transition, you're going to be changing defensive styles. You know, you went from, you know, zone defense under McDermott to an attacking defense under Jim Leonard. It's going to be a lot more one high. You know, everybody, you got the threat of Josh Allen. That's going to be interesting. And, we hear reports about how him and DJ Moore look together and all that. As far as the Patriots go, I mean, they're a good football team, but it's, you know, it feels like they're a team that's more on the rise than established like Buffalo. You know, you got the young guy in Drake May. You got Vrabel. We have yet to see with all the stuff that went on with him this summer, how that looks, how that team stays together this season. So, you know, good defense, but another team that maybe, you know, you're kind of waiting to see these pieces they brought in, how they fit.
0: Benjamin, thank you. Good luck with that parking garage. Hopefully your car wasn't in it.
1: Yeah, it wasn't. Thank goodness.
0: That's a break. Thanks for your time. Enjoy the season. Benjamin Albright, KOA Colorado, one of the preeminent media personalities in Denver. Next to Cleveland, my chat with Sal Capaccio right after the Bills and Browns practice. That's coming up next here on WGR.

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0: thing, really none of the nonsense that we've seen throughout the stuff we talked about, like, just didn't happen. That was great. Today was a good day for getting a practice in.
1: What did you see or hear along the lines of cooperation or coordination between the two teams and coaches?
0: I think that they just basically decided how they want to, you know, structure everything with,
1: So in advance.
0: 7-on-7. Yeah, in advance. 7-on-7, 11-on-11. They don't just show up and start practicing, right? You have to have a script. It's the same thing as when you're at your own facility and you talk with your assistant coaches and you give them a script for the day, and this is what we're doing for the first 15 minutes. This is what we're doing for the next 5 minutes. It's the same thing. So however they did it, I don't know if they got together at a, you know, local restaurant recently, or they did a Zoom call.
1: Yep.
0: But that obviously was coordinated, that everybody knew exactly when the air horn went. Everybody kind of knew, okay, we're over on this field now, and we're over on that field now. We're going, 7-on-7 or 2-minute drill or something like that.
1: One thing that hit me was watching a couple of highlights from you is that there was a pretty good loud reaction to things. And I think my understanding was that fans were not there. So this would have all been from the players.
0: Yes, there were no fans. There was like corporate fans. You know how you have that sometimes? They just get, give out VIPs. There weren't many of those, though, but the stands were there. There's actual like makeshift stands, the auxiliary stands, the bleachers. They were empty. Just some of the media sitting there. Same thing on the other side. It was the players. They were very energetic today. And that's what you get in a lot of these. A lot of times, especially when it's players who are fighting for jobs, players who aren't going to see maybe, making the roster, and people know that, but they're trying. They can see them. Their teammates can see them fighting to survive in the NFL, and they make a play, and it's a big deal. Like, oh my God, that's great. And you're giving them love because you've been the guy going against them for the last 3 weeks. And then finally you see them make a play in a big spot for them. And that really makes you feel good.
1: 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What for you was the highlight of the day?
0: Dalton Kincaid. He was just wide. The tight ends. I'll say the tight ends. I think Jackson Hawes had, I thought he had 2 touchdowns. Dawson Knox corrected me and said he had 3 touchdowns, Jackson Hawes, today. In different periods. But the tight ends were tremendous today. And I just got a text from my buddy John Harris, who you've talked to. He's the sideline guy for the Texans. And he just said, oh, my God, I'm watching what's going on in Cleveland today. Did the Browns just forget that Dalton Kincaid was on the field the whole day? They never covered him. I mean, he was wide open the whole time, it seemed like. So I just thought that was the best I saw today, was how the Bills were able to incorporate their tight ends for big plays down the field, touchdowns. And to be honest with you, you kind of had to, because you were down 4 receivers again today.
1: Yeah.
0: No Keon Coleman, no Khalil Shakir, no Skylar Bell. DJ Moore did play. He did take reps, but nothing down the field. It was very intentional that they kept him underneath. They kept him on shorter routes. They didn't want him overexerting himself or anything like that. Dante Pettis was out today at another one of the lists. So the tight ends had to be big.
1: What's going on with Shakir?
0: We don't know. We don't get updates from Joe Brady other than they're progressing, or they're dealing with a lower body injury or something like that. We don't know anything on him. Brady does not have to give any injury updates until 2 weeks from now. When Wednesday comes around next, in the week before the opener, there has to be an injury status report. There has to be an injury update, injury report each day, starting Wednesday. Right now, there's several guys injured. The guys I just mentioned at wide receiver, you still have Ty Johnson out. You still have C.J. Gardner-Johnson out. Nobody knows exactly what's wrong. You could speculate, or maybe we found out through other sources or channels. But the Bills don't have to tell you anything right now.
1: Understood. Shakir has been missing for how long? At least approximately, can you say? Do you know?
0: Two days.
1: Two days.
0: He played Saturday in the preseason game.
1: Yep. And then something happened.
0: He wasn't out there on Tuesday. That's okay. Right.
1: Yesterday I talked to Daryl Ryder in Cleveland. 92.3 The Fan.
0: He's here with me. We're going to do something together here in a little while after I'm done with you. So.
1: Well, one thing I was going to mention from that conversation was sort of like a sense of the Browns defense. It was maybe the last question I asked him. And he basically said, we'll find out tomorrow. the Bills come in or went into Cleveland as, what they've been in the league in the last several years, and the Browns are just trying to find their way.

0: And I think maybe he was trying to get across that today was important to measuring, you know, this is reasonable, of course, in measuring what the Browns look like on defense, if not on offense, too.
1: I heard that conversation, and I expected the Bills' defense to dominate the Browns' offense, and I expected the Bills' offense to have a bit of a struggle. It was actually the reverse.
0: Yeah.
1: The Bills' offense, to me, dominated the Browns' defense today, and the Bills' defense was very even with the Browns' offense. I thought that the Browns' offense made some plays, and they also gave away some plays to the Bills. It felt to me like when things got a little bit more chaotic, like in the red zone in 2 minutes, that's when the Browns broke down. And that's what Darryl was saying. Like, the operation of the offense just can get discombobulated, and that's what we saw today. When it was just, hey, they're out there, they're going to the 20-yard line, the normal play, first down, the Browns made some plays. And I thought the Bills had a few times where they could have been better. But once things started to get a little bit more crunch time, clock management, things like that, it felt like the Browns' offense came apart a little bit.
0: Would you say that specifically of Watson? Would you include him in that? I mean, he's the quarterback, not on every play, but right?
1: I thought it was more Sanders from that, but Watson as well. To me, Watson was actually better than Sanders today from what I saw. There was no real difference when that happened either way. It felt like when either of them were on the field, they didn't finish the job. You know what I mean? Like, mm-hmm. There were a couple times where it felt like they should have scored and the Bills kind of stopped them, whether it was 2 minute or red zone, because they just kind of quite couldn't finish the job.
0: I mentioned this recently. I watched a minute of the Browns-Bears game when maybe the Bills were in a commercial or something on Saturday. And there was this one situation where there was a long delay at Soldier Field. The Browns had the ball. There was this long delay about a ball spot. And they eventually did bring out the chains, and the announcers were like, wow, I didn't know they would even still do this. But it was minutes. And then I think what happened was they marked the Browns barely short. Watson ran a sneak. And then the next play, they got a delay of game or had to call a timeout. Like, these are just the kinds of things that used to drive us insane about the Bills. Like, okay, you don't have the cannon for an arm. You're not a 4-4 40 runner, but you got to know the other stuff. You got to know the logistics, the mechanics at the position. And when a veteran messes that up, not that that happened today, but I'm thinking about the preseason game, that's, I think, really glaring. You know, you don't want to see veteran quarterbacks in these situations really struggle with, like, getting plays off, for example.
1: No, I agree with that. They have to make decisions. And, you know, they're going to have to make a decision on who's going to start. And I agree with what Darryl said yesterday, because I listened to that conversation on my drive up over here. And his premise was, look, if they're both even, you go with the young guy. Because what are you doing? why would you go with Watson? If they're even, you go with Sanders. You got to let him develop. Otherwise, you get, you know, halfway through the year, all the way through the year, and you wasted development on him when he could have been playing. And, you know, for what was it worth if you're not winning, actually? And who knows if they're going to do that. But that said, he obviously, with Deshaun's contract, I just wonder if other factors are at play there. And that's, you know, he winds up, even if they're even, getting the nod there. So there's a lot that they have to decide and cipher through. And I'll tell you this, just talking with people around here, I'm just glad that we're not dealing with that. And we don't have to deal with that with Josh Allen now and knowing who he is and coming to town. Matt Bove and I just did a podcast, and we're sitting here, and I'm still under the hospitality tent actually looking over the field. We did it here. And next to us, I think Tony Grossi, is that who covers the team? I think that was him who was over here. And he was doing a podcast with somebody. And either him or somebody else, basically the way they summed up today, we heard them, and Matt's like, yep, that's exactly right. The way they summed it up in their podcast was, today was very notable and noticeable that the Bills have Josh Allen and the Browns don't. That's what they said, and it's right.
0: A timeout, and then more of me and Sal after this here on WGR.
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8: Welcome back. The Bills and Browns got together today in Cleveland. Sal Capaccio was and is there and has more to report. I mean, that's 2/3 of Bills games, isn't it?
9: It's a lot
8: of their season. We had Miami for years. It's as simple as that sometimes. Sal Capaccio in Cleveland for the Bills and Browns today. I'm Mike Shope. Bulldog is off. You know, one counterpoint to the Watson debate would be the players in the room. Now, this basically the premise would have to be that the veteran is better. And sure, the team would have obvious incentives to play the kid, but if you're starting the season and you're playing the second best guy because he's younger, then that would maybe not go over that great. So I don't know if that's really been true. Most of what I've heard from Cleveland this year is that Watson is shaky and still just not like not good anymore. But if you didn't have that, I think you might, a new coach especially, right? What is he trying to impart there, Todd Monken? Go with the veterans until basically you don't have any choice. Yes?
9: Yeah, I mean, it depends. You got to know who your team is and where you are, right, yeah, in your timeline. I just think that there's a lot to be considered whenever you have these decisions, whether it's quarterback or any other position. You know, veterans, yeah, you go with them and you ride it out and say, okay, it's our best chance to win. But at some time, I think you have to decide, you know, who you are and where you are building your team. And he's a first-year head coach. I think he has some grace. Maybe not. We've seen first-year head coaches get fired, right? So that could happen. But generally, a first-year head coach can have a little grace. Look, he's in a different situation than Brady, obviously, right? He's taking over a team that doesn't have all these great expectations. Joe Brady's taking over a team that's expected to go to the Super Bowl. I mean, they're the AFC favorites, for crying out loud. And he's replacing a guy. And the only reason he's replacing him is because the team feels that they need to take the next step, which is Super Bowl. Todd Monken's replacing a whole bunch of coaches just couldn't get off the mat. They couldn't win games. I mean, anything he gives them. So, I don't know. I would go back and forth on that philosophy on how to do it. I don't think it's an easy thing to do. And then look what the Dolphins are doing right now. It's probably better for them in the long run what they're doing, and which is stripping everything down to the studs, essentially. They think it'll be better for them. But, Mike, I remember having conversations with you over the years about the Browns having all these draft picks and how, you know, they're set up. But it doesn't matter if you don't cultivate it correctly, right? It doesn't matter if you don't pick the right players, develop them correctly, and they just haven't been able to do that.
8: Wait, are you saying that hasn't worked out in Cleveland?
9: Yeah, that's what I'm saying.
8: Let me ponder that before we go too much further.
9: No, and again, it doesn't have – it can. Like,

0: you could have a lot of draft picks and you hit on the right quarterback, it's going to fix everything, right? We know that. It's, a lot of that can just be luck. And if they, I guess, what are they calling it here? The March for Arch, right? For Arch Manning, whether that's going to work or not, I don't know. Right, that's what it's called. And that can happen. But, you know, over the years, whether it's the Jets or the Browns or anyone, you collect all these draft picks, you're set up, 3 first-rounders, 2 second-rounders. I went back and looked. I mean, you go to the 18 draft for the Browns, it's pretty good. You know, they have these guys, Baker Mayfield's there, and they get him, and Nick Chubb is in that draft, right? They have Myles Garrett, you know, right before that. And, you know, they're starting to build it. They have all these draft picks, and then they have a couple injuries. That's part of it. But they just didn't cultivate it and didn't develop a lot of the players. And then suddenly happens a guy leaves because of a contract situation. The quarterback falls apart a little bit, and then you're back at square one.
1: Yeah. Well, I don't want to relitigate. That's all fair. The quarterback is King Kong. I mean,
0: of course.
1: He just, if it doesn't work out, he's basically stepping on the city, and the city is to ruins. And if he's Allen, it's what I think about often, Sal, with respect to other teams, and they're often the same teams always, Cleveland, the Jets, you know, the list, how the Bills were one of those teams, or they were seen as that when Allen showed up. And Allen wasn't immediate. Like, it was a year or two before, oh, my God, this guy, the Bills have him and we don't. So you would not have thought of the Bills as a team that a prospect could have just walked into and just had it made. They were the opposite of that, or closer to the opposite of that, I would say, in fairness. But then, you know, poof, you have the quarterback is a magic man, and, you know, you're kind of all set at that point. But, you know, we just know how important the position is all to whatever that equation really is. Do you think from Joe Brady today, this is my bet, nobody plays Saturday, right? The starters?
0: I doubt it. I think after today, Mike, they got a lot of good work in today. I doubt the starters play. He didn't commit. He just said, ideally, you get a good day in today and you don't have to do that.
1: And that happened, right? You're saying that happened.
0: I believe so. I think today was an excellent day for, again, all the things that we talked about, like the fights, the nonsense, and how do you control it and you don't, and you have Jim Leonard saying, I want to see physicality, and you're like, okay, what's going to happen here? I thought today was excellent. There was none of that. I mean, minor pushing and shoving here and there that lasted very, very quickly, and it was dispersed. And then there was just some trash talk, and that's the extent of it. Otherwise, I thought it was a great day for practice. They went a full 2 hours, too. Well, I shouldn't say. They went about an hour and 50.
1: You said that you were a little surprised that the Bills' defense didn't kind of dominate the Browns.
0: Yeah.
1: Why not? What was it? I saw a couple of KC Concepcion highlights that looked pretty good.
0: Mm-hmm. I talked to him, by the way, and I asked him if he thought he'd become a Bill. He said, yeah. He said if he got down to that pick, he thought the Bills were going to take him. So for whatever that's worth, I'll make sure, you know, people have that quote out there. But I sent that into the station if you guys want to hear it. And, yeah, he got loose on one for sure. I think that was Watson who threw that ball. And then I think there was another one I didn't see, but yeah, he had a couple of highlights and he's a nice player for them. And the reason why I just felt that the Bills weren't, I'm gonna say aggressive enough. Maybe they were aggressive a couple times that they just weren't close enough to make a play on a receiver or on a ball. Now there were a couple of times that Jordan Hancock had an interception towards the end. Max Hairston made a great play in the end zone to stop a touchdown during a 2-minute drill. Like, they had their moments, no doubt. Greg Rousseau had a sack, and that whole 2-minute sequence I was talking about earlier where they couldn't finish the deal, the Browns, a lot of that stuff was happening. But at the end of the day, I thought the Browns made, you know, a few more plays than I would like to see them make against the Bills' defense.
1: I like that you talked to Concepcion. Did you talk about Rochester with him?
0: A little bit. Not a ton. I just asked him about being from Rochester, and, you know, he was talking about how the Bills would have been his hometown team, obviously, but we didn't get too much into it. I only had him for a second, but he definitely said that he thought that he might be going to Buffalo.
1: Also, would you agree with that, or would you know? I'm not sure you would know, but that was 2 picks before the Bills were up in that draft, and they end up trading down with Houston and then trading out of the first round ultimately. Do you think they would have done this if had the Browns not taken him?
0: Oh, boy. It feels like they wouldn't have. It feels like they kind of didn't want to do that in this draft. They went out and they got DJ Moore.
1: Yeah. Defense.
0: You know, and I don't, because that was this year, right? This is this draft we're talking about. This draft. Jeez, man, it runs together. I feel like they wouldn't have used their top, you know, trade asset and their top draft pick on a wide receiver. Like, I know that he would have been kind of a guy they considered, and you never know. Maybe he just was highest rated on the board. They would have done that. I just never got the sense after trading for DJ Moore they would have done that.

0: I agree. And it was a little bit early, as I remember it, with Concepcion going 24. I mean, three receivers had already gone, and then you got to Omar Cooper, who was talked about some, and some other guys. So it was a little bit, it was seen, I think, mostly as being a little bit early, but very exciting sounding player. Like, I don't know if the Browns, that'll be the trick, of course. I mean, at least for this year, is if the Browns can sort of hold up and pay off a receiver like this. I mean, maybe it's a little bit like Watkins here, where I don't know, but the guy seems like, it sounds like he's good enough.
1: Yeah, I think he sounds to me like he's fitting in from everybody I've heard here. He's doing a really nice job. And he made a couple plays today. So, you know, good on him. And, you know, we'll see where it goes with him. But I thought overall, the Bills defense, like I said, made some plays, had some plays against, where I thought the offense clearly won the day against the Browns defense.
0: I know what you said about Shakir, and maybe this is essentially asking you the same question, but Ed Oliver, anything?
1: No, he wasn't even, we didn't see him today, Mike. You know, Shakir we saw. C.J. Gardner-Johnson we saw. Skylar Bell actually came out with a helmet on and did some work with an athletic trainer on the side. Did not see Ed Oliver at all today. I do not know if he made the trip or not.
0: Okay, do you have, maybe for fans who could be wondering this, or even myself, you know, talking about Concepcion, that's a first-round pick in Cleveland. That'd be a story. That'd be a player we'd talk about every day if we were here. How about, I mean, Elam Czar has been one name you've talked about a lot. Rookies or maybe lesser-known Bills players that are sort of popping for you? A couple?
1: Well, I think Kenai Walker, you know, a guy that you saw make that interception last week, he's one for sure.
0: All right.
1: You know, and he's starting to, you know, gain some traction as a real option to make the team. He's an undrafted free agent. So, you know, he looks the part. He's long. He's athletic. I think that's somebody that they really like having. Trying to think who else could be. Oh, you know, I was standing in the end zone today. It was great, Mike. Like, we could be right on the field, and the video you saw, like, we got to film everything today. And I didn't get video of this, but Ian Wheeler, the running back, they got this kid from the UFL, you know, the United League, yep, or XFL, I guess, whatever it was. You know, there's so many of these now. And he caught a pass, and he just trucked a guy. I mean, he was physical, and he just ran him over. And doing the pod with Matt a little while ago, Matt believes he has jumped Frank Gore Jr. in the pecking order. And the reason why this is significant is we don't know about Ty Johnson's injury right now. Mm-hmm. And if they have to think about a third running back and keeping somebody on the ready, I think Ian Wheeler right now is starting to get into that conversation.
0: Ian Wheeler, I have to look it up myself, the most valuable player of the United Bowl this
1: year.
0: Yes,
1: exactly.
0: Playing for, I think maybe that's Louisville. So there's a guy to know. Yeah, Ty Johnson's been out for almost all of it, right? Camp?
1: No, he got hurt. No, he got hurt in the open practice.
0: Okay. So
1: he went down in the red and blue scrimmage, the red and blue game, in Buffalo, and then he missed. So it's been a little over a week.
0: Right. 2 weeks. It'll be 2 weeks Saturday.
1: 2 weeks.
0: Right?
1: Sorry. 2 weeks. Yeah.
0: Okay. Tomorrow, there's nothing for you to cover?
1: Nothing tomorrow to cover. And then Saturday will be the game at 1 p.m. at the stadium.
0: Perfect opportunity for a Buffalo Cleveland Media Fantasy League draft, don't you think? I mean, you don't have to stop at one.
1: Yeah, I don't think that'll be happening, but I'll still be out here in Cleveland.
0: All right. Let me know if you need help putting that together.
1: All right, you got it.
0: Thank you, Sal. Thanks for listening. Once again, tomorrow, Sammy P. and Ian Harditz, and we'll see what else comes around. 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Bulldog back on Monday. 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

tonight. We have got in just about an hour the Raiders at the Houston Texans. Fernando Mendoza going to get the first half tonight. Aiden O'Connell is going to get the second half. And then at 10, we have Chargers and the 49ers. I believe both these games are going to be on TV. I think Raiders-Texans over on ESPN, and then Chargers-49ers over on NFL Network. Real quick here, because we got some replays for tonight with both checking out the Cleveland Browns and the Green Bay Packers. The Bills had their joint practice today with the Browns, and by all reports, it was really good for both teams. No fights. Everyone got some good work in. It looks like the Bills escaped without any issues injury-wise, although they came in with quite a few injuries. But overall, it looked like a pretty darn good day, and Dalton Kincaid looked to have maybe the best day of any Bill out there. I'd love to see what this offense can look like, even if he plays 15 games. Like, just give me a, for the most part, healthy season with Kincaid, what this offense can look like, what the season can look like for him in particular. And now that you do have DJ Moore, you've got Khalil Shakir now kind of not being forced to be the number one option, but just be the top slot option. Josh Palmer is not forced to be the number one outside. He can be that number two. And then, of course, the run game. I think there's an argument out there to be had that, you know, just don't put health into it. Just line them up, the offensive rosters. This might be the most complete offense Allen's ever had. Is it the best in terms of high-end talent? Maybe not. Cole Beasley is a slot receiver and Stephon Diggs an outside option were two of the best receiving options Allen's going to have. I think no doubt. You get Diggs in his prime, you get Cole Beasley as an all-pro slot receiver, no doubt. But the offensive line wasn't built to what it was eventually going to become. The running game certainly was not even remotely close to what it would eventually come. Neither was the tight end room. And wide receiver two in particular was a constant struggle for those Bills teams. Yes, they had Cole Beasley, but in terms of outside options, they go to Emmanuel Sanders, they bring in John Brown, they try Gabe Davis. None of it really works, and it does end up biting them a lot in the playoffs on offense when Diggs is not able to get going. Where this year, the offense in terms of just, you know, top to bottom talent, it might be the most complete offense Allen has ever had in his career. I find that curious, that like it really might be, just because you have the number one option in DJ Moore. You've got a really damn good slot receiver in Khalil Shakir. Palmer might be sort of that perfect number two finally for them. Dalton Kincaid is healthy, is the best tight end the Bills have had in 20 years. James Cook just led the league in rushing, and their offensive line has been one of the better units in football in the last 3 years, last 3 to 5 years. You got all the ingredients to have an incredible offense. Again, it may not be a bunch of all pros and pro bowlers, but in terms of Allen's career, never really had a ton of those on offense. You know, when he has Diggs, it's Diggs. He gets one that all pro year out of Cole Beasley early. But Dawson Knox was more of a touchdown merchant. He was never going to be that volume guy that Kincaid may be. And then that too, you look at the tight end room overall, Knox is still here, and Jackson Hawes in his rookie year was considered one of the best blocking tight ends in the sport. You know, I think there's a real argument there that, you know, from a certain view before a game is even played, from a certain angle, this might be the most complete offense Allen has had as a pro. I think a lot of it, though, is the fact that it looks like DJ Moore is going to be a problem for opposing defenses. Again, I think the fact that everybody eats is no longer even in the vocabulary of Bills players or coaches, when for the last 2 years, that's all anyone could talk about when they wanted to mention the offense if they were on the Bills, is everybody eats. You know, you never know who's going to get the rock on a certain day. I mean, that's how we're going to attack teams. It's going to be crazy. And it ended, you know, many people had said this and ended up being true. A lot of that seemed to be more, yeah, no one's really good enough to demand the rock every Sunday. But we're not going to word it that way. We're going to word it as, well, you never know. Could be this person, could be that person, could be, you know, random guy. Could be Mac Hollins. Which it was more often than not 2 years ago, which is not great. But Moore seems to, at least maybe in the short term, maybe for a couple of years, can be that Stephon Diggs replacement. He probably won't put up 1,400, 1,500 yards like Diggs was in his first few years in Buffalo. He puts up 1,200, 1,300 yards. If they're feeding him the rock, if he's getting 135, 140 targets, plus that run game, the tight end room, Palmer is a second option along with Khalil Shakir in the slot. I look at it on paper and I wonder if there's an argument that this is the most complete

0: elite offense Allen's ever had. Maybe not the best, maybe not the most high-end talent, but I think maybe the most complete offense of Allen's career. For tonight, as I mentioned, we've got a couple of preseason games, just two tonight. The rest are going to be Friday and Saturday. But one player I'm really looking forward to watching tonight is Fernando Mendoza. I am a Mendoza fan. I really liked him at Indiana. I don't think he's the most complete quarterback prospect in the world. I don't think he's perfect by any means. But I think he's a higher-end version, funny enough, of the guy he probably is going to be backing up to start the year in Kirk Cousins. I think he's a more complete version of him, a better version of him. Better arm, better athleticism, obviously younger. I think he comes in more pro-ready than Cousins did out of Michigan State. But he started 3 years in college, two at Cal and then the final one at Indiana, where, of course, he goes on and wins the national title and goes undefeated. And has a lot of high-end moments as well. The stats were not always there in some of these games, but in terms of high-end moments, Mendoza has them in bunches. And the Raiders are not a finished product roster-wise, but they've got a great tight end in Brock Bowers. Ashton Gentry, you know, funny enough, actually was pretty darn good last year. They are able to keep Max Crosby. They make a few additions in free agency. They're not going to be a great team this year, but I think they're kind of wasting everyone's time if they don't get Mendoza in there early. And tonight won't sway my opinion overly so. I would already start Mendoza earlier maybe than the Raiders are planning on doing so. But if he goes out there and he's like 15 for 18, 130 yards and a touchdown, I don't really know what you're gaining by having him sit. I really don't. In terms of a PR desire, he's perfection. He is exactly what every team wants their starting quarterback to be. You'll never have to worry about him saying something negative about the team. You'll never have to worry about a slip up in front of the media. Will fans make fun of it? Sure. I don't care. I'll make fun of him for it. He says, shucks. It sounds weird, especially coming from a football player, specifically playing in Las Vegas. But I used the example this morning. I don't think it was ever said on air, but I was listening to the morning show, and Joe Owen and Joe Cali were discussing Mendoza in a clip he had and wondering if he'll ever be taken seriously in an NFL locker room. And like the easiest example for me to go to is not necessarily an NFL locker room, but a high-end talent locker room that had a bit of a eclectic personality, you know, not an eclectic, a different personality at quarterback, Tim Tebow, with those Florida teams. Tebow, for all intents and purposes, was basically a pastor out there at times, and he was made fun of quite a bit for always mentioning Jesus and always having a Bible quote, the whole thing. Go back and look at those Florida teams, the depth charts, the Pouncey twins, Aaron Hernandez, Percy Harvin, who was in trouble for a few years there of reportedly choking out his wide receiver coach. Brandon Spikes is gouging out players' eyes at, you know, against Georgia. Like it was a locker room. It certainly was a locker room. And yet Tebow was their leader. And there was never a doubt. There was never a moment once Tebow gets the starting job that he is not the leader of that football team. Now, in some ways, it's because he's very good. Tebow effectively is a linebacker playing quarterback. I mean, just look at the way he threw. He was a linebacker playing quarterback. But if Mendoza's good, guys are going to rally around the quarterback. They just will. And who's to say that Mendoza isn't intense behind the scenes? Allen is a darling in front of the mic. The team never has to worry about Allen saying a single thing wrong when in front of a microphone. And yet all we know is he's one of the biggest trash talkers in the NFL. He doesn't shut up. He makes a lot of opposing players mad. Perfect. That's awesome. That's great. You get the best of both worlds. Who's to say Mendoza isn't that as well? A little bit of a dork in front of the mic, a killer off of it. His style of play points to he's a killer. So I'm excited to see what he's got. It's early in his career, but he started a lot in college, and I thought he got wonderful coaching last year with Kirk Cousins and his Indiana staff, which is now, I think, gone from one of the most underrated in the sport to maybe one of the most beloved in the sport. So there's a lot there. They're going to be kicking off at about 8 o'clock. Mendoza's expected to get the entire first half, and then Aiden O'Connell will get the second half. But we'll go to our first replay of the night. It was before the joint practice from earlier today, but Jonathan Peterlein, joined Sneaky Joe earlier this morning to get his thoughts and what he is seeing from the Cleveland Browns as They'll be playing the Buffalo Bills this Saturday at 1 o'clock.
1: Jonathan Peterlin now on the Wester Hotline. Bills and Browns going through joint practice today, preseason game coming up on Saturday. Jonathan from 92.3 The Fan in Cleveland. Thanks for joining. Appreciate your time as always.
2: Hey, Joe. How's it going today, man?
1: Pretty good. How about these Browns going into this year? Is this right back to a lot of Brown seasons, like pre-Mayfield Stefanski, where it's the bar is pretty low for the season?
2: It's low, but it's at least encouraging, though. At least, I don't know, I feel that way. It's kind of a little bit of a disagreement here locally because there's so much young talent. And so, obviously, we don't have a quarterback. That's obvious to anybody that's paying attention. But we do have a lot of young players that are at least exciting. And so, it feels like if 5.5 is what Vegas is saying, and I'm getting killed for being optimistic and being like, this could be a 7-win team. Still put that in proper perspective. A 7-win team is still not great, obviously. But that's kind of like the people drinking the Kool-Aid are in that world. Like, 7 wins could happen, and that's about it.
1: Right, which is maybe you get to December and you're in the hunt graphic is like a good yeah. season. Maybe for the Browns. I mean, how hard will that be for them if they don't have a quarterback? Also, how strong even should that if be? Are you pretty confident that they're not going to have it this year at quarterback, or is there some Sanders optimism for you?
2: If it's Deshaun, they got no chance. Zero chance, in my opinion. I've been trying to find ways that I'm just absolutely wrong about Deshaun Watson. I'm betting on the idea that I've watched him now for, it's been 4 years of him in a Browns uniform. He's been on the field for 3, can't do anything with it. He's injured way too often, and in practices, he can't make throws. So like I'm betting on that happening. Now, there is the outside chance that Monken does what he did in the preseason game against the Bears, where he just, no ball is thrown beyond 10 yards. It's dink and dunk. It's a lot of checkdowns. And the wide receivers that we now have in Concepcion and Boston are like that good. And Judkins is that good in the run game. And this offensive line, this makeshift offensive line just comes together. And there's just enough around him that'll make Deshaun Watson look better than maybe he really is. Like that's the only way that I'm wrong about this. But with Deshaun, there's no hope. With Shador, there's at least a little hope. Shador has big game ability to himself and big play ability to himself. It's just, he's just maddeningly inconsistent is the problem with Shador. He'll have really, really strong, high-level NFL throws, and it'll be met by 2 plays later, something you wouldn't see backup quarterbacks do. So, like, that's what Shador's got to get over. But so if, like, Shador plays 13 games, let's say, if Deshaun starts, and then after 4 games, they pull the plug, and then Shador plays, yeah, you got a better chance. But it's still... it's still not the greatest.
1: What happened to Watson's ability? Like the off the field stuff was so bad, and I feel like there's a large contingent of fans that like, okay, this is karma. But like, why has it happened that he feels like he got to Cleveland and he lost the ability to basically throw the football?
2: That's like the $230 million question. I wish if I could explain that, the Browns would hire me on the spot and be like, they give me a job. It's fascinating, Joe. It really is, because there's no reason why his ability should just be gone because he didn't play for 700 days. But I think the injuries are a big factor of this, and I think mentally it was a big factor in this. And so I think there's just a couple things that are constantly working against him. But I've had it explained as, and when you go to these practices. So like 15 days ago, he legitimately did look unplayable. We do our show every day from there, this time of the year. And so like 2.5 weeks ago, legitimately looked unplayable. But you could still see there's like, his arm isn't dead. He's still making passes. He's still making throws. It's just when you watch, there's like 15% of these throws that you'd never see him make previously in Houston. It just wasn't a thing. And when you talk to people around the Browns, that's what they'll tell you is like the idea that he has some ability there. It's just these like 15, 20% of throws that are just inexplainable, that he never made in Houston, that are just ducks, that are just wildly inaccurate, that just account for nothing. And so That's part of the problem, and he just has not been able to erase those. Nobody knows why.
1: So what do you think is most likely, that he starts the year and then Sanders comes in at some point in the middle?
2: I would bet a lot of money on that being the result, yeah. At this point, the Browns seem like they're pretty steadfast on that being the decision. They won't publicly say it yet, but it's all but over. Deshaun Watson will be the week one starter. And then Shador, the way that this works, you see, Joe, it's nice. In Buffalo, you guys get Josh Allen to play every single game. Uh-huh. It's very nice. I'm sure you guys remember before Josh Allen, though. And it's like, wait, hold on. How did two quarterbacks, three quarterbacks, four quarterbacks?
1: Uh-huh.
2: How many can we get in here? And that's kind of the world the Browns are in right now. And so we're going to have Deshaun start. Hopefully then Shador comes in rather quickly. But we'll see how long of a leash that is. But, yeah, it's going to be Deshaun, and then it'll be Shador, and that'll be it. But I would bet a lot of money Shador plays more games than Deshaun this year.
1: Yeah. Before we get back into the current team, Jonathan Peterlin with us, 92.3 The Fan, I spent some time earlier in our show this morning looking back on the Browns over the last, like, 5 years. I mean, really the last, like, 25 years. And I like Mayfield a lot, and I always have. And I wonder how much revisionist history you guys are doing, fans are doing, with Mayfield and maybe even Stefanski, because, I don't know, there's so many bad years in there. I said earlier, like, I feel like if they just sat still with those two, I don't know if they would have been challenging for Super Bowls, but they'd be challenging for playoffs and divisions a lot, and they just had to go make the Watson move, and it all blew up from there. Is that happening a lot? Like, what if we had done it differently and just kept going with Baker?
2: Yeah, your read on it is right, Joe. We do that a lot. It's a lot of, like, what could have happened. Here's something I think fans, maybe just people around, maybe not the Browns necessarily, but maybe nationally, rewrite about that whole time period. And I was a Baker guy, so I need to put that up front. I liked Baker a lot. Stefanski, I kicked to the rocks. I no problem getting rid of Stefanski.
1: Okay.
2: But I liked Baker a lot. Here's the problem, though, and here's what I've always respected about the decision, even though I did not agree with the Deshaun Watson trade, and obviously it's been one of the worst trades in NFL history. I'm not just telling you that after the fact. I did not agree with it at the time. I was, like, one of the few people at the time at the station that actually really liked Baker Mayfield and to stay with this. But Baker was, like, the 15th best quarterback in the NFL, which today now we know you can win with that. Jalen Hurts wins 2 years ago. Last year was Sam Darnold. Like, you can win with the 15th best quarterback. But at the time, the prevailing thought, especially in this AFC, you know this, Joe. I mean, it's Josh Allen. It's Patrick Mahomes. It's Lamar Jackson. It's Joe Burrow. At the time, it looked like if you had the 15th best quarterback, you weren't getting out of it. And so Andrew Berry recognized that, and he talked about it. Like, we need to be elite at that position. We can't just be middle of the road. And so that's why they made the move. They saw a ceiling with Baker Mayfield, and they saw a ceiling with Deshaun Watson. They thought Deshaun was going to be better. That's why they did it. And so I never will blame Andrew Berry for doing that. There's something about the stones it takes to pull the trigger on that. That, like, I love the DNA of that. I love that mentality. It's just not how football has turned out to be for the next, I don't know, half decade. Mm-hmm. And yeah, we'd be in a much, much better spot if we just kept Baker.
1: All right. So to the current Browns, what is your initial impression here through a few months of Todd Monken? We play a clip of him once in a while. I feel like he gives you a good quote here and there. What about him as a coach? Like, how do you think about him going into year one?
2: Old school football guy. I have no idea if he's going to suck or not week one. I would be very surprised if he just flat out sucked because it's a him problem at this point. When they made the hire, I wasn't convinced it was the greatest thing in the world. I still don't know if it's the greatest thing in the world, but he's an old-school football guy. He is running this the right way. Like, everything is organized, which is a big worry we'd had, because the only time we'd seen Todd Monken previously was in 2019 under Freddie Kitchens, and that was an absolute disaster, and that was very disorganized. And so we got very worried, but this is a pro. Like, there's no other way to put it. Again, I cannot say old school more times than I've said it already. That's his DNA. And I love the idea. He recognizes himself. This is his one chance to be a head coach. Is it the greatest situation? Maybe not. But he's got one chance, so he's going to do it his way. And so there's something to respect about that. I think he is the right guy for the Browns right now. Doesn't mean he's the right guy 5 years from now, but he's the right guy right now.
1: So with him at the helm offensively, he's been the offensive coordinator in Baltimore, obviously, for a couple of years. You mentioned in Cleveland before that. outside of quarterback, I mean, there are things to like, right? Like, aren't the rookie receivers mm-hmm. both getting rave reviews at camp, Denzel Boston and KC Concepcion?
2: Oh, they're fantastic. It kind of rotates day in, day out, which one is making more jaw-dropping plays and which one is better to watch. Like, instantly. It's funny, Joe. Last year, instantly Harold Fannin, within like three plays, also Carson Schwessinger, who won Rookie Defensive Player of the Year, within like three plays of being in the field, you're like, oh, that's an NFL player. That's very obvious. How did everyone in the NFL draft just sleep on this guy? Same thing we're kind of talking about with Concepcion in Boston, especially Boston going into the second round. When you watch him play out there, you're like, how did this guy make it to the second round? Yeah, he's absolutely incredible. And so, yeah, there's a lot of hype around the rookies. It seems like for the second straight year, Andrew Berry did a nice job in this draft class.
1: Yeah, at the risk of alerting my 12 fantasy leagues to this, but I love Harold Fannin. I mean, he's one of those guys, right? Like third-round pick, and then he just got 100 targets like right away and was really strong year one.
2: We have no backup. We have no backup tight end at this point. We have five backup tight ends. We have no backup tight ends. Like, Harold Fannin's going to get a bunch of football is thrown in his direction, and especially if Shador's in there, by the way. Once Shador gets in there, if you don't see as much of an uptick with Deshaun, once Shador gets in there, Shador loves Harold Fannin.
1: Yeah, Fannin, one of those guys who put up insane college numbers at the end, but he played at, I think, Bowling Green, right? Like, small school.
2: Bowling Green.
1: That's probably why, he fell, for big reason for it.
2: He had a 1,500-yard season at Bowling Green State.
1: Right, as a tight end. At running back in the run game, I guess this may be more of an offensive line question, because Judkins is good and talented, but I remember maybe like end of Mayfield and into when it's Flacco and, the last couple of years, there were times where the Browns had like the best offensive line in football. Is that the opposite now? Like, where are they on that front, plus where the run game kind of mixes into that?
2: Hard to know, only because we have five new offensive linemen this year. It's one of those. All of them. Yeah. It's the first time in NFL history, or at least in 1970s, the stat on it, that a team has just turned over all brand new offensive linemen. I actually think it's going to look very similar to how Chicago looked. The Bears had four new offensive linemen last year, and for the first 4 weeks was just absolutely atrocious. And then week five to, the end of the season, they were able to, like, simplify things, turn things around, and get a little bit better. So I kind of have a feeling it might go that way. I don't know to the level. The Bears had more talent on that offensive line than what the Browns have, but it'll look better. I think the first 4 weeks is going to be pretty bad, though. So Judkins might be in like an Ashton Gentry of last year, or even a Judkins of last year type scenario, where the offensive line just doesn't do him any favors, and that might have to be his reality. They got good guys. Spencer Fano, obviously top 10 pick at left tackle. We'll see what happens there, but it's just, I mean, this was just haphazardly put together. It's one of the few concerns that if you want to tell me that the season just goes absolutely sideways for reasons outside of the quarterback, that I have to pay attention to.
1: Last thing for you, Jonathan, before we let you go. The defense, there are a lot of names to like there, and obviously no Myles Garrett anymore, but they get Jared Verse back. How good would you expect the defense to be this year?
2: It's that, again, another one of those things where it's like they could be 15th. They could also be, maybe in the Myles drop-off isn't that large. Jared Verse has been phenomenal. I need to make that abundantly clear. Mm-hmm. I don't know what happens with losing Jim Schwartz, though. I don't. Rutenberg, the new D.C., I just don't know how that's going to go. And so I would bet better than not they're around league average. I don't think they're going to be dominant, but Jared Verse has been phenomenal in camp. You still have Schwessinger. Denzel Ward's still one of the best players in the sport for a reason. They just paid Grant Delpit a lot of money. Like, there are so many good players on this defense. Depth is going to be an issue, but there's so many good starters on this team.
1: And Ward signed an extension, right? So, like, if they're bad during the year, he's not going anywhere?
2: Yeah, no, he's gonna be here. Now the out on that essentially is basically not this year, but probably next year. Mm-hmm. If you wanted to go shopping for Denzel Ward, that'd probably be when you could do it.
1: Jonathan Peterlin, 92.3 The Fan at Jay Peterlin on Twitter. Thanks, Jonathan, as always appreciate the time.
0: Jonathan Peterlin earlier today with Sneaky Joe DiBiase. We're going to take a quick timeout, and we'll go from the Browns to the Packers as Peter Bukowski joined Joe earlier today as well. We'll get a look in on the Packers when we come back. Listening to the Nightcap with Zach Jones on WGR.
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3: Let's go to the Western Hotline. Next on the Bills' schedule, the Packers in Week 14. That's a Sunday night game, and that'll be in Lambeau Field. The Bills make a trip to Lambeau once every 8 years. Peter from Locked On Packers, Locked On NFL as well. Locked On Today, excuse me. Thanks, Peter, for jumping on today.
4: Thanks for having me, and hopefully the Bills will not be dressed like the Montreal Alouettes when they come to Lambeau on Sunday night.
3: That's a good comparison. They definitely will not be. They'll be wearing white of some sort, I would assume. Right. That I like having that matchup. I mean, that is a trip that is not made all that often, and I think there's a small list, Peter, of stadiums Josh Allen has not won in. I mean, that one you could say he hasn't scored a point in, because I think that's the only game of his career they got shut out in, which of course is, you know, years ago now.
4: Yeah, but it feels right. Like, he is one of the signature players right now in the NFL. Lambeau Field is one of, if not the signature stadium in the NFL. And it is kind of unfortunate that they don't get to make that trip very often. It's what made, you know, I was there in 2014 when Tom Brady came to Lambeau Field, in a year where Aaron Rodgers was the MVP. Those were two of the best teams in the NFL. And it's just like those games, they have a little bit extra juice to them. And this one being on, you know, on primetime island game, like, I think it's going to be a blast. I can't wait for it.
3: Yeah, me too. That, by the way, was Allen's third start of his career. So, yeah, you know, a lot's happened. A lot's happened since then. So what's kind of been the story of the Packers offseason so far? I mean, really, I guess maybe the starting point is, I feel like I am always seeing debates about how good Jordan Love is, which I am one that thinks he is one of the better quarterbacks in football. And whether you're looking at like EPA stats for that, or the film guys that are doing reviews on that, I don't know. How highly do you think of Love when compared to his peers in the league?
4: I think he is, there's that core group of guys at the top. You know, for my money, and let me ingratiate myself to your audience, not just because I'm here, but I think Josh Allen for the last probably 2 or 3 years has been the best quarterback in the league. But there's clearly that top group of guys. I think he's in the next group. And I think that this could be the year that, with Tucker Kraft coming back, they've streamlined the pass catcher group. That's been one of the big stories of this offseason, is Romeo Doubs is now in New England. Dontayvion Wicks is now in Philadelphia. And so their receivers are going to be Christian Watson, Jaden Reed, and Matthew Golden in a, you know, sort of like nation role here for the Packers. And I think this could be the year they take the governor off a little bit of Jordan Love, and he has the counting stats to go along with all the efficiency stats that say he's been one of the most efficient, effective quarterbacks in the NFL. The stat I use a lot is, since 2023, if you like EPA per play, and I do, the top two quarterbacks in the NFL since Jordan Love has been the starter in EPA per play: Josh Allen, Jordan Love. That's it. So that just tells you, for what, you know, you want to say Matt LaFleur plays a role in there, cool, that's fine, I think that's true. But in terms of just like efficient quarterback play, Jordan Love has been one of the most efficient quarterbacks in the NFL. One of the reasons he doesn't have the counting stats, guys, is the Packers just play a slow pace. And it's been one of my criticisms of Matt LaFleur the last few years. Like, they need to increase their play usage by like 30%. They need to play faster at times. They don't need to bleed the play clock down to zero. But one thing Matt LaFleur said this offseason is Jordan Love at the line of scrimmage is the best quarterback that he's been around. He was there for Aaron Rodgers for two MVP seasons. He was Matt Ryan's quarterback coach in 2016 when he was an MVP and the Falcons had one of the best offenses we've ever seen. And he said,

0: is Jordan Love at the line of scrimmage making protection calls, getting into checks and alignment changes. He's the best that Matt LaFleur has been around. So that's one of the reasons why they do that. So they get in, okay, under center, kill, all the like cans and all those things that have become part of modern quarterback play. Jordan Love is really good at that, which is one of the reasons why they do play slow at times, because they just trust him to get in the perfect play.
1: It's funny. That sounds very similar to what the Bills have kind of transitioned to in the last couple of years, which has been a slower game, more running. I mean, I think some of that has been to protect their defense, but I've had the same mentality, which is EP per play. If you got the best guy in the league at EPA per play, you should be running more plays.
0: Yes, exactly right. You want to, and when you are the better team, which, you know, in most of these games, the Bills and the Packers have the better team, or at least in the case of the Bills, you have the differentiator, the guy who maybe is the differentiator in the NFL right now. You want him to have as many plays as possible. You do not want variance. And the lower tempo and the lower possession games that you play, the more variance comes into play. I'll give you a perfect example. The Packers played the Panthers in October last year. They had three possessions in the first half. Like, and I think they had seven total for the game. Well, you introduce a little bit of variance. They fumbled in the red zone. They missed a field goal. And that's how you lose a game like that. And, you know, you score 2.5 points per possession. You go, that's a pretty nice number. But if you only have seven possessions, you can't even get to 20 points. Right. And so you need to play a little bit more of a higher variance game. And I think for both of these teams, you may see a little bit more higher variance defense. Jim Leonard, a little bit more aggressive. Maybe want to blitz a little bit more. I think you're going to see that from Jonathan Gannon too, more aggressive than Jeff Hafley was. And then maybe they'll give up some big plays, but then you get the ball back to your guy and you let the offense go cook.
1: And the Bills might think personnel-wise they're better set up to do that, acquiring DJ Moore. I think it's a big reason why they did that this offseason. For the Packers, personnel-wise around Love, I know there's more clarity, it feels like, at receiver this year, and I've loved Jaden Reed since he entered the league, and he obviously had an injury plague year last season. So with their top three being a little bit more clear now, how good do you feel like it is, the setup around Love, even extending to what LaFleur is as a play caller, the offensive line, and also, again, those receivers?
0: I think this is the group for Jordan Love and Matt LaFleur with the way that they want to play. They want to chase explosive plays. They want to go big game hunting every down. And when they do pass, and I like to see them pass a little bit more, but when they do pass, they're chucking that thing. And that's how Jordan Love wants to play. And that's how Matt LaFleur wants to play. And so like last year, they had the most explosive offense on any down last year was the Packers on third down. And I love when teams are aggressive on third down, third and short, third and medium, third and long. Don't try and get 7 yards when you need 7 yards. Try and get 17. Try and get 27. And you're not always going to hit, but when you do, those explosive plays are just so valuable to contributing to scoring points. And so Christian Watson, big, long, like extremely explosive. I'm not sure there's a faster guy that's 6'4" or bigger in the NFL than Christian Watson is. And he has become, you know, he came off an ACL last year and came back and just looked like the same guy. In fact, looked like the best version we've ever seen of Christian Watson. Tucker Kraft, for the first half of last year, looked like the best tight end in the NFL. And so I think the pieces fit together really, really nicely. Jaden Reed, one of the more explosive vertical slot players, but can also do some of the gadget, scheme it up kind of stuff. And so this group is kind of the platonic ideal of the way you'd want to structure a Packers, Matt LaFleur, Jordan Love offense. And then, you know, Josh Jacobs is your bell cow back. They're hoping for Marshawn Lloyd to be healthy this year, finally. He gives you the chance to rip off some explosive runs, which they just don't have with Josh Jacobs. So this could be, even though it's not the deepest group that they've had, it could be the most explosive group that they've had, which is exactly how they want to play.
1: On Watson, so they paid him, and I know like the counting numbers have not been there for him in his career. Part of that is he's missed some time, but like last year, 611 yards is the career high. They pay him, they keep him. I know this from fantasy. Like there's expected to be a big glow up for him this year. Yeah. And what Jordan Love said about him recently and like how they're going to use him, like Z receiver, that was interesting to me because doesn't that kind of make it sound like they might view him more now as an all-around threat, more than, I feel like, the first few years of his career, you can correct me if I'm wrong, he's been used more as like the just the vertical guy that's going to take the top off the defense. Some of those are going to be even cardio routes.
0: Yeah, plenty of cardio for Christian Watson early in his career. But he has also developed as a player. And he came from a D1 dub program, but the best one, right, at North Dakota State. And so it took some time for him to develop the route running. You know, he was not someone that would snap off routes early in his career, and now he can do that. Now he can get open one-on-one, and that has elevated his game. Last year, I think yards per route run is the stat in football. I think it is the most indicative single stat of any position, because you earn targets, you earn yards, and at volume, Christian Watson last year was a top 10 receiver. According to Pro Football Focus's yards per route run metric, he was also qualitatively one of their top 10 receivers last year in grade. And I know people's grades, your mileage may vary on Pro Football Focus. I get that. That's fine. But the numbers say he was one of the most productive receivers in the NFL. If you extend out a 17-game schedule for him, he would have been a 1,000-yard receiver last year. So I think you're going to see that. The joke that I like to make, I like to call him Tall Y Hilton, because if you think about what T.Y. Hilton was in his prime, he was that big play vertical receiver. But on 3rd and 8, he could still win and get open and get you, a first down when you needed him to. And he could be a higher target guy. And Andrew Luck was the perfect quarterback, because Andrew Luck wanted to chuck that thing too. So I think you're going to see someone who can do a little bit of everything. I think there was a third down play against the Chicago Bears. Jordan Love threw 3 touchdowns in that first game against them, all 3 on third down. And one of them was a slant from the slot where Love, he identifies man coverage, gives Christian a little bit of a hand signal. Hey, we're going to change the route here. And he wins quick on a slant. Nobody in the middle of the field. And it's a foot race. And Christian Watson is going to win a foot race more often than not. I'm not sure I've ever seen him caught in the open field. He just can absolutely fly. And so those are the things that he's doing now that he wasn't doing early in his career. If he stays healthy, I think the hype around him is absolutely warranted. I think the only impediment to him having a monster season is the fact that they love Matthew Golden. He's been, I think, the most impressive receiver in training camp. And as soon as Tucker Kraft came back to doing 11-on-11 work, he was the focal point of the offense immediately. And it's built into this offense. I mean, we've seen a tight end carry the workload in a Shanahan McVay type offense. Tucker Kraft said he's sending George Kittle clips to Matt LaFleur and say, hey, can we run this? Can we do this? Can we try this? And LaFleur's like, yeah, man, like, let's do it. And so I think Tucker Kraft is also going to be a pretty high volume player in this offense, not just fantasy, but on the field as an impactful guy. He was on his way to being an all pro last year. If he stays healthy, he's got a chance to do it again this year.
1: Yeah, there are so many good players in that offense. Kraft was on his way to breaking out last year before the injury. Last thing on the offense, is there still a potential for a Josh Jacobs suspension?
0: It sounds like there is still a potential for a suspension, even though he was arrested over Memorial Day. And then the decision was made not to charge him. Now, the NFL does not have to care about whether or not he was charged. They can look at, the police reports and witness statements and those sorts of things that they have access to that we don't. I have been asking, I have been trying to get whatever information that they have. I've been trying to figure out, there was a weird thing where a call was made and it wasn't until 2 days later that Josh Jacobs was ultimately arrested, and why that is, especially when they were looking for his car immediately. They never ended up, going and getting him, even though he was a pretty, it's not hard to find Josh Jacobs in Green Bay, Wisconsin. So that part is weird, but again, no charges there. They could still happen. If they're going to do something though, it's gotta be soon, right? Like, the games start in less than a month. So we're going to have to get word from the NFL here soon. James Pierce Jr. just got his suspension in Atlanta. That's a very different thing, because he was not only charged, he was set to go to trial. They ended up agreeing on a pretrial agreement where he's on probation. So it's not like he's going to face jail time, but he's still, half the season is going to be lost for him. I don't expect that to be the case for Josh Jacobs. I think if he gets suspended, it'll be 4 games max. So, as long as he's healthy, he'd be there for Buffalo week 14, but there still is a chance. My understanding of the facts as we have them right now, though, is I would not expect him to be suspended unless something changes. And I don't know, you know, what that could be. But I would think if we're sitting here now in late August and nothing has happened, I would be surprised at this point if something else did happen.
1: Right. It is so tough, though, right, to gauge like what the league is going to do on this.
0: Yeah.
1: We had a similar situation a couple of years ago. Von Miller had a similar incident where I believe he was.

0: unfortunately. And right. and that's why they created a policy, right? They created a domestic violence policy
1: right.
0: that gives them broad latitude in these sorts of cases. So, you know, the weird thing about this, again, is we have almost no information about what happened, what the accusations are. We know sort of like what was said, and we have like the 911 calls, but we don't know any of the other circumstances. We don't know what potential injuries were or anything like that. So it is really hard from the outside to gauge these things. I spoke to Josh Jacobs' lawyer a couple different times during the process, and he was like, you know, I don't think anything is going to happen here, but we'll see. So it's certainly something that there's, I don't think anyone should act like there is clarity here with what's going to happen.
1: All right. Lastly, before we let you go, how good is the defense expected to be this year? And how much of that is just when Micah Parsons comes back and what form he's in when he comes back?
0: Yeah, I think, you know, when Micah Parsons is on the field, this is going to be a really good defense. And, you know, last year against the Eagles, Jalen Hurts, after the Packers played the Eagles, he said that's the best defense we've seen this season. They had played, you know, Brian Flores. They had played the Broncos, who had, you know, statistically one of the best defenses in the NFL. And then without Micah, it kind of fell off a cliff. Now, Jonathan Gannon is coming in now, replacing Jeff Hafley. The Packers have, for my money, the best safety duo in the NFL. And if you add Javon Bullard with Xavier McKinney and Evan Williams, I think the best three defensive back set that you could have at that middle sort of spine of the defense type part of the field. And then you add in Zaire Franklin in the offseason. He has been an immediate culture changer for the Packers, someone who just brings a nastiness and an edge, along with Edgerrin Cooper, who's one of the young ascending players at the position at linebacker. I think they have one of the best middle of the field defenses in terms of personnel. The question is going to be, can Lucas Van Ness stay healthy? He looked really good in camp last year, has looked really good in camp again. The guy just has to stay on the field, and he can be a really good player. They're thrilled with what Baron Sorrell looks like in year two. He's going to be the starter opposite Lucas Van Ness until Micah Parsons gets back. He's been Micah Parsons' shadow this offseason. Everything Micah would have done, he has got, you know, Baron Sorrell working with his trainer, you know, doing workouts in the offseason. Like he has been, like I said, Micah Parsons' shadow while Parsons rehabs from the ACL injury. So they're really excited about that. The corner is a big question. That's the spot that Packer fans are most worried about. Keyshawn Nixon coming back. They added Brandon Cisse in the second round. He looks like an immediate keeper. He just looks like a starter. He just looks like one of those guys. And immediately is that. And then they brought in Benjamin St. Juice from the Chargers last year, who was surprisingly very good for the Chargers in playing a somewhat similar style of defense. So he's someone to keep an eye on as well. Could be team by October, frankly. He and Cisse, I think, are going to be those guys. So that's the big question mark with his team. If the pass rush is good, though, if Micah Parsons is on the field, even with Keyshawn Nixon and Carrington Valentine last year, they were a very good defense. So their defense can be really good. It's how good can they be without Parsons. The good news for the Packers is the schedule is not tough before Parsons gets back. They've got the Jets. They've got Tampa. They've got Minnesota to start the season. So they've got the Bears week five. The expectation is that Micah's pushing to get back for week six against the Cowboys. So how well can the defense play the first 5 weeks of the season? Can they get through that 3-2, 4-1? And then they're set up really well when the schedule gets much tougher.
1: Peter Bukowski from Locked On Packers, also theleap.football. Thanks, Peter. Always appreciate the time, and maybe we'll catch up again in December.
2: Peter Bukowski heard it there with Sneaky Joe earlier this morning. We'll take a quick timeout. When we come back, we'll wrap up tonight's edition of the Nightcap. 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

0: meal. There are a lot more veterans in need, and Homes for Our Troops is going to be there to help them too.
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4: 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In fact, it may have happened this very week, hundreds or thousands of years ago. I'm Sally Helm, host of the podcast History This Week from the History Channel. Trade embargoes? Thomas Jefferson tried them. Rent too high? We've been arguing about that for a while. Each episode is proof. 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
5: Welcome back, everyone. Very quick final segment as we wrap up a Thursday edition of The Nightcap. I'm Zach Jones, and we are just about 5 or so minutes away from the start of the first preseason game of the night. The Raiders taking on the Houston Texans. I think the Texans were planning on having their starters play at least a little bit tonight, but after the injury to Jaden Higgins and probably some other stuff, they decided to go back on that. While for the Raiders, we will be getting a look at the first overall pick in Fernando Mendoza, who will be playing around the first half at quarterback, and then Aiden O'Connell would take over for the rest of the game. That's going to do it for me tonight. I'll be back on tomorrow from 10 to 1 and then 7 to 8 as well, as we are getting ready for the Bills' second preseason game. They'll be taking on the Cleveland Browns in Cleveland on Saturday at 1 p.m. Have a great night, everyone. This is WGR.

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